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10: 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Diamondbacks fresh off of a series win back home after they wrapped up their road trip in Cincinnati. They welcomed the Angels to Chase Field for the first of three games. Prior to tonight's game, Lourdes Gurriel Jr. was activated off of the team's injured list. He's back in the lineup tonight, hitting fifth as the designated hitter. Rookie Ryan Waldschmidt has been optioned back to AAA Reno. Ryan Nelson is on the mound tonight. He goes against rookie right-hander Walbert Urania. First pitch is at 6:40. Pre-game coverage starts at 6 right here on 98.7 FM and on the Arizona Sports app. And the Big 12 Conference has filed a legal complaint in response to a Texas judge who granted a temporary injunction for Texas Tech QB Brendan Sorsby. Following a board meeting today, the board of directors in a statement said, quote, "The Big 12 has long spoken out about the dangers of sports wagering by student athletes and remains committed to protecting the competitive integrity of conference competition. Universities should not field players who have bet on their own team's games in college athletics. This situation is evolving with pending legal matters and the upcoming start of the football season, and the conference hopes for a timely resolution of these issues. The board continues to keep all options on the table," close quote. You can read more on those latest developments right now on ArizonaSports.com and on the Arizona Sports app. This report is brought to you by Parker & Sons. 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
11: Hey,
1: everybody. Dan Bickley here. Can the Diamondbacks find some elevation at home at Chase Field? 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
2: Sewald is 3-1. Dunn swings, sends it out to left. Lawler backs up, nearly slipped, makes the catch, and that's your ball game. Diamondbacks win it by a final score of 5-3.
11: And in doing so, accomplish the most fundamental task of the weekend. Win the series. Win a series. Something yes. I hadn't done in a long, long time. And everything that we say that comes across as a complaint about the Arizona Diamondbacks team right now and the state of things right now, it's got to be rooted in the idea that, look, mission accomplished. You needed to go to Cincinnati to win a series.
12: Yeah.
11: You won a series. And there were some good things that happened this past
12: weekend. Gabby Moreno.
11: Maybe not everything but there were some good things this weekend.
12: Yeah, Soroka was outstanding. That stands out. The bullpen was fantastic. Outside of the one home run Murillo gave up, the bullpen was terrific. Paul Sewald continues to just be one of the better stories in baseball this season. So Soroka and Gallen, the way they pitched. Erod threw a lot of pitches early. He had to come out of that game early. But Soroka and Gallen were great. The bullpen was great. Gabby Moreno continues to really swing a hot bat. Lovello got his 700th victory. We haven't mentioned that this year in the show yet, but he got a 700th managerial victory. But most important is they won 2 out of 3. They're a game and a half out of the wild card spot right now. Your wild card teams are the Cardinals, the Phillies, and the Padres. But they had to put some distance between them and the Reds. They did that by winning the series. They're still behind the Cubs and the Nationals. So there's 1, 2, 3, 4, 5, 6, 7, 8 teams within like 3 games of each other for the wild card. This is what it's going to be every year. This is what baseball wanted.
11: Yeah, and as long as give me some of those teams that are, who's 4 games out of the last wild card spot? Who's 5?
12: That's the Reds.
11: Games? Okay, so
12: the Reds are 4 games out now. That was a big series to win.
11: As long as you're not the Reds, you're okay. Who's next on that list?
12: The Mets.
11: Who's,
12: the Mets. 5.5.
11: Okay, see that's where the Diamondbacks, for all of our complaints and everything that's gone wrong and all of the injuries and all of the guys with the setbacks and everything like that, are still fundamentally right where we needed them to be at the start of the season. They're a 500 baseball team. They haven't made their move yet.
12: Are you a buyer right now today?
11: Yes.
12: On June 15th, you're a buyer?
11: Yeah, I'm a buyer.
12: Okay. Would you be a buyer too?
11: I'm a buyer.
12: Yeah, if I'm a game and a half out, I'm going to buy.
11: Because I also have clearly identified what it is that I need to buy. You know, it's not like it's this vague concept of, well, what do I need? I know exactly what I need. I need a left-handed power bat badly. I need probably another starting pitcher, maybe not as badly as the left-handed power bat.
12: Would you rent Skubal? What do you need to be better?
11: You need to be better.
12: I agree.
11: I need to be the top wild card team.
12: I need to be better.
11: To be in the Tarek Skubal market. Yep, it's not good enough that I'm where I'm at.
12: I don't want to do what Texas did. Gave up 4 players for Merrill Kelly, and then you don't make the playoffs.
11: Yeah, no,
12: you've got to be a little more locked into a spot. I totally agree with you. I would think about it. I would think about it if I'm able to get there. I would think about
11: it. But I'm certainly a buyer right now, without question. I mean, yeah, absolutely, because I know what I need. It's very it's staring me in the face. Every single time Pavin Smith is in the lineup, I know exactly what I need.
12: I know exactly what I don't need.
11: I know what I need to replace. I know what I need to fill. I mean, you said it yourself when they signed Max Kepler. He's not the left-handed power bat option, though. He's not the answer to the question. He's not, right? Like
12: he's a better option than what they're rolling out there.
11: He is, but he's not what this team needs. Okay, and I know I'm getting the right-handed, left-handed thing wrong. They need their J.D. Martinez of 2017.
12: Mm.
11: That's what this team is dying for right now. That middle of the order, consistent, productive power bat that you can get. They got J.D. Martinez for a song back in the day.
12: And he went berserk.
11: They got him for next to nothing.
12: Right.
11: It's clearly what they need. And I would think if they're, what is today, June 15th? If they're in this position on July 15th, trade deadline, I think this year is August 3rd. If they're in this position a month from now, 4 weeks from now, 5 weeks from now, one, they are absolutely a buyer. And two, it's very obvious what they need. It's very clear. Go get them.
12: What are you giving up?
11: That's a good question.
12: What are you giving up?
11: I mean,
12: teams are going to say,
11: I'd like to avoid in my top five prospects if I can.
12: Okay.
11: I don't know if I want to crack into my top five unless I'm getting somebody who I've got control of for years. If you're talking about a rental, a pure straight JD Martinez like rental, I'm not giving up any of my top five.
12: Let's talk about some of the guys that have come. Would you trade Walt Schmidt?
11: No.
12: He's in my top five.
11: No.
12: Groover?
11: Maybe.
12: Fernandez?
11: No.
12: I like Groover at first base down the road. Like, I think
11: I do too, but first basemen are okay. How many times have you said it? First basemen are really easy to find.
12: So no Fernandez, no Walshman, no Troy.
11: No, I wouldn't give up those guys.
12: Okay.
11: I wouldn't give those. You?
12: Like, depending on what I'm giving up. I mean, am I getting a guy that's a free agent after this year, or am I getting a guy that could lock in at a position for a few years?
11: There was a rumor a week ago. I heard one of the shows on the station talking about it. I don't remember who published it. What are you pointing at me for? What are you pointing at me for? Teams? Oh, sorry. Let me look at my messages. Hold on here.
12: Teams. I don't have teams.
11: No, you don't.
12: They don't allow me to have teams in here.
13: Well, I mean, you do have teams. You just don't use it. You don't use it.
12: I've never seen it.
11: We can't always show you how to use the tech. At some point, you kind of have to learn how to use it on your own. You do have it.
12: Would you give up Drew Jones?
11: Yes.
12: Oh, okay.
11: Okay, here you go.
12: Playing well. Drew Jones is playing well.
11: Here you go. This is the one that Mitch just sent me in teams, which you have, but you don't check. Yordan Alvarez to the Arizona Diamondbacks.
12: Oh, yeah.
11: I would do this deal. This is the deal that I heard Wolf and Luke talking about late last week. I would do this deal every day that ends in Y and twice on Sunday. Because Yordan Alvarez is a left-handed power bat.
12: Yes.
11: Who's under contract this year and next year. Waldschmidt. Cason Cunningham, Daniel Egan, and Cole Drake. Like that.
12: Give me it again. Give me the three guys again.
11: Four guys. Ryan Waldschmidt, Cason Cunningham, Daniel Egan, and Cole Drake. I believe those are four top 10 prospects in the Diamondback system. If you count Waldschmidt as a minor leaguer, which he wasn't, but if you do now, I think that's like 1, 2, 4, and 10, I think, in their pipeline system. I would do that.
12: It's only one problem with that.
11: Okay.
12: You're adding $27 million in salary and not giving up any.
11: I know.
12: You'd have to do a deal in which you give them back some salary. You can't take on $27 million and just add it to this payroll. So like the problem with that is, I agree with the prospects, but you'd have to be like, you guys have to eat 10 or 15 million. Like, you'd have to trade, I don't know, maybe Goriel or somebody. You have to get off of some money in order to add. You don't just add $26 million out of thin air.
11: Aren't I dropping a lot of money next year too? I got a lot of guys who are off the books next year, don't I?
12: A lot of guys. Gallon's off the books, but most of that is deferred money. Kelly's back. Eduardo Rodriguez is back. Soroka's $7.5 million. He's gone.
11: Goriel's gone. Is he gone next year?
12: AJ Puck's gone.
11: AJ Puck's gone. Yeah.
12: But even for this year, if you get the guy, even adding $13 million to the salary, I think you'd have to give up some. I think you'd have to give up somebody with some money in order to make that deal.
11: And keep in mind,
12: what's Payton Smith make?
11: This was one of those. No one's reporting this like the two sides are talking. This is just a suggestion. And I don't think the Astros are at the point where they'd be a seller. Are they yet? I'm looking up the standings right now. Ooh, the Houston Astros are 7 games below 500. But only 3 games out of the last wild card spot in the American League. Now, granted, they've got a lot of teams they'd have to jump. 1, 2, 3, 4, 5 teams they'd have to jump in 3 games back. But if they fall a little further, I don't know. Yordan Alvarez, it's not cheap like JD Martinez was, but who cares? Right? Like, can you imagine Yordan Alvarez in this lineup?
12: Yeah, in the middle of the lineup. Yeah.
11: Yeah.
12: Just don't have a lot like this. They don't have a lot of good. They don't have a lot of tradable guys.
11: No, they don't. It's 1, 2, 7, and 12 in terms of prospects. First, second, seventh, and 12th best prospects.
12: And he's 28.
11: And
12: he's under contract for like 3 more years.
11: You get 2.5 years of control.
12: Yeah.
11: At $27 million a year. And he's only 28 years old. He's still very much in the prime of his career.
12: Yeah. Yeah. I would do that.
11: Yeah. If you want to see Ron White at Talking Stick Resort on October 4th, win your tickets before they even go on sale. Visit the contest page at arizonasports.com to enter now. How are we going to remember this Knicks team when it's all said and done? That's next on the Burns and Gambo Show.
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8: it's Wolf. 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
2: All right, welcome back. Burns and Gambo here on Arizona Sports, the local sports leader. And I'm sorry, I'm wearing out the tip jar today, but you tip jar hella good for me, please, from no doubt. The New York Knicks were hella good. How's that for a transition?
12: They were.
2: They were hella good. That was one of the most compelling playoff runs I think we've ever seen.
12: I think the easiest the thing to say is it was a freaking great series, and it didn't even go six or seven games. How odd is that? How many times do you get a great series where you're on the edge of your seat, every game is thrilling, right down to the wire, and the series goes five games?
2: Not very often.
12: Not very often.
2: But you're absolutely right.
12: It's like it's the best five-game series in the history of the NBA. There's never been a better five-game series. It exceeded all the expectations. It easily is better than most seven-game series because of just how great the games were.
2: Yeah, for a series that didn't give us the payoff of a
12: six or seventh game, right? No, six. It was over in five.
2: Like, and that's what made, well, in part, what made Warriors Cavs so great 10 years ago was, I mean, that was the 3-1 deficit. That was the comeback. That was the game seven. That was the chase down block. That was the magic moment there. But you're right. For a relatively short series, it was pretty magical. It was pretty special. It felt like you were watching some version of history. And a lot of that is because it's the Knicks and because of the 53 years. And would this be the team that would end the curse? And, you know, obviously the city is infatuated now with this basketball team, and rightfully so. I mean, they're already saying Jalen Brunson is the best New York Knick of all time.
12: It's hard not to put him up there. He doesn't have the longevity of Ewing, some of the other greats.
2: You put him there,
12: but he delivered a championship.
2: Gambo, it's not even.
12: He's there.
2: It's just
12: Ewing was Ewing was that first pick overall in a draft. But he wasn't a free agent. But
2: longevity be damned. I mean, had Chris Paul delivered the Phoenix Suns an NBA championship? You think anybody be sitting around crying about longevity? No, we'd be praising Chris Paul
12: Would you consider him the greatest Sun of all time? Would you say he's better than Walter Davis? Steve Nash?
2: I get what you're saying.
12: Like, some of the longevity does matter. Like, you go somewhere for 3 years, you win a championship. Like,
2: you know what? I wish the Phoenix Suns would have won a championship so we could have had that conversation.
12: Yeah, I gotcha.
2: Because I think if the Suns had won a championship, we would have been all caught up in the moment and we would have said really big, bold, declarative things like Chris Paul is the greatest son of all time. And it might have been a lie, but at least we would have been able to have a championship to have that hypothetical conversation. I get what you're saying. But for me, Jalen Brunson, because Chris Paul wasn't even Booker was the one and Paul was the 1A on that team. Jalen Brunson was the guy on that team. You know,
12: yeah, like, but up until the last game, people thought OG Anunoby was going to be the...
2: Yes,
12: you said it. They're going to build a statue of OG Anunoby's tipping.
2: And they still might.
12: In game four.
2: And they still might.
12: I was looking at it. I went back and I looked. Remember when the Lakers beat the Sixers in five games when Philly won with Iverson the first game?
2: Yeah.
12: 2001. The second game, the Lakers won by 9. The third game, they won by 5. The fourth game, they won by 14. And the final game, they won by 12. Like, that wasn't a great series. That series sucked.
2: No.
12: Like, there was a five-game series. This was an incredible five-game series on the edge, because every game really came down to, like, the last minute.
2: Mm-hmm.
12: Like, and even though the Knicks won the majority of them, 4 out of 5, like, it was compelling basketball because of just how competitive each game was. Now, San Antonio got the big leads. The Knicks came back. So there's that. But this was not the series was a five-game series. It sucked. No, it was a great five-game series.
2: Yeah, what I'm still kind of wrestling with a little bit here is how great this team actually is.
12: Okay.
2: Because I think it's a great story. And I think it was a great fight. I think the story itself and what they did and the 13-game win streak and the fact they went 16-3 in the playoffs and the fact that they won all the closeout games on the road and they never faced an elimination game. I think it all makes, and the 53 years, I think it makes for a terrific story. I don't know if the team is, like, if we were ranking the all-time best NBA champions.
12: No.
2: Right? I don't even think they're the...
11: Are they even in the top 15? Are they even in the top 20?
12: Probably not.
11: I don't think so. I don't think they're that good of a team compared

0: reasonable to say they're not that good compared to the Shaq Kobe Lakers. I mean, they weren't that good.
1: No.
0: The Parker Ginobili Duncan Spurs. No. The Knicks aren't anywhere near that good. The Suns, if they had won, wouldn't have been anywhere near that good. The Warriors at the peak of their powers, God, no. You know what I mean? Like,
1: right.
0: Like when you, because that's the one downfall of an era of the NBA where you've got eight different champions in eight different years. You hold up any of these teams to the dynasties, forget it. Forget it. Think about any of the eight teams that won a championship over the last 8 years.
1: Are any of them, dynasty teams?
0: Are any of them, would you hold any of them up to the dynasty teams?
1: Well, there was there was an end of a dynasty with the Warriors, right?
0: Yeah.
1: It was the end of a dynasty.
0: Okay, so throw them out. The Celtics.
1: Toronto.
0: The Raptors.
1: No.
0: The Bucks.
1: No.
0: No offense, Mitch. The Nuggets. You know, even the Celtics, the 1 year they won. I think you take any of those teams and you compare them to the dynasty teams, I don't think any of them compare, and you could say they're better than they were. And the Knicks are in the same boat.
1: The year the Suns won, Jamal Murray was hurt, right? There was no Jamal Murray when the Nuggets played. There was no Jamal Murray. Was it Kawhi with the Clippers that was out?
0: Yes.
1: And then who did they beat? They beat the Lakers, too? Was it the Lakers? I think it was the Lakers.
0: Yeah, it was the Lakers in the first round.
1: And who were the Lakers missing? They had to be missing something. Like, the Suns had to go through that. So, like, I'm not going to knock the Knicks for, you know, the fact that Tatum was hurt and Halliburton was hurt and Jalen Williams was hurt and maybe they would have played Oklahoma City. They won, but they're not. But this might be the era we're in. Like, what's the chances we'll have a new champion next year? Maybe San Antonio wins it, and that's a new champion. Right?
0: Well, like, as long as the Knicks don't repeat,
1: it's a new champion. It's
0: 29 other teams. Yeah.
1: What's the chance that it's not somebody that's won it in this last 8 or 9 years?
0: Oh, I'd say it's
1: decent. What if it's the Timberwolves?
0: Yeah, I'd say it's decent.
1: What if it's the Spurs? Uh-huh. Uh-huh. Or the Pacers?
0: Or the Suns?
1: Or the Suns? How great would that be?
0: Well, you know what? We're going to talk about it next. So we'll talk about how great that would be next when we come back. So are we next? 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
5: I'm Mitch Varel. 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Diamondbacks, fresh off of a series victory, are back home. After they wrapped up that road trip in Cincinnati, they welcomed the Angels to Chase Field for the first of three games. Prior to tonight's game, Lourdes Gurriel Jr. was activated off of the team's injured list. Rookie Ryan Waldschmidt has been optioned back to AAA Reno. Ryan Nelson is on the mound tonight. He goes against rookie right-hander Walbert Urania. First pitch is at 6:40. Pre-game coverage starts at 6 right here on 98.7 FM and on the Arizona Sports app. And the Big 12 Conference has filed a legal complaint in response to a Texas judge who granted a temporary injunction for Texas Tech QB Brendan Sorsby. Following a board meeting today, the board of directors in a statement said, quote, "The Big 12 has long spoken out about the dangers of sports wagering by student athletes and remains committed to protecting the competitive integrity of conference competition. Universities should not field players who have bet on their own team's games in college athletics. This situation is evolving with pending legal matters and the upcoming start of the college football season, and the conference hopes for a timely resolution with these issues. The board continues to keep all options on the table." Close quote. You can read more on the latest developments right now on ArizonaSports.com. And that is what's trending now.
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7: Burns and Gambo, what's on tonight?
8: What's on tonight? The games that we're going to watch this evening, and it's brought to you by Global Credit Union. 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Diamondbacks baseball, the opener of their three-game series against the LA Angels. 6:40 first pitch tonight. We'll preview that game coming up in about 15 minutes from right now. But no Mercury tonight. Stanley Cup Finals are done. NBA Finals,
9: Are over.
8: World Stanley Cup Finals are over. Tonight. I'm not sure which.
9: I watched, I was at the barbershop today. I watched about a lot of, like, half the Belgium-Egypt game while I was there.
8: Okay.
9: And then I'm still shocked that Spain tied whatever, Cape Verde?
8: What's Campo Verde?
9: Wasn't
8: the high school my kids went to? No.
9: Cape Verde?
8: It wasn't that.
9: Spain.
8: I think the only match that's tonight is Iran versus New Zealand. I think.
9: Here's another one of these betting things.
8: No political implications in that one, huh?
9: Who is it?
8: Iran versus New Zealand.
9: Here's Poly Market. Someone named Fish Alive put $400,000 on Spain not to win versus Cabo Verde at 9% odds. This trade just cashed out at $4,702,000. Guy put $400,000 on Spain not winning the match.
8: And he won $4 million.
9: And won $4.7 million.
8: She won $4.7 million.
9: Whoever it is.
8: Wow, that's impressive.
9: Crazy.
8: Cape Verde, by the way. Cape Verde. You've said it
9: Cape Verde.
8: You've said it wrong twice. Cape Verde. Which we had to look up on the map. No idea where it was.
9: No idea.
8: That's the only World Cup, man. Let's see. Belgium and Egypt tied. Saudi Arabia and Uruguay tied. Iran versus New Zealand tonight. So that's what's on. D-backs baseball and Iran versus New Zealand in the World Cup. Tomorrow, it's France versus Senegal. Iraq versus Norway.
9: Norway.
8: Your adopted team, since Italy's not good enough to make the cut.
9: I know. We suck. We're four-time World Cup champions. I think only Brazil has more.
8: Country awesome. Soccer team sucks. I mean, that's what we learned here. Okay, so we've been... The Knicks, and this, you know, we're not going to talk much more about it because it's done and the NBA Finals is over, but it's a pretty momentous thing when a team hasn't won a championship, especially when that team is from New York and it's a beloved organization like the New York Knicks is to New York. It's a big deal when they win it, and I think it's being handled like a big deal. Like, everyone's still talking about what happened. It was determined, and I saw this story, and all I could think about was the Phoenix Suns when I saw it. I'm scrolling down to it right now. How the Knicks NBA title ranks against other overdue breakthroughs.
9: Okay.
8: Mm-hmm. The Red Sox breakthrough in 2004 after 86 years was ruled number one.
9: Bigger.
8: That's the biggest breakthrough of all
9: Absolutely
8: time.
9: Absolutely bigger. Okay. I mean, yes. The Babe Ruth curse.
8: Yeah.
9: The guy sold Babe Ruth to the Yankees so he could pay for some Broadway play or not Broadway, but some kind of play.
8: No, Nanette, I think was the play.
9: Yeah.
8: Right. Okay. And what's surely going to piss off Lauren on the other side of the glass. The Cavs in 2016 were number two, ending a 52-year city drought. Not just the Cavs drought, but like for the whole city, they won a championship
9: bigger.
8: For 52 years.
9: I think the Knicks are bigger than that.
8: Okay.
9: Than the Cavaliers? Yeah.
8: Cubs in 2016 were number three.
9: That's bigger than the Knicks.
8: Bigger than the Knicks, bigger than the Cavs.
9: The Cavs one is not bigger than the Knicks to me. I'm just going to tell you which one I think are bigger or not bigger than the Knicks. Right now, the Red Sox are bigger and the Cubs are bigger, but the Cavs are not.
8: Okay. Knicks were number four.
9: Okay.
8: In 2026. The White Sox in 2005, ending an 88-year drought, was number five on the list.
9: I don't know if you could be bigger because you're not even the number one team in your city. I don't know how that could be bigger. Like, if the Nets won the championship, like, oh, the Nets won the championship. I don't even know if they have a parade. They probably go to the Nathan's hot dog stand and, you know, hey, you guys want to go to Coney Island and spend a day? We'll buy everybody hot dogs with sauerkraut.
8: The Milwaukee Bucks in 2021.
9: Not bigger than the Knicks.
8: Were number six. Chiefs in 2020.
9: No.
8: Were number seven. I'm surprised this one was as low as it was. The Philadelphia Eagles in 2017, ending a 57-year drought, was only eighth on the list. I think that was a bigger deal. Not bigger than the Knicks, but I think that belongs in the top five somewhere.
9: Probably.
8: The Philadelphia Eagles. That's a big-time market. That's a big-time, right? Like, Philadelphia Eagle football is a big deal.
9: And they had been to some, like, Ron Jaworski took them to a Super Bowl. Remember? With Carmichael and Wilbur Montgomery, and they didn't win.
8: Warriors in 2015, ending a 40-year drought, was number nine. Braves in 1995, ending a 38-year drought, was number 10. Where would the Suns have ranked if they had won in 2021?
9: Not ahead of the Red Sox, not ahead of the Cubs, probably not ahead of the Knicks. I'll say fifth. Ahead of the Bucks, the White Sox, the Chiefs, the Eagles, the Warriors, the Braves. I'll say fifth. That's top five if the Suns would have won.
7: Arizona Sports, breaking news.
8: What do we got? If you're watching YouTube, you can always tell when there's breaking news because I kind of look at Lauren and Mitch like, are we doing something about this? Because I saw it. Who's reading this one?
10: I'll read this one.
8: Hit me.
10: All right. Pete Thamel is reporting that Texas Tech transfer quarterback Brendan Sorsby plans to enter the NFL supplemental draft amid his legal eligibility questions.
9: Probably realized that the Big 12 was going to try to suspend him.
8: Yes. Or the Big 12 was going to levy punishments on Texas Tech if they plan to play him, and Texas Tech probably doesn't have a leg to stand on legally on this one. Doesn't want to create the precedent of their... I mean, basically, the Big 12 went to court today to say they have the right to discipline one of their members.
9: Right.
8: And the Attorney General of Texas is like, no, you don't. And the Big 12 is like, yeah, we do. We're the Big 12. We can discipline one of our members if we want. We don't care what you have to say. And Texas Tech probably huddled up with their lawyers and Sorsby and everybody. And they said, you know what? Maybe this is just best if we all move on.
9: I think Tom Pelissero might have had it first. He said Brendan Sorsby's applying to enter the draft after legal wrangling about his eligibility, regarded as a first-round talent, now could be the highest drafted supplemental pick in decades.
8: You do it.
9: So tomorrow we talk about whether the Arizona Cardinals should use... There is a point you do it. There is a point. It's not the first round.
8: Because you lose if
9: lose that pick.
8: You lose that pick in the next draft.
9: So I wouldn't be a first rounder. I'm not going to give up the... I'm not doing it for the first round.
8: Take him in the second round of the supplemental pick. In the supplemental draft, you lose your second rounder next year. And so
9: now you've got a second and a third rounder competing for the sure, why not?
8: Do you have enough snaps to go around to see if either guy is the guy?
9: For this year?
8: For this year. Do you have enough snaps to go around?
9: He's already missed all all the voluntaries and the mandatory. He's going to He's going to be so far behind.
8: I'm talking about Carson Beck versus Brendan Sorsby. If the Cardinals draft him, do they have enough snaps
9: in training camp
8: to be able in training camp in the season, just in general? Do they have enough snaps to be able to look at both of them, understand both of them, and know whether they need to take a quarterback again next year or not? I don't know if they
9: Third quarterback's not getting a lot of snaps, even if you got rid of Jacoby Brissett and traded him. So, okay, you know, here's the thing. How good is this kid? How good is he? Because if you think that if you projected him to be a top 10 pick in the draft next year and you get him in the second round, you got to do it. Now, the question is, does he even get out of the first round for teams that need a quarterback? So I've got to do a little more research on this, but like if you're asking me when it gets to the second round, you got to think about it.
8: I just want to make sure I'm making my point clearly.
9: Yeah. Is there enough reps? No.
8: You want to give a good long look to Carson Beck. A good long look to Carson Beck. Can you do that and give a good long look to Brendan Sorsby at the same time?
9: Probably not this year.
8: And you need to, because you're going to need to make an informed decision as to whether either one is the guy. But if either one was the guy and you didn't have to take quarterback next year in the first round, the things you could do with that pick, right? If you don't need a quarterback next year because you strike gold on either one of these two, the things you could do with your number one pick next year, your first round pick next year, if you don't need a quarterback.
9: Is he, I think he was projected to be first round.
8: He was one of the guys. We'll talk more about this tomorrow. But yeah, he was a potential first round quarterback next year, depending on how he played this year. All right.
9: Okay.
8: Texas Tech blinked.
9: I would take him in the second round. If he even gets there, I would take him.
8: When we come back, we will preview tonight's D-backs opener against the Angels. That is coming up next on the Burns and Gambo Show.
0: If you're clinging to this dream that maybe with this souped up offense and this brand new head coach and this new system that hopefully impresses everybody and a defense that certainly underachieved last year and should get bounce back performances, if you believe you have got the ability to shock the world, I don't know why you wouldn't invest money into Jacoby Brissett. Now, I'm not saying give him a blank check, but get him in a room and get him in here if you believe that. If you don't believe that and you believe that at some point in time we've got to check out Carson Beck, then just end this.
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8: 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Pitching matchup for tonight's game for the Arizona Diamondbacks, right-handed pitcher Ryan Nelson, coming off a very rough start. He is 2-5 with a 5.19 ERA. He is opposed by Walbert Urania. The righty is 4-4 with a 2.44 ERA so far this year.
9: Yeah, Urania, 13th career appearance, 11 start today. Since the start of May, he's got a 1.84 ERA in 8 starts. He's allowed one or fewer runs in 6 of those 8 starts, and he's pitched to a 1.5 ERA at Angel Stadium. He's been very good. Matter of fact, the last Angels pitcher with a longer streak, because he's pitched 5-plus innings, allowed 3 or fewer runs in each of his last 8 starts. The last Angels pitcher with a longer streak than that was Shohei Ohtani.
8: Oh, jeez.
9: So, and that was back in 2023. So he's on a little bit of a roll right now, giving them at least 5 innings and 3 or fewer runs in each of his last 8 starts.
8: Meanwhile, Ryan Nelson is very hot or cold, and you're just not quite sure which version of him that you're going to get. Outside of 3 outings this year, Ryan Nelson has been a very effective, if not very good, pitcher in Major League Baseball. But those 3 outings, 8 earned runs against the Blue Jays in a third of an inning, 6 earned runs against the Padres in 5 innings, and then his last start, 7 earned runs allowed against Miami in 4 innings. Those 3 outings account for 21 of the 44 earned runs he's allowed this year.
9: Yeah, it's just crazy, because if you take even one of those out, it's going to lower. If you take 2 of them out, forget about it. But, you know, this will be his 3rd start and 1st at home against the Angels. He's 1-0 with a 3.97 ERA against them. One of the things he's having a lot of success with is lefties. Lefties don't hit him that well. Just a .230 batting average, and done a good job against left-handed batters.
8: Yeah, so we'll see what version of him ends up walking through that door tonight. Now, the injury report was brought to you by Barrow Neurological Institute. Learn more at barrowneuro.org. The injury report, a couple of updates on this one. Number one, the big news of the day, Lourdes Gurriel Jr. was activated off of the injured list. Ryan Waldschmidt was sent back down to AAA Reno to get a little bit more seasoning after the strikeout bug kind of caught him over the last 3 weeks or so. So Gurriel is back after missing a few weeks with the hamstring strain, and immediately inserted into the 5th spot in the lineup tonight, Gambo.
9: Well, it hasn't been working with what they've been putting out there with Arenado and Payman Smith, and the struggles in the middle of the lineup has been a real chore for the Diamondbacks to find some production. You're good at the top of the lineup with Marte and Carroll. Perdomo's starting to come around a little bit, but it's the middle of that lineup. You want that big thumping bat. They just don't have it.
8: Perdomo, who's been batting 6th or 7th for the better part of the last 10 days or so, was elevated back into the top 3. He's batting 2nd tonight. Gattell's batting leadoff. Perdomo's hitting 2nd. Carroll is 3rd. Gabby Moreno has been moved down to 4th to kind of see if that production can migrate now to the cleanup spot. Gurriel Jr. is 5th. Arenado is 6th. Lawler in center field at 7th. Pavin Smith at first base is batting 8th. And then Tommy Troy, who didn't get sent down, Waldy did. Tommy Troy is batting 9th and playing in left field.
9: A little bit of power. He gives you a little pop at the end of the lineup. And unlike Waldschmidt, who hadn't homered, Tommy Troy gives you some pop in the lineup.
8: Yeah, the other injury update coming from Troy Lovello, and it's not much of one, but he said they are still waiting on opinions for A.J. Puck, so he's kind of sifting through what the doctors are telling him. James McCann will start playing complex league games next week.
9: Good.
8: So perhaps his return allows more of a veteran catcher there, so it's not Adrian Del Castillo. MLB standings brought to you by Liberty GMC. The deals are a home run, and nowhere can you buy a GMC for less. Diamondbacks are 36-35 to start the day. Well back in the National League West race, 1.5 back of the final wild card spot in the National League. Gambo's got a key to tonight's game for you.
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7: D-backs keys to the game. Arizona Sports, the home of Arizona Diamondbacks baseball.
9: All right, this is interesting. Mike Trout has played in just 2 career regular season games at Chase Field. Just 2. June 17th and June 18th in 2015. So only 2 games he's played in this ballpark. The 2 games at the ballpark are his fewest of any active Major League Baseball stadium. He did play in some World Baseball Classic games here, but in the regular season, he's not homered at Chase Field. He is seeking his first regular season home run at Chase Field, which would become the 29th different ballpark that he has hit a regular season home run in. Now, he's playing well. He recorded his 1,000th career single Friday night. But I'm going to say the key is to keep him from hitting his first home run at Chase.
8: I like it. That's going to do it for us. The D-backs BP show is next. We'll see you tomorrow straight up 2 o'clock here on Burns and Gambo.
9: Have a great night, everyone.
0: You're still here? 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
4: 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Wolf and Luke, middays 10 to 2.
5: I am really, really excited in the possible execution from Carson Beck.
6: On that note,
5: preseason is going to be like nothing we have seen in a long time around here.
6: Guys, I have to ask him the question. What is your preferred cadence? Can I get your preferred cadence, please?
5: Brown, 80. Brown, 80, sad. Hot, hot, hot, hot. Oh, you'll see a guy walk up. Green, green, green, green. Oh, green. Man, what does green mean? Of course, the color changes based on it. It's a week-to-week proposition, yet at the same time, the cadence was so important.
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4: 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He is at the track. He is out of room. 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
5: We've got Interleague Baseball in the desert. Welcome to the D-backs BP Show as the Arizona Diamondbacks play host to the Angels for a three-game series. My name is Steve Zinsmeister with our producer and engineer Leo Gilmartin, and our technical director is Ali Narini. After a 2-4 road trip, the Diamondbacks are back at home hosting two struggling American League teams this week, three games against the Angels, and then three games against the Minnesota Twins. Now, I say struggling. The Angels have actually been winning some games here lately. They've won five of their last seven, including a series win against the Tampa Bay Rays just this past weekend. But the unavoidable fact is still that the Angels are at the bottom of the American League standings. They're just 12-23 on the road this season, and the Diamondbacks play a lot better at Chase Field. So this could be a pretty good matchup for Arizona as they try to add a couple more wins to that resume. They'll be getting Lourdes Gurriel Jr. back in the lineup today after he was activated from the injured list this afternoon. His hammy is all healed up, and he'll be the designated hitter today. Ryan Waldschmidt was optioned to AAA Reno in a corresponding move. More on the injuries and the injury report here in just a couple of minutes. The D-backs are sending Ryan Nelson out to the hill today, looking for a bounce back after the Marlins tagged him for seven runs in just four innings last time. And the Diamondbacks offense, they'll face Walbert Urania. He's walked a lot of hitters, 5.5 walks per nine, but since the start of May, Urania has been one of the better pitchers in the AL with a 1.84 ERA during that stretch. So it's an interesting challenge for the Diamondbacks, at least for their offense here today. Coming up, I'll chat with one of the newest members of the Arizona Diamondbacks when Lou James Groover joins me on the D-backs BP Show on the Morgan & Morgan Diamondbacks Radio Network.
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5: Welcome back to the D-backs BP Show as we get you set for game 1 out of 3 between the Angels and the Diamondbacks. And joining me in the D-backs dugout right now is one of their newer infielders, Lou James Groover is with me. Lou James, great to have the chance to sit down with you. Thanks so much for doing this afternoon. What's big league life been like for you the past couple of weeks?
14: I mean, the dream. I think, you know, this is obviously the goal that I worked so hard throughout my entire life for. Obviously, it's an adjustment. You know, it's the highest level you can play at. It's the best competition you can play day in and day out. And, you know, just trying to soak up as much knowledge, learn as much, you know, just figure out things that work, what doesn't work, whatever it may be. And just essentially find ways to help the team win games. You know, I think that's the main goal at this level. It's just what can you contribute to the team to help win games, whatever it may be. And, you know, I just try and find something every day to help contribute to that.
5: You said the key word there, adjustment. This level is all about adjustments. What's been one of the harder things for you to adjust to at the major league level?
14: I think just the hardest thing is, you know, the pitchers, from a hitting perspective, I would say, like, the pitchers is just, they make less mistakes. You know, as a hitter, you got to hit the mistakes. You don't get as many of them as many as you used to down in the minor leagues. I think that's the biggest adjustment, obviously. Defense is better as well. Everything's better here. It's just the way it is, you know. So I think just accepting that for what it's worth, you know, really not try to worry about, you know, I really try not to worry about the results too much. Just worry about, okay, do I swing at good pitches? And if I did put it in play, did I hit it hard? You know, I think those are the easiest controllables that I can control at the moment. And I usually just try and worry about those things. You know, I think the results will come as they come as you adjust to the league. Obviously, I wouldn't say it's not too much of a big difference. I mean, obviously, like, the velo might be better, the stuff might be a tad bit better, but I think that's something I can handle, and I continue to keep making these small adjustments. I think it'll eventually all click eventually, for sure.
5: I know you've spent time around these big league guys in the past couple of spring trainings, but what's it like for you to look around and look up and down this lineup and see names like Ketel Marte and Geraldo Perdomo and Corbin Carroll right there around you in the lineup?
14: Yeah, I mean, obviously, those guys are they're superstars. Obviously, Corbin, Ketel, Perdomo, they're all stars. And I think the biggest thing I would say is they're great teammates. They don't treat us any different, even though we're young. We just got here, anything like that. You know, I've been around them for a couple years now, spring training and things like that. But they welcome me just like I've been here the whole entire year. And that's also good to have those relationships beforehand. You know, it doesn't feel too awkward when you get here. It's just try to make the transition as smooth as it can be. And, I mean, I love those guys, man. They treat me well. They give me pointers, tips. I talked to Corbin about hitting. I was talking with Perdomo about defense earlier when we were doing defense. I could tell, you know, maybe if he thinks I'm pressing a little bit or if I'm stressed a little bit, you know, he keeps me grounded. He tells me to relax it a little bit, just keep swinging the bat, things like that. You know, those are things I think you tend to forget when you get up here. Obviously, it's the same game, but you want to make a good impression, whatever that may be. But the hardest part, I think, is just relaxing, you know, obviously. Like I said, you just want to make a good impression. You can probably try and do too much more than, you know, you usually would do. And I think just the hardest part is just relaxing and just playing my game.
5: There has been a bit of a youth movement with this team this year. What's it been like for you to be able to share this call-up experience with guys like Tommy Troy, Ryan Walshman as he was here, some of the younger guys that you have spent some time with in the minor leagues?
14: Yeah, me and Tommy, we were drafted together. For the most part, we played at every single level together. I would probably say he's my best friend, honestly. We have a great relationship. Same with Waldy. I mean, obviously he was drafted a year later, but we played together in AA, AAA, big league camp, and we played some games in the big leagues this year together. Same type of guy. We just have that, I believe we have that type of relationship. We joke around. We've seen each other's highs. We've seen each other's lows. You know, we give pointers and different keys and tips to each other, and we're just always trying to help each other grow. I really would say, but I mean, like I said, I think those guys is really, I mean, a lot of the players, honestly, we spend time with players and our teammates more than we do with our own families. So I would say this is pretty much our second family for the most part. But I mean, like, I love those guys and I want to see everybody succeed.
5: I know that it's been made known that you have a really sweet nickname, Blade. Can you tell me a little bit about how that came about and why it fits you so well?
14: Yeah. So my favorite movie growing up, and it still is now, was Blade. Or it is Blade. With Wesley Snipes. When I was growing up, I had the Halloween costume for it and everything. I wore it pretty much every day. Every day. Whenever I could. And a lot of my family members, obviously, they would see me around wearing that, running around like I was crazy. And they started calling me Blade. And I remember I was getting older. And I switched out the pants because I was getting taller, so the costume didn't fit as well anymore. And I was wearing some dress pants that my mom had bought for church. And I remember just her yelling at me about it. She's like, you cannot be wearing those. And I mean, I did it anyway, but like I said, I always dressed up in a costume. And then it was my favorite movie, and I was just always looking like him, I guess, dressing like him. So then it stuck with my family members, and they've been calling me that since.
5: We got to see if we can get the Diamondbacks to do like a Blade night at the ballpark or a bobblehead or something.
14: I have a picture somewhere. I would have to find it. If I can find it, I know my mom has it. So maybe I'll get her to send me the picture. I think it was one of my birthdays or something. I had on the glasses, the cape, everything. And like I said, I love the movie. It's probably going to be my favorite movie forever.
5: Hey, Lou James, thanks so much for doing this, man. Really appreciate the opportunity to get to know you a little bit. Congrats on the call-up, and best of luck moving forward.
14: Thank you. I appreciate it.
5: All right, that's Diamondbacks infielder Lou James Groover joining us here on the pregame show. When we come back, we'll take a look at the injury report for today's game on the Morgan & Morgan Diamondbacks Radio Network.
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5: 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Lourdes Gurriel Jr. is back today after being on the IL for the past couple of weeks. He will be the designated hitter tonight and then get some time in the outfield here in the coming days. Ryan Waldschmidt was optioned to AAA Reno to make room on the roster. Speaking of guys with hamstring issues, James McCann is starting to ramp up his running behind the scenes. He will likely start playing in some games next week in the Arizona Complex League. AJ Puck is waiting to get a second opinion on some of his latest imaging on his shoulder after he was shut down from his throwing program just last week with that shoulder discomfort. And Justin Martinez, another reliever that we expect to see later this year, he will throw his eighth bullpen tomorrow as he is still recovering from elbow surgery. That's the injury report. 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Coming up, D-backs manager Torrey Lovello joins me right here on the pregame show, so stick around and you'll hear it next on the Morgan & Morgan Diamondbacks Radio Network.
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5: Welcome back to the D-backs BP Show alongside the manager of the Diamondbacks, Torrey Lovello, as the Diamondbacks get set to host the Angels. Torrey, welcome back. Good to have you back in the desert after a series victory in Cincinnati. But you guys could always use a boost in the lineup, and today you're going to get one. Lourdes Gurriel Jr. back off the IL. What does the addition of his bat mean to this lineup?
22: Well, we know he's a proven bat. And when he's healthy and strong and using his legs as his anchor, he can go and put up a quality at bat against any type of pitching. So I don't need him to be any better than Lourdes Gurriel. Sometimes you come in, you feel like you got to be a savior for an offense that's been a little inconsistent. If he goes up there, controls his own, controls the counts, and does what he does best, he's going to fit in just fine.
5: I know he's the designated hitter tonight. How do you see him playing left field, being the DH? What's that split going to look like?
22: I got to be mindful of his overall health. I had that discussion with him today. So probably DH, left field, day off. I'm asking him to be self-aware of where he's at, just coming in, give me some feedback. But we need him to get timed up. We need Pavin Smith to get timed up. We need some hitters to go out there and be the best version of themselves. And when you're not playing, you can't do that. So I want to make sure I hit the sweet spot with him. However it turns out, we need the bat. We need him to get going in the right direction.
5: I realize that the return of both Jordan Lawler and Lourdes Gurriel has kind of created a bit of a logjam in the outfield. You got a lot of mouths to feed out there. How did that factor into the decision to send down Ryan Waldschmidt?
22: Well, it was just that. You know, you're looking at three or four players for two spots, and when it gets to be five players for two spots, because Corbin's absolutely anchor in right field, you just want to make sure that you're going to give somebody a chance that needs to play every day the chance to do so. So if he's not going to do it here, we felt like the best opportunity would be for him to go down to AAA and get those meaningful at-bats where he can grow and learn. And he came up here and did a really nice job, but there's still some more learning and development that needs to take place, and that's going to happen for a lot more players that come up. You know, that very rarely does somebody come up and stay up from a position player standpoint, so I want him to go down there, get seasoned, come back up here and help swing games.
2: I suppose at least part of that outfield equation is Tommy Troy and the production that you've gotten out of him here lately. Another home run in Cincinnati, and he's shown some patience at the plate, some really good exit velocities. What are you seeing from Tommy specifically in his at-bats?
22: Emerging confidence. Somebody that came here was very curious about could I, will I, should I, and he's answering his own internal questions by saying I can do what I need to do by just being myself, control counts, impact the baseball, and then talk about some of the plays that he's making on defense. That's been a pleasant surprise. A transition player who played second base the majority of his career in minor leagues, going out to left field and being super athletic. So he's very grounded. He's doing a really nice job overall. But the biggest thing for me when I watch him is a confidence that's growing day by day.
2: A couple of weeks ago, you sort of switched Gabby Moreno and Geraldo Perdomo in the lineup. You bumped up Gabby, you bumped down Jerry, and those are your two hottest bats in the lineup right now. I know you're tinkering a little bit today, bringing Domo back up, but how did that decision a couple of weeks ago impact those guys and turn into production?
22: Well, I think he gave Gabby a breath of fresh air when I bumped him up into that 3-4 spot. And, you know, I'd hit him seventh and eighth, and that's a dose of humble pie for somebody that's as impactful as he is from an offensive standpoint. But when he got to that spot, he started to control the counts, started to back up the baseball, use the entire field. And I think we've seen things go north as far as a batting average plus slug and on base. Geraldo just got a little bit of footing, you know, dropping down to 6th, 7th, and I just took a little bit of pressure off him because he said that he was trying to do too much per at bat to carry the weight of some of the gaps that we had when we were missing Pavin or Gurriel, and dropping him just took a little bit of pressure off of him. So I'm going to send him north today, hit him in the 2 spot, and see how that ends up working out for us.
2: Ryan Nelson looking for a bit of a bounce back in tonight's performance. What is the key to success for Nelly right now?
22: Probably fastball command. He can 4-2 and cut it as good as anybody. He's got a standalone 4-seam fastball. He just needs to locate all three of those fastball family pitches. And then recognize when it's time to change speeds front to back. He can throw a really good breaking ball. And when he's consistent with 3 or 4 pitches at one time, he can go out and really control the ball game.
2: Interleague play may not have the same shine that it once did when you had to adjust to the other league's rules back in the day, but you guys do welcome 2 American League teams to Chase Field this week. Is there any bit of a different vibe when it's interleague play?
22: Not as much as it used to be. It brings up a good point, right? The American League teams would come into our venue and the pitchers would have to hit. And that was always a lot of giggles for us because they, you know, quite frankly, never practiced it. But, the playing field is fairly level now with the Universal DH, but we don't get a good long look at these teams. You know, somebody asked me about Kurt Suzuki and the California Angels or the Anaheim Angels. And I just know what I've watched on video and what I've gotten from my staff as far as some game notes. But overall, there's a little unfamiliarity. We got to go out and play our game. Focus on our dugout, take care of our business, go out and punch first and make good things happen.
2: Torrey, thanks for the time as always. Good luck against the Halos tonight.
22: Thanks so much.
2: All right, that's D-backs skipper Torrey Lovello. 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

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We're sorry, due to content restrictions, this stream is not available in your area right now. 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We're sorry, due to content restrictions, this stream is not available in your area right now. 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We're sorry, due to content restrictions, this stream is not available in your area right now. 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We're sorry, due to content restrictions, this stream is not available in your area right now. 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We're sorry, due to content restrictions, this stream is not available in your area right now. 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We're sorry, due to content restrictions, this stream is not available in your area right now. 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We're sorry, due to content restrictions, this stream is not available in your area right now. 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

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Due to content restrictions, this stream is not available in your area right now. 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We're sorry. 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We're sorry. 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We're sorry. 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We're sorry. 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We're sorry. 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We're sorry. 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Please try again later. If you feel this is an error, please enable

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Please try again later. If you feel this is an error, please enable

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We're sorry, due to content restrictions, this stream is not available in your area right now. 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We're sorry, due to content restrictions, this stream is not available in your area right now. 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We're sorry, due to content restrictions, this stream is not available in your area right now. Please try again later. If you feel this is an error, please try again later. 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We're sorry, due to content restrictions, this stream is not available in your area right now. 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We're sorry, due to content restrictions, this stream is not available in your area right now. 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We're sorry, due to content restrictions, this stream is not available in your area right now. 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We're sorry, due to content restrictions, this stream is not available in your area right now. 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We're sorry, due to content restrictions in your area right now. 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

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We're sorry, due to content restrictions, this stream is not available in your area right now. 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

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If you feel this is an error, right now. 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

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We're sorry, due to content restrictions, this stream is not available in your area right now. 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We're sorry, due to content restrictions, this stream is not available in your area right now. Please try again later. If you feel this is an error, then try again. We're sorry, due to content restrictions, this stream is not available in your area right now. 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We're sorry, due to content restrictions, this stream is not available in your area right now. 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

your area right now. 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We're sorry, due to content restrictions, this stream is not available in your area right now. 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We're sorry, due to content restrictions, this stream is not available in your area right now. 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We're sorry, due to content restrictions, this stream is not available in your area right now. 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We're sorry, due to content restrictions, this stream is not available in your area right now. 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We're sorry, due to content restrictions, this stream is not available in your area right now. Please try again later. 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We're sorry, due to content restrictions, this stream is not available in your area right now. Please try again later. 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We're sorry, due to content restrictions, this stream is not available in your area right now. 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

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Please try again later. 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We're sorry. 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We're sorry. 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We're sorry. 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We're sorry. 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

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We're sorry. 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If you feel this is an error, please enable

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We're sorry. 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

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We're sorry. 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Please try again later. 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

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We're sorry. 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Please try again later. 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We're sorry. 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Please try again later. 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We're sorry. 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Please try again later. 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We're sorry. 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Please try again later. If you feel this is an error, please enable location services on your device and try again. We're sorry. Due to content restrictions, this stream is not available in your area right now. Please try again later. If you feel this is an error, please enable location services on your device and try again. We're sorry. 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Please try again later. If you feel this is an error, please enable location services on your device and try again. We're sorry. 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Please try again later. If you feel this is an error, please enable location services on your device and try again. We're sorry. 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We're sorry. 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We're sorry. 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We're sorry. 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We're sorry. 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We're sorry. 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We're sorry. 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We're sorry. 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We're sorry. 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

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Due to content restrictions, this stream is not available in your area right now. 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We're sorry. 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We're sorry. 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We're sorry. 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We're sorry. 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We're sorry. 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We're sorry. 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We're sorry. 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We're sorry. 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We're sorry. 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We're sorry. 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We're sorry. 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We're sorry. 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We're sorry. 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

right now. 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We're sorry, due to content restrictions, this stream is not available in your area right now. 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We're sorry, due to content restrictions, this stream is not available in your area right now. 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We're sorry, due to content restrictions, this stream is not available in your area right now. 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We're sorry, due to content restrictions, this stream is not available in your area right now. 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We're sorry, due to content restrictions, this stream is not available in your area right now. 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We're sorry, due to content restrictions.

Restrictions. 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We're sorry. 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We're sorry. 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

restrictions, this stream is not available in your area right now. 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

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If you feel this is an error,
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We're sorry, due to content restrictions, this stream is not available in your area right now. Please try again later. If you feel this is a right now, please try again later. 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

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We're sorry. 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

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We're sorry. 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We're sorry. 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

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We're sorry. 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We're sorry. 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We're sorry. 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

reliable location services on your device and try again. 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

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We're sorry, due to content restrictions, this stream is not available in your area right now. 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

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We're sorry, due to content restrictions, this stream is not available in your area right now. 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We're sorry, due to content restrictions, this stream is not available in your area right now. 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

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We're sorry, due to content restrictions, this stream is not available in your area right now. 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We're sorry, due to content restrictions, this stream is not available in your area right now. 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

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We're sorry. 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We're sorry. 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We're sorry. Due to content restrictions, this stream is not available in your area right now. 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
1: 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We're sorry. 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We're sorry. 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Due to content restrictions, this stream is not available in your area right now. 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We're sorry. 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We're sorry. 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We're sorry. 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We're sorry. 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We're sorry. 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We're sorry. 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

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We're sorry. 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If you feel this is an error, please enable location services again later. 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We're sorry. 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We're sorry. 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

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We're sorry, due to content restrictions, this stream now. 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

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Please try again later. 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We're sorry. 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We're sorry. 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We're sorry. 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We're sorry. 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We're sorry. 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Please try again later. If you feel

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We're sorry. 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We're sorry. 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We're sorry. 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We're sorry. 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

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We're sorry. 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We're sorry. 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We're sorry. Due to content restrictions, this stream is not available in your area right now. 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We're sorry. 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We're sorry. 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We're sorry. 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

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Please try again later. If you feel this is an error, please... We're sorry, due to content restrictions, this stream is not available in your area right now. 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If you feel this is an error, please

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0: We've got a historic feat in college baseball.
2: Rodriguez, well struck right field. See ya. Who is hotter in the world than Adrian Rodriguez?
0: Tensions keep rising between Texas Tech and the college sports world.
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5: He swings, he launches high and deep to right. 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He leaps. 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
6: My boy Jalen Brown said, put that man in the blender game five, man. Look that man, ate him. Made that man look like Wimpy Yum Yum. You know? So that was the proudest moment as a Knicks fan.
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7: On the court, in the court. It's all getting settled somewhere. SportsCenter All Night, ESPN Radio, the all-new ESPN app, Sirius XM Channel 80. Knicks, of course, winning on the court this past weekend. And yes, they'll have that parade in New York on Thursday. A week after a win in the court, there's been a big development in the Big 12. That's on the way. But then there's the diamond. And when you're in the batter's box collecting one of each in a game, it is noteworthy.
2: Rolls this one past Vaughn into right field. Tinian Mendoza score. A-Rod does it again. Serves this one in the left center field with Fowler and Hines converging, and it rolls toward the track. Pack and Mendoza score. Rodriguez to third, and A-Rod is red hot.
3: The 1-1. Roller left side in the hole past Justin LeBron. Leadoff single. Another hit for Adrian Rodriguez. That is three of them.
2: Rodriguez. Well struck right field. See ya. Who is hotter in the world than Adrian Rodriguez?
7: Adrian Rodriguez gets the cycle for Texas. 105.3 the fan. Yes, he gets the cycle. However,
8: fly ball hit well to left field, and this ball is a no-doubter. Way out of here and gone. Twins up 4-2. Byron, 23rd of the year. And Gore coming in and giving up six big flies. He's given up two here tonight.
7: Treasure Island Baseball Network. Twins go on to that 4-2 win over the Rangers. They've won back-to-back games in three of their last four. Buxton is 23rd home run, third in Major League Baseball. Six home runs in his last nine games as the Twins double up the Rangers 4-2. Texas has dropped three of the last four. From Arlington to Chicago, Cubs, Rockies, Pete Crow Armstrong leading off the bottom of the first.
9: Play.

0: swinging a drive deep right center, back toward the wall. It's got a chance. Gone. Pete Crow Armstrong, a long home run. Cubs lead 1-0.
1: Pete Crow Armstrong homers to lead off the bottom of the first. Then he gets a triple. Then he gets a double in his next at-bat. And then...
0: here's the 1-1. Swinging a line drive, base hit, right center field. He has done it. Pete Crow Armstrong has hit for the cycle. Listen to these fans.
2: He got a fastball in the middle of the zone, and he just hit a bullet.
1: Second one to do it on Monday. Cubs Radio Network with the call, completing the cycle in the bottom of the seventh inning. PCA doing the cycle in reverse. Started with the homer, got the triple, then the double, then the single to cap it off. All that said, Cubs and Rockies tied at 4 in the bottom of the ninth. But who needs a hit?
3: And a crowd going wild here at Wrigley Field. There's nowhere to put Matt Shaw. Game on the line. Halverson sets at the belt. Here's the 3-1. Way outside. Ball 4. Cubs walk it off again. They beat the Rockies 5-4. Ian Happ scores. Coon, the Cubs have done it again.
1: 5-4 the final. Cubs Radio Network. Pete Crow Armstrong, of course, getting the spotlight with his cycle in the Cubs' win. After the game, he talked with Marquee Sports Network.
4: Pete, what can you say about the fight in this team?
5: It's pretty remarkable. I don't know. That was... We keep doing this, and it never, like, really started. It never makes sense. So, but a win's a win. However we can get it done. So lucky to be on a team that just continues to find a way, and man, we got to do a lot of stuff better, but when we start doing stuff better and we can squeak things out like this, then we're dangerous. So.
4: 13th cycle in Cubs history. What can you say about it?
5: Lucky that my teammates just backed me up in the bottom of the ninth there. Found a way to damper a really cool moment, but obviously I'm very, very grateful, and you know, just trying to follow in Carson Kelly's footsteps. I'm really grateful that I got a team that'll back me up, pick our pitchers up. But, you know, mistakes like I made right after that can't happen. And I was glad I was able to turn a page.
4: You got the two hard ones out of the way, though. Were you thinking cycle after the triple?
5: No, I learned my lesson from whatever day was in San Fran. No.
4: And then just on the day, the ups and downs of a day to finish it off like this and for you to stay in it because you had the sack fly later too, what can you say?
5: That's what we do. That's what we've been doing all year. You know, like we want to give these people better than what we've been giving them lately. So it's, you know, it's only right that we stay in the game every single pitch.
4: Thanks, Pete.
5: Thank you.
1: Pete Crow Armstrong, fourth player in the divisional era, which began in 1969, to complete the cycle in reverse order. Cubs win it on the walk-off walk from Matt Shaw, beating the Rockies 5-4. Now, the cycle's cool, but many always argue that there's a better stat line, say three doubles and a triple, or two home runs and a triple. Take your pick. Detroit? Houston?
6: Keith takes a strike. Another strike one. Fly ball, right field, fairly deep. Going back, Smith looking up. Gone! Colt Keith, second home run of the year, is a two-out, two-run shot here in the third, and the Tigers take a 4-0 lead here in Houston.
1: Colt Keith homering in the third inning. In the seventh,
6: the 1-0. Swinging a fly ball down the right field line. Will it be deep enough? It is gone! A home run! Colt Keith with a two-homer game. How about it? Line drive. Just kept carrying. Second of the game and third of the year is a two-run shot. And the Tigers take an 8-3 lead in the seventh.
1: Two homers, better than, say, a triple and a single. Oh, he was back at the plate in the ninth.
6: Keith Whitting in a 2-2. Swinging a fly ball left field. This one's deep. This one's got a chance. Is it a three-homer game for Colt Keith? It is! Opposite field home run into the Crawford box in left. How about that?
1: Didn't hit for the cycle, but he did hit for three homers. 97 won the ticket. Colt Keith, 3-for-4. All three hits were homers. He now has 4 on the season. Career high 6 RBI. His first career 3-homer game. He entered the game with 1 homer in 191 at-bats this season. 4 homers in the last 4 games after none in the first 62 games this season. He entered the game as one of 5 players with at least 200 plate appearances and 1 or 0 home runs. He now has 4 on the season. Oh, by the way, Tigers beat the Astros 9-3. Astros pitching, season high 18 strikeouts, 6th big league game this season where the pitching staff had at least 18. SportsCenter all night, ESPN Radio.
7: Texas Tech transfer quarterback Brandon Sorsby plans to enter the NFL supplemental draft.
8: I think they made a sensible decision here, and they decided, you know, he's got to move forward.
9: There was no way that Brandon Sorsby was going to be playing it down for Texas Tech.
1: Quite the pivot for quarterback Brandon Sorsby on Monday. Last week, he'd been granted a temporary injunction by a judge in Texas, but now he's decided to leave college and pursue the NFL. Planning to apply for the supplemental draft in the NFL. Sorsby had initially been ruled ineligible by the NCAA after the discovery of more than 9,000 wagers over his 4 years at Indiana, Cincinnati, and Texas Tech. At least 40 of those wagers involving Hoosiers football games when he was a freshman at Indiana. Last week's injunction seemed to clear a path for him to play at Texas Tech this fall. But then came the chess moves. The Big 12 filing for its own injunction on Monday, seeking the right to discipline Sorsby under its conference rules. The NCAA filed with an appeals court. There was pushback from at least 4 attorneys general who criticized the AG in Texas. In short, a lot of folks upset with the situation. Earlier on ESPN Radio on Amber and Ian, our Ian Fitzsimmons and Amber Wilson.
10: Every school in the Big 12 was very squarely on the side of the Big 12 in this.
11: 15-1.
10: It was 15-1. And in fact, some of these schools started pulling out of games in other sports. Like Michigan pulled out a game in women's volleyball, I believe, right?
11: Correct.
10: Against Texas Tech.
11: Nebraska, Georgia said they would not play Texas Tech in any sport.
10: So they started pulling out games from other sports, saying we're not going to compete with you in any sport. And then we got the news that Brandon Sorsby is entering the supplemental draft for the NFL.
11: This is something you and I talked about last week. It was a no-brainer. There was no way, no way. I said it last week, and I said it earlier tonight, that Brandon Sorsby was going to be playing it down for Texas Tech. You bet on the game you play. It's red. I mean, it's right there. It's black and white and highlighted in red. Mm-hmm. You can't do it. Not going to happen. And it didn't happen. You know, the rest of the league agreed. The rest of college football, college athletics. I mean, it was women's volleyball that was being canceled against Texas Tech. Can you imagine, as the AD there, Kirby Hocutt, what it would be like to try and replace that and explain to other players on other sports why you don't have a game?
10: The Big 12 flexed its power here. And even though we saw the NCAA look quite powerless in this situation, we saw the Big 12 look quite powerful. And I do think that that's a statement about the state right now of college sports and how much more powerful these conferences are.
11: The P4, they have all the stroke right now. You're spot on. But to even have this get this far, Texas Tech, you know how much I love the Tortilla Heads. They went from a lovable, get-behind type school to now being the most hated team in collegiate athletics.
1: And Texas Tech will not have him on the field this fall. The Big 12 Board of Directors coming out and saying, quote, universities should not field players who have bet on their team's games in college athletics. As for the supplemental draft, it's held if a player who was not eligible for the draft in any league year becomes eligible after the date of the draft. The supplemental draft first held in 1977 with teams bidding for future draft picks on players. The league has not had a supplemental draft since 2023. Nobody's been selected in a supplemental draft since 2019. SportsCenter all night, ESPN Radio. Commissioner's Cup action in the WNBA. Wings, Aces in Dallas.
12: Shepherd, great pass. What about that look? Offhand bullet in the shooting pocket.
1: USA Network with the call. Wings a 96-66 rout of the Aces as the Wings get their largest home win since 2006. Largest home win since moving to Dallas in 2016. Asia Wilson, 18 points, snapping a string of 11 straight 20-point games in the loss for Las Vegas. The Aces lost, snapping a six-game win streak, their first loss since May 28th at Dallas. Their only two road losses this season. They're 7-2 on the road, tied for the fewest points this season with 66 as the Wings get the Commissioner's Cup victory. The Aces' first Commissioner's Cup loss this season. Valkyries and Sparks.
13: Stokes. Williams looking to go off the bounce against Plum. Williams with four in the paint. The runner gets the bounce.
14: So LA had three opportunities to come down and cut the lead and just could not get it done.
1: Spectrum Sports, Ned, Valkyries, a 78-58 win over the Sparks. First time since September of 2017 that three teams won by 20 points in a single day as the Valkyries win it by 20. First three-game win streak this season. Their second 20-point win this season. They're 4-1 all-time against the Sparks. Speaking of those big wins, Lynx all over the fire.
15: One of nine shooting as Minnesota takes it away, and Bromley scores on the fast break.
14: Natasha Howard keeps up her high percentage in the paint, just back and forth, getting good, easy looks.
1: And the Lynx 107-74 rout over the fire. Seven players scoring in double figures, most in a game in franchise history. Lynx now 9-0 against expansion teams over the last two seasons. Still partying in New York. That's next. SportsCenter All Night continues. 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
3: 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I don't know how long it's been since that final buzzer went off, but I still don't believe it.
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6: 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I'm pretty sure every basketball player want to feel like this, and we got it.
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1: Knicks will be honored in New York with a parade on Thursday, capping a stretch run, which began with team owner James Dolan delivering a passionate speech to the team ahead of the postseason. The video of it coming out Monday with Jalen Brunson and Josh Hart on their podcast. The speech coming back on April 3rd with five games remaining in the regular season. Dolan imploring the team to grab the opportunity, asking for sacrifices for the goal of winning a championship. Following the speech, the Knicks won four straight at the end of the regular season before sitting the starters for the regular season finale. Then they ran off a 16-3 record in the postseason, including 13 straight wins at one point, and they pick up their first title since 1973. ESPN's Justin Tinsley.
9: Every championship comes with its own story. Fan or not, this New York Knicks championship is now part of our sports life soundtrack. Because you won't, you can't soon forget the dominance, or the run, or the moment OG became a name and title.
10: Brunson gets it, fires up a three. Shot no good, the chip, it's gone! It's gone! It's gone! With 1.2 remaining, OG Anunoby!
9: History happened in real time, in front of all of our faces. You understood the importance of it all, especially for this city. A city that hadn't seen a Knicks title since Marvin Gaye crooned on Motown. A city that last won a title.

0: matters just as much as a team rejuvenating. They're one and the same. Two main characters who fed off each other and change perceptions altogether. Debates are matters of the tongue. What's undeniable is a product of the soul. And what you just witnessed is now the universe's problem.
1: Whatever you put in front of us, we're going to find a way. Doesn't matter. Does not matter whatsoever. We're going to find a way every single time we step on this court.
0: The dominance, the unpredictability, snatching victory so many times that the jaws of defeat now question its own existence. If the last 2 months are any indicator, expect Thursday's parade to be peerless. A city, its team, and the finals MVP who long captured the Big Apple's imagination and then turned its wildest dreams into reality. Very few ever enter basketball heaven. This is what it's like when New York City finally gets to throw a party there.
2: New York gets to throw a party, and that's huge for New York. 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
3: You saw the heart of a city that is the reason why people across the country, like people like myself who didn't live in New York, it's this mythologized place, this magical city that anything is possible. It's the character of that city that has come out, that's really reintroduced itself to the country via the New York Knicks. And I think that's one of the more beautiful. I mean, these 3 days in the finals are the most magical experience I've ever had being in New York City.
2: And the Knicks ultimately pull off the win over the Spurs. 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
4: That underdog mentality served the New York Knicks well. And it really got started with Leon Rose making that decision, taking over the Knicks. People said, why are you taking that job? He says, well, I have nowhere to go but up. But number two, if I can make it work here, just imagine what that's going to look like. His belief in himself and the players he wound up going out and getting. Jalen Brunson, signing him that contract. People said they wanted to laugh him out of the room. Trading for OG Anunoby. Trading for Karl Anthony Towns. Giving up picks for Mikal Bridges. Taking a chance on Josh Hart. So many of those moves that Leon Rose was able to make, and having an owner in James Dolan not getting in the way was a major, major factor why this came through fruition. What made them a likable team from the city of New York is because they have likable people.
3: Yeah.
4: And it starts with their guy, Jalen Brunson. He's easily identifiable as somebody who can say, yeah, he's killing my team, but because he doesn't make it about him. Anytime a loss happened, he said, I have to do better for my team. Anytime a win happened, man, we were able to do this together. Thanks to the coaches. Thanks to my teammates. It wasn't a supporting cast. It wasn't Jalen Brunson and the Brunsonettes. It was that they were all five together, connected like a fist.
2: And New York continues to celebrate the Knicks and their first titles since 1973. SportsCenter All Night, ESPN Radio. Meanwhile, in Chicago, Bulls hoping a new coach being brought in can get them to that promised land. ESPN insider Shams Charania.
5: I'm told that the Bulls have reached a deal to hire Tiago Splitter as the franchise's next head coach. This comes after Splitter thrived as an interim coach, excelled in his lone season as head coach of the Portland Trailblazers after navigating an adverse situation, taking over just after one game due to the FBI arrest of Chauncey Billups. Splitter led the Blazers to a 42-40 record, the number 7 seed, and a playoff berth, and he had the complete support of the Trail Blazers locker room, but now the Blazers are losing him to Chicago. A couple of key factors in the Bulls' hiring of Splitter: his player development, such as a guy like Denny Abdia in Portland and the job that he did, really pushing him to be an all-star, as well as just an organizational alignment with the new head of basketball operations in Bryson Graham. So
2: Splitter leading Portland to a top 10 defense in their final 51 regular season games. Now he lands with the Bulls in Chicago. Well, straight ahead, what happens at Texas Tech? SportsCenter All Night at ESPN Radio.
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1: Three home runs for Colt Keith. Tigers pick up a victory on Monday. Pete Crow Armstrong hits for the cycle. The Cubs get a walk-off walk in the bottom of the ninth to beat the Rockies. Texas Tech quarterback, no longer a controversy, apparently.
2: Sources have told Pete Thamel Texas Tech transfer quarterback Brandon Sorsby plans to enter the NFL supplemental draft.
3: I think they made a sensible decision here, and it's certainly not what his team or Texas Tech wanted, but you do have to secure your future, and given the uncertainty around how many games he would actually play, they decided, you know, he's got to move forward.
4: There was no way that Brandon Sorsby was going to be playing a down for Texas Tech. You bet on the game you play. Not going to happen.
1: A week after being granted a temporary injunction by a judge in Texas, Brandon Sorsby now says he will enter the NFL supplementary draft. The supplemental draft, first held in the late 70s, doesn't happen every year. Last time the league had a supplemental draft was 2023, but Sorsby had initially been ruled ineligible by the NCAA, then got the injunction. After the injunction, there was pushback from other teams in the Big 12, the Big 12 itself, and now he's leaving the school to try and pursue the NFL. ESPN's Adam Rittenberg.
3: This is always an option, right, for Brandon Sorsby, and maybe the likeliest option all along, given the difficulty to even get to the point where he would have a chance to play for Texas Tech, given what he did. I mean, that, you know, there have been so many cases, well, not so many, but there have been a number of cases of college athletes doing far less as far as wagering, especially on their own teams, and them losing eligibility, permanent eligibility. So, you know, obviously they tried very hard, Brandon Sorsby's team and Texas Tech, and obviously got the injunction to at least create the possibility. But with the backlash that, again, not surprising from other college teams from throughout the Big 12 and the legal showdown that lie ahead, especially with the deadline for the supplemental draft approaching, I think they made a sensible decision here, and it's certainly not what his team or Texas Tech wanted, but you do have to secure your future, and given the uncertainty around how many games he would actually play for Texas Tech, if he would actually play any games for them this fall, you know, they decided, hey, he's got to move forward, and that's why he's entering the supplemental draft.
5: How big was the statement that the Big 12 put out?
3: Well, I think it showed that the Big 12 wasn't afraid of some of the things that came out, you know, late last week, as far as the Texas Tech threatening legal action if the Big 12 were to reprimand the school or the individual athlete, essentially potentially keeping Brandon Sorsby

0: from playing in Big 12 games for Texas Tech. And they weren't afraid of the Texas Attorney General, which was going to support the Big 12 and push back legally on any action taken. When you have the support of it, all the other members, 15 members, you have the support of the NCAA and then all other attorney general's offices with schools in the Big 12 footprint. I mean, you had Oklahoma, you had Kansas, you had Utah today. They were all supporting the Big 12 and pushing back against what the Texas Attorney General was saying. This is really a legal showdown in the making. But I think what the Big 12 showed today is that, hey, we're not going to back down. We're not going to cave here. And if you want to let this thing drag on and prevent him from possibly entering the supplemental draft or playing for you this year, then that's your decision. And I think they regained some leverage today.
1: And Sorsby says he will be heading to the NFL supplemental draft in a statement. Cody Campbell, the chairman of the Texas Board of Regents, saying Tech will not seek the return of any money paid to Sorsby through NIL agreements with the university, saying the bottom line is Texas Tech did absolutely nothing but act with complete integrity through the entire process. That from the chairman of the Texas Tech Board of Regents. Sports Center All Night, ESPN Radio. Back to baseball, back to the diamond. Dodgers, Rays in L.A. Monday.
2: Steven Matz out of the full wind delivers. And Rojas swings, drives one deep to left. This ball heading back. This ball is gone. It's a home run. Miguel Rojas, the first pitch he sees as a pinch hitter, drives it out to left. And the Dodgers have a 4-3 lead.
1: And there's the difference as the Dodgers get that 4-3 win over the Rays, who've lost 9 of their last 11 road games since May 24th. The Dodgers, meanwhile, winning 10 of the last 12 home games since May 13th. Over that span, they have a plus 31 run differential. 10 of the last 12 at home have been wins. Best home record in baseball during that span. A's putting up some runs on the Pirates.
3: Herrera leading the first baseman all-star voting right now is the 3-2 pitch to Kurtz. He swung on a fly ball to left field. Valdez going back near the track, looks up, and it is gone! As Majinski delivers the 0-2, that's swung on, fly ball to left field's got a chance. Valdez going back near the track at the wall. Nick Kurtz has done it again. A three-run homer for Kurtz, and the A's have busted it open. It's 11-1.
1: Talk 650 KSTE, 11-2 would be the final as the Athletics hang on for the win. Pirates have lost 8 of their last 10 games. They're under 500 for the first time since the end of March. As for Nick Kurtz, 3-for-4, 2 homers, 5 RBI, 5th career multi-homer game, 2nd this season, as the A's have now won 5 of their last 6. As for the Diamondbacks and Angels,
4: here's the 1-1. David swings, hits a high fly ball down the right field line, headed towards the corner. Fair or foul? Off the pole! A dinger for Pavin, and it breaks the 2-2 deadlock for his first of the year. Diamondbacks 3, Angels 2.
1: It would be a 4-3 win for Arizona. Arizona Sports 98-7. Diamondbacks with consecutive wins for the first time since May 26th and 27th. They have a 17-4 record this season when they score at least 4 runs at home. Pavin Smith, the solo home run, his first of the season, 2-for-4 overall. First homer this season, first multi-hit game this season as they beat the Angels, who have their 39th game this season, scoring 3 runs or fewer. Hard to score on a pitcher who's absolutely dealing. That was the situation for the Cardinals-Padres game.
5: The Padres are down to their last strike. May with the windup. The 1-2 pitch to Fernando Tatis Jr. Swing and a miss. That's a Redbird winner. That's a one-hitter. That's a shutout for Dustin May. Light up the night. Light it up in downtown St. Louis as the Cardinals celebrate a great pitching performance and 2-out RBIs to May.
1: Cardinals Radio Network as St. Louis shuts out the Padres 3-0. Dustin May goes the distance, as you heard. One hit. First career complete game. First Cardinal with a home shutout since 2019. He had a perfect game bid through 6 innings. Longest of his career, finishes with the one hit. 9 strikeouts in the win.
6: Complete game, one hit, shutout. I know your goal when you take the mound is to put your team in a position to win. How good does it feel to go the distance?
7: Well, I was, after all the stuff that I've been through in my career, that was, I think this tops it. That was fantastic. I couldn't have done it with the guys up without the guys behind me. And I mean, the guys put up some runs and let me go out and be comfy. And it was a great team win.
6: Describe the emotion, if you would, because obviously you were pumped up to end that thing.
7: It was the icing on the cake. The fans here are fantastic. They get into it every game, and they were rooting for me from pitch one.
6: You piled up the strikeouts in the later innings. What does that say about your stuff tonight?
7: I felt like I got on a little bit better groove towards the game. I got into a little bit better rhythm with my body and feeling around the zone, and stuff was coming out good.
6: Last thing, you started your Cardinal career with a couple of rough starts. You've been on a roll since then. How good do you feel right now?
7: I feel great. This is about as good as I've felt in a long time, so credit to the training staff, credit to game planning, credit to my wife for keeping me healthy, and praise the Lord for letting me go out and compete every time.
6: Congratulations.
7: Thank you.
1: Dustin May, consecutive scoreless outings of at least six innings for the first time in his career. Six innings, no runs allowed in his previous start, May 9th, against the Mets. Speaking of the Mets, they weren't putting up any runs against the Reds on Monday. The Reds, however, were
8: 2-0 to Blue Day.
9: He swings, he launches high and deep to right. Bends back at the wall. He leaps. It is gone. Blade just got it out of the reach of Carson Binge and Wright. A three-run home run, and it is 12-0 Reds.
1: 700 WLW, 12-0 the final. Tied for the largest shutout by any team this season. Eugenio Suarez, ninth career grand slam. The Mets are shut out for the eighth time this season. The 12-0 loss to Cincinnati. Speaking of shutouts, Phillies and Marlins.
10: 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Number five on the year, this one a two-run shot, and it's a 5-0 Phillies lead.
1: Ultimately, a 7-0 Phillies win over the Marlins. 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
1: Two sides to every story. Knicks and the city of New York celebrating an NBA championship. Spurs, meanwhile, coming up short on a number of occasions during the series. 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
15: For right now, this will go down as the biggest choke job in sports.
16: Ooh, really?
15: It is. There's nothing that compares to this. You can talk about 28-3. That's fine. That was one game. They had 28-3 four times. They had a lead with 2 minutes to go every single game this series. They led 77% of the time in this series and only have one win to show for it. I think people are going to just start rooting against them. I mean, this is the worst team for you to root against, for you to play against if you want to people. Like, people are rooting for him against OKC because of the flopping, but the Knicks team is so beloved, and we saw some of that. We saw that quote-unquote dirty plays. Mm-hmm. We saw that physicality, and people are just only going to root for a guy with a physical advantage over everybody else for so long. Victor Wembanyama is not going to have an underdog story at any point in the rest of his career. This dude is going to be a villain, and I think it's going to be good for the league. Like, I think it's going to be good for the league to have a villain that everybody's trying to conquer.
1: Villain status certainly wasn't helped by walking off without shaking hands after the game, but there's actually his game as well, ESPN analyst Tim Legler.
17: You have to be more dominant to command the ball, demand the ball, to get the ball in spots where you are going to be most efficient. And I feel like there were some things there for him that he didn't grab as a player. And I think one of the things that he needs to go and look at is how to dominate from 15 to 20 feet. Because that, to me, is what's going to separate him. He does not yet have, and he did it a few times in the series, the ability to screen, roll, short roll, catch the ball at 19 feet, go up, and shoot the ball over the top of whatever's in front of you. He only did it a few times. He's so either rim running or he's popping back for the three. There's a whole other area of the floor that a guy that size, with that skill set, with that shooting touch, should be able to dominate with a jab step and operate very comfortably. Not only that, it's a perfect area to see the floor if they want to run extra guys at you or run traffic at you. So for me, part of this is on him.
1: Spurs, of course, solid team. You don't get there without being a solid team. But we know they weren't necessarily expected to win this year to the guys at PTI.
8: Tone, what do you see in the Spurs' immediate and long-term future?
16: Okay, I see championships. I do. I think there are lessons to be learned here, and I think they're going to learn them. But there's a hard reality to face in the aftermath. They let leads slip away in double-digit leads in every single game. They won one of them, but it slipped away in that game.
8: Yeah.
16: According to what I heard this morning, in the last 2 minutes of every game in this series, the Spurs were either tied for the lead or in the lead.
8: Yes.
16: And they lost four of them.
8: Yeah, they
16: and they lost three of them at home.
8: Yeah.
16: This left Victor Wembanyama muttering to anybody who would listen at that point. I mean, look, the players froze and the coach froze.
8: Yeah.
16: And it's easier to get rid of a coach than a star player.
8: Would you do that?
16: No, but he's on the clock.
8: Okay.
16: He's on the clock at this point.
8: That's fair.
16: Victor Wembanyama, he had all the right things to say all the time. He said, it's my fault. Here's how I'm going to get better, and now we're going to win. But they didn't win.
8: Next year.
16: Okay.
8: Now is next
16: year. But now they didn't win. And Mike, it was there for the taking.
8: Yeah.
16: They had more regular season victories than the Knicks. Yeah. They came to the harder conference than the Knicks. They could have, and I believe some people say should have won this
8: season. They shouldn't have won. And I told you all year they shouldn't have won. I told you all year none of these teams win. If it ain't Bill Russell's team or Magic Johnson's team, they're not winning. They're not winning out of the gate. I've been saying this and saying it and saying it and saying it, so I'll say it again. They didn't know enough. Their coach didn't know enough. That's indisputable.
16: Yep.
8: Their players didn't have it in them enough. They did the wrong things. They took the wrong shots. They made the wrong passes. They made the wrong inbounds plays. It's their future, they're going to win.
16: Multiple champions.
8: They are.
16: I believe
8: and Wembanyama's going to be, you know what, I'm going to go back to something for a second. So Wayne Gretzky, before he won his first championship, he got swept. You know who he got swept by? The New York Islanders.
16: Okay.
8: He got swept. But Wayne Gretzky remembered that, and he used it. And he used it over and over
16: and you think Wembanyama will?
8: Just like the Spurs did in 13 when they lost that game to Ray Allen on the jumper to LeBron, and they came back with a vengeance the next year, and they were not to be stopped.
16: Most of this seems to be landing on De'Aaron Fox, who I don't think will be with the team next year. I think that's possible. But that's okay. But this is about Wembanyama, and I don't think you'll disagree with this. You got to stop taking all these threes.
8: Yeah.
16: You got to score at the end of the game, and you got to stop getting flagrant fouls. Now, you're 22. It's doable.
8: How do you come
16: It's doable.
8: You learn it.
16: Yeah, okay.
8: When he says this is the learning experience, he's not wrong, but this is a learning experience.
16: That whole organization has to sit down and tell him.
8: And they got the people there to do it.
1: 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Knicks will be celebrating. See what the Spurs do when they come back next season. It's not a win, but yes, it is. That's next. 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
1: 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On the pitch for the second time in World Cup history and the first time in exactly 68 years, four draws on a single day. Group G, seeing Iran and New Zealand play to a 2-2 draw. New Zealand winless in seven FIFA World Cup matches. Only Honduras and Egypt have played more World Cup games without a win. New Zealand, Iran with a 2-2 draw in Group G. Also in Group G, Belgium and Egypt play to a 1-1 draw. Egypt winless in eight FIFA World Cup matches. Belgium, meanwhile, ends a run of 325 minutes without a goal as they get the 1-1 draw. In Group H, Saudi Arabia and Uruguay with a 1-1 draw. Uruguay with one win in its last nine FIFA World Cup opening matches. And then there was the match between Spain and Cape Verde. No goals. A 0-0 draw. But even though it was a tie, it was a win for Cape Verde. ESPN analyst Heath Pierce.
2: Well, I think the interesting thing is that you're talking about a draw being an upset. And I think that's a very, very unique thing to discuss. When I think about Spain, if you go back to Argentina in the last World Cup, they lost their opener against Saudi Arabia. They go on to win it. So there's plenty of time left for Spain. They've got a relatively manageable group overall. But it is a wake-up call, and I think it's a positive wake-up call for Spain. But what an incredible moment for Cape Verde to be able to get through in this match, to get a point out of this, and now start to not just believe of being in a World Cup, not just believe of getting a point, but now with there being 48 teams, there is a pathway to potentially being a second or a third place team to get out of their group.
3: With Spain, they win the World Cup in 2010, and you're still thinking they are an elite power, but their last 12 World Cup matches since, they have three wins. But we got to talk about the Blue Sharks, Cape Verde, the 40-year-old keeper, Vochinha, now creeping up on, 5 million followers on Instagram. The big story coming into this World Cup was the expansion to 48 teams. How much does this result v. Spain justify that?
2: I think it completely justifies it, right? When you looked at Curaçao, when they got that first goal against Germany, you're like, okay, there might be a little bit of a punch for punch here. They were overrun and outpowered by the German side.
1: And Spain in the draw with Cape Verde closed as a minus 1,000 favorite. 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
1: On the diamond, Detroit had five homers in their win over Houston. 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
6: Keith winning in a 2-2. Swinging a fly ball left field. This one's deep. This one's got a chance. Is it a three-homer game for Colt Keith? It is! Opposite field home run into the Crawford box in left. How about that?
0: Number four.
1: The single... probably the easiest notch of the cycle, so why not save that one for last, which is what PCA did in Chicago. Cubs Radio Network.
7: Here's the 1-1. Swinging a line drive, base hit, right center field. He has done it. Pete Crow Armstrong has hit for the cycle. Listen to these fans.
0: Number three.
1: If the Reds-Mets game was a Little League matchup, they'd probably have entered the mercy rule territory, thanks in part to Eugenio Suarez, 700 WLW.
8: From the belt, the payoff pitch. Swung on, and Suarez hits it high in the air. It's deep to center. Ewing back at the wall, turns, looks, gone! Eugenio Suarez's second home run already tonight, and it's a grand slam!
9: Like I said,
8: Yahtzee!
0: Number two.
1: Back to Chicago, PCA had the cycle, but the game was decided not by a hit. Cubs Radio Network.
10: And the crowd going wild here at Wrigley Field. There's nowhere to put Matt Shaw. Game on the line. Halverson sets at the belt. Here's the 3-1. Way outside! Ball four! Cubs walk it off again! They beat the Rockies 5-4! Ian Happ scores. Boom, the Cubs have done it again.
0: Number one.
1: In St. Louis, he was perfect into the seventh. It was still on the mound in the ninth. Cardinals Radio Network.
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6: May with the windup. The 1-2 pitch to Fernando Tatis Jr. Swing and a miss. That's a Redbird winner. That's a one-hitter. That's a shutout for Dustin May. Light up the night. Light it up in downtown St. Louis as the Cardinals celebrate a great pitching performance and two-out RBIs to May.
1: Cardinals improving to 39-31 on the season, tied for the best 70-game start to a season in the last decade. Staying alive in a rout. That's next. 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It's ESPN Radio.
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0: Coming up on SportsCenter All Night. The celebration in the Big Apple continues.
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0: We've got a historic feat in college baseball.
6: Rodriguez, well struck right field. See ya. Who is hotter in the world
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9: He swings, he launches high and deep to right. Bench back at the wall. He leaps. It is gone.
25: My boy Jalen Brown said, put that man in the blender game five, man. Look that man, ate him. Made that man look like Wimpy Yum Yum. You know? 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
1: Speaking of being put in a blender, we can talk cycle. 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Everything gets settled somewhere. Knicks winning on the court this past weekend. They'll have a parade Thursday, a week after a win in court. There's been a big development in the Big 12. That's on the way. But speaking of that blender, there's the diamond. And when you're in the batter's box collecting one of each hit, it is noteworthy, even in Omaha.
2: Rolls this one past Vaughn into right field. Tinny and Mendoza score. A-Rod does it again. Serves this one in the left center field with Fowler and Hines converging, and it rolls toward the track. Pack and Mendoza score. Rodriguez to third, and A-Rod is red hot. The 1-1. Roller left side in the hole past Justin LeBron. Leadoff single. Another hit for Adrian Rodriguez. That is three of them. Rodriguez. Well struck right field. See ya. Who is hotter in the world than Adrian Rodriguez?
1: And he had to be as Texas had its back to the wall on Monday. Longhorns a 14-2 rout of Alabama. Texas remains alive in the College World Series. They'll face Georgia in an elimination game on Tuesday. We'll see it 8 o'clock Eastern on ESPN. Alabama, meanwhile, eliminated from the College World Series. Texas, 14 runs, 13 hits. They win it 14-2. Adrian Rodriguez, 5-for-5. Hits for the cycle. Had a couple of doubles, a triple, a homer, 7 RBI, which ties the College World Series record. He also had 12 total bases, also matching a College World Series record. From the College World Series to Major League Baseball, from Omaha to Chicago, Cubs, Rockies, PCA leading off the bottom of the first.
27: Plate, swinging a drive, deep right center, back toward the wall, it's got a chance, score! Pete Crow Armstrong, a long home run. Cubs lead 1-0.
1: Starts with a home run in the bottom of the first inning. Then has a triple, then has a double, and then...
27: Here's the 1-1. Swinging a line drive, base hit, right center field. He has done it. Pete Crow Armstrong has hit for the cycle. Listen to these fans.
2: He got a fastball in the middle of the zone, and he just hit a bullet.
1: So we had one at the college level on Monday, one in Major League Baseball, that being the cycle. Cubs Radio Network with the call. PCA doing the cycle in reverse. Started with the home run, wound up with the single. All that said, Cubs, Rockies tied at 4 in the bottom of the ninth. But who needs a hit?
28: And the crowd going wild here at Wrigley Field. There's nowhere to put Matt Shaw. Game on the line. Halverson sets at the belt. Here's the 3-1. Way outside. Ball 4. Cubs walk it off again. They beat the Rockies 5-4.
1: Cubs Radio Network, as the Cubs pull out the win 5-4, Pete Crow Armstrong, second Cubs player with a cycle, which included a leadoff home run, 13th cycle in Cubs history, and he chatted with Marquee Sports Network.
29: Pete, what can you say about the fight in this team?
30: It's pretty remarkable. It never makes sense. So, but a win's however we can get it done. I'm just so lucky to be on a team that just continues to find a way. And man, we got to do a lot of stuff better. But when we start doing stuff better and we can squeak things out like this, then we're dangerous. So.
29: 13th cycle in Cubs history. What can you say about it?
30: Lucky that my teammates just backed me up in the bottom of the ninth there. Found a way to damper a really cool moment, but obviously I'm very, very grateful. And you know, just trying to follow in Carson Kelly's footsteps. I'm really grateful that I got a team that'll back me up, pick our pitchers up. But you know, mistakes like I made right after that can't happen. And I was glad I was able to turn a page.
29: You got the two hard ones out of the way, though. Were you thinking cycle after the triple?
30: No, I learned my lesson from whatever day was in San Fran. No.
29: And then just on the day, the ups and downs of a day to finish it off like this and for you to stay in it because you had the sack fly later, too. What can you say?
30: That's what we do. That's what we've been doing all year. You know, like we want to give these people better than what we've been giving them lately. So it's you know, it's only right that we stay in the game every single pitch.
29: Thanks, Pete.
30: Thank you.
1: PCA, the fourth player in the divisional era, which began in 1969, to complete the cycle in reverse order: home run, then the triple, then the double, then the single to cap it off. Cubs cap it off with their ninth walk-off win this season, three more than any other team. Well, the cycle's cool, but many will argue, who needs, say, a single and a double on your resume when you can have more bases?
6: Keith takes a strike, another strike one. Fly ball, right field, fairly deep, going back, Smith looking up, gone! Colt Keith, second home run of the year, is a two-out, two-run shot here in the third, and the Tigers take a 4-0 lead here in Houston. The 1-0. Swinging a fly ball down the right field line. Will it be deep enough? It is gone! A home run! Colt Keith with a two-homer game. How about it? Line drive. Just kept carrying. Second of the game and third of the year is a two-run shot. And the Tigers take an 8-3 lead in the seventh.
1: Hits his second home run of the game in the seventh inning. Oh, by the way, he'd be back at the plate in the ninth.
6: Keith winning in a 2-2. Swinging a fly ball left field. This one's deep. This one's got a chance. Is it a three-homer game for Colt Keith? It is! Opposite field home run into the Crawford box in left. How about that?
1: Approaching birthday number 25, but still 24. Second youngest Tigers player with a three-homer game, trailing only Al Kaline in 1955. 97 won the ticket with the calls. Tigers, a 9-3 win over the Astros. Colt Keith, 3-for-4, all three hits were home runs. He now has four on the season. His first career three-homer game, entered with one homer in 191 at-bats this season. Hit three in the four at-bats he had on Monday. SportsCenter All Night, ESPN Radio.
5: Texas Tech transfer quarterback Brandon Sorsby plans to enter the NFL supplemental draft.
7: I think they made a sensible decision here, and they decided, you know, he's got to move forward.
8: There was no way that Brandon Sorsby was going to be playing it down for Texas Tech.
1: Quite the pivot for quarterback Brandon Sorsby on Monday. Last week, he'd been granted a temporary injunction by a judge in Texas, but he's now decided to leave college and pursue the NFL. He's planning to apply for the supplemental draft in the NFL. Initially ruled ineligible by the NCAA after the discovery of more than 9,000 wagers over his 4 years at Indiana, Cincinnati, Texas Tech. 40 of those wagers at least involved Hoosiers football games when he was a freshman at Indiana. Last week's injunction seemed to clear a path for him to play at Texas Tech this fall, but that certainly ruffled the feathers of a number of folks. ESPN's Pete Thamel.
10: This decision came in the wake of a slew of legal headwinds in recent days. Those included a Big 12 federal filing on Monday morning, which the league basically asked the federal judge for the authority to invoke its own rules. The Big 12 made very clear today in a statement by its board that they felt like athletes who bet on college sports on their own team should not be able to play college sports. That's a paraphrase. And the NCAA, later in the day, in an appeal of the initial injunction that allowed Sorsby to be eligible, asked for an expedited ruling in that before football season. This flurry of legal headwinds forced Brandon Sorsby's hand a little bit, with the NFL supplemental draft deadline just in 1 week, June 22nd. It became untenable to resolve all these legal issues in that time. Sorsby's a fascinating prospect. I feel like from talking to scouts and personnel people going into the last draft that he would have had a chance in this very weak quarterback draft of 2026 to be a first round pick. He elected to go back to college. He elected to take the deal that was expected to be worth more than $5 million at Texas Tech. There's a lot of talent in Brandon Sorsby, and it will be fascinating to see how NFL evaluators view him. Remember, draft capital in 2027 is vastly different. It's expected to be one of the most loaded draft classes, quarterback and otherwise, in the last generation. So where will the NFL deem Sorsby in this draft? It'll be a huge question looming over the next couple weeks. He's a talented, dynamic player.
11: You mentioned that multi-million dollar deal for Texas Tech. They have since said that whatever money has been doled out to Sorsby will stay with Sorsby. But where does Texas Tech go from here then?
10: Well, Texas Tech has a really dynamic young quarterback named Will Hammond. He tore his ACL last season, and he's expected to be able to play sometime around mid-September. Will Hammond is a talented young player from Austin, Texas, who Tech officials viewed as the future of the program. But because of the ACL, Sorsby was brought in, if you will, as a bridge to Will Hammond. Well, that bridge is no longer there. They will go to Hammond this season once his knee is healthy enough to go.
1: And as far as Sorsby is concerned, a court last week did clear that path for him to play this fall, despite the history of his betting on his team. But there was plenty of pushback, including at least four attorneys general. They criticized the attorney general in Texas. A lot of folks were upset with the situation earlier on ESPN Radio on Amber and Ian. Ian Fitzsimmons and Amber Wilson.
12: Every school in the Big 12 was very squarely on the side of the Big 12 in
13: 15
12: this.
13: To 1.
12: It was 15 to 1. And in fact, some of these schools started pulling out of games in other sports. Like Michigan pulled out a game in women's volleyball, I believe, right? Correct. Against Texas Tech.
13: Nebraska, Georgia said they would not play Texas Tech in any sport.
12: So they started pulling out games from other sports, saying we're not going to compete with you in any sport. And then we got the news that Brandon Sorsby is entering the supplemental draft for the NFL.
13: This is something you and I talked about last week. It was a no-brainer. There was no way, no way. I said it last week, and I said it earlier tonight, that Brandon Sorsby was going to be playing a down for Texas Tech. You bet on the game you play. It's red. I mean, it's right there. It's black and white and highlighted in red. Mm-hmm. You can't do it. Not going to happen. And it didn't happen. You know, the rest of the league agreed. The rest of college football, college athletics. I mean, it was women's volleyball that was being canceled against Texas Tech. Can you imagine as the AD there, Kobe Hocutt, what it would be like to try and replace that and explain to other players on other sports why you don't have a game?
12: The Big 12 flexed its power here. And even though we saw the NCAA look quite powerless in this situation, we saw the Big 12 look quite powerful. And I do think that that's a statement about the state right now of college sports and how much more powerful these conferences are.
13: The P4, they have all the stroke right now. You're spot on. But to even have this get this far, Texas Tech, you know how much I love the Tortilla Heads. They went from a lovable, get-behind type school to now being the most hated team in collegiate athletics.
1: And now Brandon Sorsby heads for the supplemental draft in the NFL. That's for a player who was not eligible for the draft in any league year, who becomes eligible after the date of the draft. The supplemental draft was first held in the late 70s. Teams bid future draft picks on players, but there's been no supplemental draft since 2023. Nobody's been selected in a supplemental draft since 2019. SportsCenter All Night, ESPN Radio. Commissioner's Cup action in the WNBA. Wings, Aces in Dallas.
14: Shepherd, great pass. What about that look? Offhand bullet in the shooting pocket.
1: That's on the USA Network as the Wings cruise to a 96-66 win over the Aces. Wings 2-0 against Las Vegas this season. First time winning back-to-back meetings against the Aces since 2015 to 2018 when they won 10 straight. And the Wings get the victory by 30. Lynx also pile on against the Fire.
0: One of nine shooting as Minnesota takes it away, and Bromley scores on the fast break.
15: Natasha Howard keeps up her high percentage in the paint, just back and forth, getting good, easy looks.
1: Lynx, a 107-74 rout of the Fire, 9-0 against expansion teams in the last two seasons. 33-point win for the Lynx. Valkyries, a 78-58 win over the Sparks. Second 20-point win this season, as it's the first time since 2017 that three teams in the WNBA won by at least 20 points in a single day. Straight ahead, there's still the toast of the city. SportsCenter All Night continues. 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
1: Knicks will be honored as champions with a parade on Thursday. It caps a stretch run, which began with team owner James Dolan delivering a passionate speech to the team ahead of the postseason. Video coming out Monday from Jalen Brunson and Josh Hart on their podcast. The speech coming back on April 3rd when there was five games remaining in the regular season. Dolan imploring the team to grab the opportunity, asking for sacrifices for the goal of winning a championship. Following the speech, the Knicks won four straight, then sat the starters for the regular season finale. Then they ran off a 16-3 record in the postseason, including 13 straight wins over one stretch, and they pick up their first title since 1973. ESPN's Justin Tinsley.
9: Every championship comes with its own story. Fan or not, this New York Knicks championship is now part of our sports life soundtrack. Because you won't, you can't soon forget the dominant, or the run, or the moment OG became a name and title.
10: Brunson gets it, fires up a three. Shot no good, the chip, it's gone! It's gone! It's gone! With 1.2 remaining, OG Anunoby!
9: History happened in real time, in front of all of our faces. You understood the importance of it all, especially for this city. A city that hadn't seen a Knicks title since Marvin Gaye crooned on Motown. A city that last won a title

0: matters just as much as a team rejuvenating. They're one and the same. Two main characters who fed off each other and change perceptions altogether. Debates are matters of the tongue. What's undeniable is a product of the soul. And what you just witnessed is now the universe's problem.
1: Whatever you put in front of us, we're going to find a way. Doesn't matter. Does not matter whatsoever. We're going to find a way every single time we step on this court.
0: The dominance, the unpredictability, snatching victory so many times that the jaws of defeat now question its own existence. If the last 2 months are any indicator, expect Thursday's parade to be peerless. A city, its team, and the finals MVP who long captured the Big Apple's imagination and then turned its wildest dreams into reality. Very few ever enter basketball heaven. This is what it's like when New York City finally gets to throw a party there.
2: That party will come on Thursday in New York. Knicks and their fans celebrating a title. Chicago, meanwhile, trying to get back there, and they're making a new coaching hire to try and get to that point. ESPN's Shams Charania.
3: I'm told that the Bulls have reached a deal to hire Thiago Splitter as the franchise's next head coach. This comes after Splitter thrived as an interim coach, excelled in his lone season as head coach of the Portland Trailblazers after navigating an adverse situation, taking over just after one game due to the FBI arrest of Chauncey Billups. Splitter led the Blazers to a 42-40 record, the number 7 seed, and a playoff berth, and he had the complete support of the Trailblazers locker room, but now the Blazers are losing him to Chicago. A couple of key factors in the Bulls' hiring of Splitter: his player development, such as a guy like Denny Avdija in Portland and the job that he did, really pushing him to be an all-star, as well as just an organizational alignment with the new head of basketball operations in Bryson Graham. So now Thiago Splitter leaves Portland. He was a 7-year NBA player and also a championship player with the San Antonio Spurs. He takes his leadership and his history as a player to Chicago as a new Bulls head coach.
2: And he succeeds Billy Donovan in Chicago. This was SportsCenter. It's a new interview podcast from Rich Eisen featuring SportsCenter legends. 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Right now, SportsCenter all night. Back to the diamond and back to Omaha.
4: Oh, he hung one, and this ball is lifted to center field. It is not deep. It is called by Walk. He's there to make the play. And the Sooners and Mercurius survive and move to 2-0 with a 4-3 win. What a game, boys. What a game.
2: 4-3 the finals. Sooners 2-0. Georgia falls into the losers bracket. They got a matchup with Texas on Tuesday. Texas eliminating Alabama 14-2. Alabama eliminated, going winless in Omaha for the first time in 6 trips. Tide coach Rob Vaughn.
5: This group had a chance to be special, but there's a heck of a lot of a difference in a chance to be special and going out and doing something that hasn't been done in 27 years. And golly, they re-energized baseball in Tuscaloosa. 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And we'll be back. There's a talented group of dudes in there that felt it, that have been a part of this, and I can promise you they'll come back in August ready to go.
2: Alabama, 2 runs in 2 games in Omaha. College football with a spotlight. That's next. 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
1: Three home runs for Colt Keith. Tigers pick up a victory on Monday. Pete Crow Armstrong hits for the cycle. The Cubs get a walk-off walk in the bottom of the ninth to beat the Rockies. Texas Tech quarterback, no longer a controversy, apparently.
2: Sources have told Pete Thamel, Texas Tech transfer quarterback Brandon Sorsby plans to enter the NFL supplemental draft.
3: I think they made a sensible decision here, and it's certainly not what his team or Texas Tech wanted, but you do have to secure your future, and given the uncertainty around how many games he would actually play, they decided, he's got to move forward.
4: There was no way that Brandon Sorsby was going to be playing a down for Texas Tech. You bet on the game you play. Not going to happen.
1: A week after being granted a temporary injunction by a judge in Texas, Brandon Sorsby now says he will enter the NFL supplementary draft. The supplemental draft, first held in the late 70s, doesn't happen every year. Last time the league had a supplemental draft was 2023, but Sorsby had initially been ruled ineligible by the NCAA, then got the injunction. After the injunction, there was pushback from other teams in the Big 12, the Big 12 itself, and now he's leaving the school to try and pursue the NFL. ESPN's Adam Rittenberg.
3: This is always an option, right, for Brandon Sorsby, and maybe the likeliest option all along, given the difficulty to even get to the point where he would have a chance to play for Texas Tech, given what he did. I mean, that, there have been so many cases, well, not so many, but there have been a number of cases of college athletes doing far less as far as wagering, especially on their own teams, and them losing eligibility, permanent eligibility. So, obviously they tried very hard, Brandon Sorsby's team and Texas Tech, and obviously got the injunction to at least create the possibility. But with the backlash that, again, not surprising from other college teams from throughout the Big 12 and the legal showdown that lie ahead, especially with the deadline for the supplemental draft approaching, I think they made a sensible decision here, and it's certainly not what his team or Texas Tech wanted, but you do have to secure your future, and given the uncertainty around how many games he would actually play for Texas Tech, if he would actually play any games for them this fall, they decided, hey, he's got to move forward, and that's why he's entering the supplemental draft.
5: How big was the statement that the Big 12 put out?
3: Well, I think it showed that the Big 12 wasn't afraid of some of the things that came out, late last week, as far as the Texas Tech threatening legal action if the Big 12 were to reprimand the school or the individual athlete, essentially potentially keeping Brandon Sorsby from playing in Big 12 games for Texas Tech. And they weren't afraid of the Texas Attorney General, which was going to support the Big 12 and push back legally on any action taken. And you again, it's a lot of, when you have the support of all the other members, 15 members,

0: You have the support of the NCAA and then all other attorney general's offices with schools in the Big 12 footprint. I mean, you had Oklahoma, you had Kansas, you had Utah today. They were all supporting the Big 12 and pushing back against what the Texas Attorney General was saying. So this is really a legal showdown in the making. But I think what the Big 12 showed today is that, hey, we're not going to back down. We're not going to cave here. And if you want to let this thing drag on and prevent him from possibly entering the supplemental draft or playing for you this year, then that's your decision. And I think they regained some leverage today.
1: And Sorsby says he will be heading to the NFL supplemental draft in a statement. Cody Campbell, the chairman of the Texas Board of Regents, saying Tech will not seek the return of any money paid to Sorsby through NIL agreements with the university, saying the bottom line is Texas Tech did absolutely nothing but act with complete integrity through the entire process. That from the chairman of the Texas Tech Board of Regents. Sports Center All Night, ESPN Radio. Back to baseball, back to the diamond. Dodgers, Rays in L.A. Monday.
2: Steven Matz out of the full wind delivers. And Rojas swings, drives one deep to left. This ball heading back. This ball is gone. It's a home run. Miguel Rojas, the first pitch he sees as a pinch hitter, drives it out to left. And the Dodgers have a 4-3 lead.
1: And there's the difference as the Dodgers get that 4-3 win over the Rays, who've lost 9 of their last 11 road games since May 24th. The Dodgers, meanwhile, winning 10 of the last 12 home games since May 13th. Over that span, they have a plus 31 run differential. 10 of the last 12 at home have been wins. Best home record in baseball during that span. A's putting up some runs on the Pirates.
3: Herrera leading the first baseman all-star voting right now is the 3-2 pitch to Kurtz. He swung on a fly ball to left field. Valdez going back near the track, looks up, and it is gone! As Majinski delivers the 0-2, that's swung on, fly ball to left field's got a chance. Valdez going back near the track at the wall. Nick Kurtz has done it again. A three-run homer for Kurtz, and the A's have busted it open. It's 11-1.
1: Talk 650 KSTE, 11-2 would be the final as the Athletics hang on for the win. Pirates have lost 8 of their last 10 games. They're under 500 for the first time since the end of March. As for Nick Kurtz, 3-for-4, 2 homers, 5 RBI, 5th career multi-homer game, 2nd this season, as the A's have now won 5 of their last 6. As for the Diamondbacks and Angels,
4: here's the 1-1. Bavin swings, hits a high fly ball down the right field line, headed towards the corner. Fair or foul? Off the pole! A dinger for Bavin, and it breaks the 2-2 deadlock for his first of the year. Diamondbacks 3, Angels 2.
1: It would be a 4-3 win for Arizona. Arizona Sports 98-7. Diamondbacks with consecutive wins for the first time since May 26th and 27th. They have a 17-4 record this season when they score at least 4 runs at home. Pavin Smith, the solo home run, his first of the season, 2-for-4 overall, first homer this season, first multi-hit game this season as they beat the Angels, who have their 39th game this season, scoring 3 runs or fewer. Hard to score on a pitcher who's absolutely dealing. That was the situation for the Cardinals-Padres game.
5: The Padres are down to their last strike. May with the windup. The 1-2 pitch to Fernando Tatis Jr. Swing and a miss. That's a Redbird winner. That's a one-hitter. That's a shutout for Dustin May. Light up the night. Light it up in downtown St. Louis as the Cardinals celebrate a great pitching performance and 2-out Arbiston May.
1: Cardinals Radio Network as St. Louis shuts out the Padres 3-0. Dustin May goes the distance, as you heard. One hit. First career complete game. First Cardinal with a home shutout since 2019. He had a perfect game bid through 6 innings. Longest of his career, finishes with the one hit. 9 strikeouts in the win.
6: Complete game, one hit, shutout. I know your goal when you take the mound is to put your team in a position to win. How good does it feel to go the distance?
7: Well, I was, after all the stuff that I've been through in my career, that was, think this tops it. That was fantastic. I couldn't have done it with the guys up without the guys behind me. And I mean, the guys put up some runs and let me go out and be comfy. And it was a great team win.
6: Describe the emotion, if you would, because obviously you were pumped up to end that thing.
7: It was the icing on the cake. The fans here are fantastic. They get into it every game, and they were rooting for me from pitch one.
6: You piled up the strikeouts in the later innings. What does that say about your stuff tonight?
7: I felt like I got on a little bit better groove towards the game. I got into a little bit better rhythm with my body and feeling around the zone, and stuff was coming out good.
6: Last thing, you started your Cardinal career with a couple of rough starts. You've been on a roll since then. How good do you feel right now?
7: I feel great. This is about as good as I've felt in a long time, so credit to the training staff, credit to game planning, credit to my wife for keeping me healthy, and praise the Lord for letting me go out and compete every time.
6: Congratulations.
7: Thank you.
1: Dustin May, consecutive scoreless outings of at least six innings for the first time in his career. Six innings, no runs allowed in his previous start, May 9th, against the Mets. Speaking of the Mets, they weren't putting up any runs against the Reds on Monday. The Reds, however, were
8: 2-0 to Blade.
9: He swings, he launches high and deep to right. Bench back at the wall. He leaps. It is gone. Blade just got it out of the reach of Carson Binge and right. A 3-run home run, and it is 12-0 Reds.
1: 700 WLW, 12-0 the final. Tied for the largest shutout by any team this season. Eugenio Suarez, ninth career grand slam. The Mets are shut out for the eighth time this season. The 12-0 loss to Cincinnati. Speaking of shutouts, Phillies and Marlins.
10: On the bases, here's a swing and a drive left field on its way, and JT hammers one to left. And it's his second straight game with a homer. Number five on the year. This one a 2-run shot, and it's a 5-0 Phillies lead.
1: Ultimately, a 7-0 Phillies win over the Marlins. 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Phillies improving to 9-4 in the month of June. 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
1: Two sides to every story. Knicks and the city of New York celebrating an NBA championship. Spurs, meanwhile, coming up short on a number of occasions during the series. Earlier on ESPN Radio, our David Dennis Jr.
15: For right now, this will go down as the biggest choke job in sports.
1: Ooh, really?
15: It is. There's nothing that compares to this. You can talk about 28-3. That's fine. That was one game. They had 28-3. Four times. They had a lead with 2 minutes to go every single game this series. They led 77% of the time in this series and only have one win to show for it. I think people are going to just start rooting against them. I mean, this is the worst team for you to root against, for you to play against if you want to people. Like, people are rooting for him against OKC because of the flopping, but the Knicks team is so beloved, and we saw some of that. We saw that quote-unquote dirty plays. Mm-hmm. We saw that physicality, and people are just only going to root for a guy with a physical advantage over everybody else for so long. Victor Wembanyama is not going to have an underdog story at any point in the rest of his career. This dude is going to be a villain, and I think it's going to be good for the league. Like, I think it's going to be good for the league to have a villain that everybody's trying to conquer.
1: Villain status certainly wasn't helped by walking off without shaking hands after the game, but there's actually his game as well, ESPN analyst Tim Legler.
16: You have to be more dominant to command the ball, demand the ball, to get the ball in spots where you are going to be most efficient. And I feel like there were some things there for him that he didn't grab as a player. And I think one of the things that he needs to go and look at is how to dominate from 15 to 20 feet. Because that, to me, is what's going to separate him. He does not yet have, and he did it a few times in the series, the ability to screen, roll, short roll, catch the ball at 19 feet, go up, and shoot the ball over the top of whatever's in front of you. He only did it a few times. He's so either rim running or he's popping back for the three. There's a whole other area of the floor that a guy that size, with that skill set, with that shooting touch, should be able to dominate with a jab step and operate very comfortably. Not only that, it's a perfect area to see the floor if they want to run extra guys at you or run traffic at you. So for me, part of this is on him.
1: Spurs, of course, solid team. You don't get there without being a solid team. But we know they weren't necessarily expected to win this year to the guys at PTI.
8: Tone, what do you see in the Spurs' immediate and long-term future?
17: Okay, I see championships. I do. I think there are lessons to be learned here, and I think they're going to learn them. But there's a hard reality to face in the aftermath. They let leads slip away in double-digit leads in every single game. They won one of them, but it slipped away in that game.
8: Yeah.
17: According to what I heard this morning, in the last 2 minutes of every game in this series, the Spurs were either tied for the lead or in the lead.
8: Yes.
17: And they lost four of them.
8: Yeah,
17: they lost three of them at home.
8: Yeah.
17: This left Victor Wembanyama muttering to anybody who would listen at that point. I mean, look, the players froze and the coach froze.
8: Yeah.
17: And it's easier to get rid of a coach than a star player.
8: Would you do that?
17: No, but he's on the clock.
8: Okay.
17: He's on the clock at this point.
8: That's fair.
17: Victor Wembanyama, he had all the right things to say all the time. He said, it's my fault. Here's how I'm going to get better, and now we're going to win. But they didn't win.
8: Next year.
17: Okay.
8: Now is next
17: okay,
8: year.
17: But now they didn't win. And Mike, it was there for the taking.
8: Yeah.
17: They had more regular season victories than the Knicks. They came to the harder conference than the Knicks. They could have, and I believe some people say should have won this season.
8: They shouldn't have won. And I told you all year they shouldn't have won. I told you all year none of these teams win. If it ain't Bill Russell's team or Magic Johnson's team, they're not winning. They're not winning out of the gate. I've been saying this and saying it and saying it and saying it, so I'll say it again. They didn't know enough. Their coach didn't know enough. That's indisputable.
17: Yep.
8: Their players didn't have it in them enough. They did the wrong things. They took the wrong shots. They made the wrong passes. They made the wrong inbounds plays. Their future, they're going to win.
17: Multiple champions.
8: They are.
17: I believe
8: and Wembanyama's going to be, you know what, I'm going to go back to something for a second. So Wayne Gretzky, before he won his first championship, he got swept. You know who he got swept by? The New York Islanders.
17: Okay.
8: He got swept. But Wayne Gretzky remembered that, and he used it. And he used it over and over
17: and
8: over
17: again. And you think Wembanyama will?
8: Just like the Spurs did in 13 when they lost that game to Ray Allen on the jumper to LeBron, and they came back with a vengeance the next year, and they were not to be stopped.
17: Most of this seems to be landing on De'Aaron Fox, who I don't think will be with the team next year. I think that's possible. But that's okay. But this is about Wembanyama, and I don't think you'll disagree with this. You got to stop taking all these threes.
8: Yeah.
17: You got to score at the end of the game, and you got to stop getting flagrant fouls. Now, you're 22. It's doable.
8: How do you come
17: It's doable.
8: It? You learn it.
17: Yeah. Okay.
8: When he says this is the learning experience, he's not wrong, but this is a learning experience.
17: That whole organization has to sit down and tell him.
8: And they got the people there to do it.
1: Spurs coming up short. Knicks will be celebrating. See what the Spurs do when they come back next season. It's not a win, but yes, it is. That's next. SportsCenter All Night at ESPN Radio.
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1: 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One of those draws in Group G at SoFi, New Zealand, Iran, 2-2 final. Certainly not your ordinary night of World Cup action. ESPN's Jeremy Schapp was there for Iran's match.
2: The situation was, if not unprecedented, extraordinary. The Iranian national team playing on the soil of a nation it's at war with, in front of a crowd composed mainly of its own diaspora. As Iran's national anthem was playing, the crowd whistled its disapproval. But every time the Iranian team touched the ball or scored, they were cheering loudly. It was perhaps as loud as it had been 72 hours earlier for the U.S.-Paraguay game. Scattered throughout the stands, the flags of pre-revolutionary Iran, officially banned from the stadium, a symbol of the crowd's desire to see the regime in Tehran toppled. The message was clear: disdain for that regime, pride in the Iranian World Cup team, which could muster only a draw in a cauldron brimming with mixed emotions.
1: And then Iran's coach saying his team is perhaps the most repressed team in the whole World Cup, saying immediately following the match they were forced to leave L.A. and return to their base camp in Tijuana, Mexico, following the draw. Also in Group G, Belgium and Egypt play to a 1-1 draw. Group H, Saudi Arabia, Uruguay, a 1-1 draw. Spain settles for a 0-0 draw with Cape Verde. ESPN analyst Heath Pierce.
3: Well, I think the interesting thing is that you're talking about a draw being an upset. And I think that's a very, very unique thing to discuss. When I think about Spain, if you go back to Argentina in the last World Cup, they lost their opener against Saudi Arabia. They go on to win it. So there's plenty of time left for Spain. They've got a relatively manageable group overall, but it is a wake-up call. And I think it's a positive wake-up call for Spain. But what an incredible moment for Cape Verde to be able to get through in this match, to get a point out of this, and now start to not just believe of being in a World Cup, not just believe of getting a point, but now with there being 48 teams, there is a pathway to potentially being a second or a third place team to get out of their group.
1: Spain closed as a minus 1,000 favorite to win, according to DraftKings. 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
0: 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Five.
1: On the diamond, Detroit had five homers in their win over Houston. For those listening on 97.1 The Ticket, Colt Keith had one, two, then
5: Keith winning in a 2-2. Swinging a fly ball left field. This one's deep. This one's got a chance. Is it a three-homer game for Colt Keith? It is! Opposite field home run into the Crawford box in left. How about that?
0: Number four.
1: The single? Probably the easiest notch of the cycle, so why not save that one for last, which is what PCA did in Chicago. Cubs Radio Network.
5: Here's the 1-1. Swinging a line drive, base hit, right center field. He has done it. Pete Crow Armstrong has hit for the cycle. Listen to these fans.
0: Number three.
1: If the Reds-Mets game was a Little League matchup, they'd probably have entered the mercy rule territory, thanks in part to Eugenio Suarez, 700 WLW.
6: From the belt, the payoff pitch. Swung on, and Suarez hits it high in the air. It's deep to center. Ewing back at the wall, turns, looks, gone! Eugenio Suarez, his second home run already tonight, and it's a grand slam!
7: Like I said,
6: Yahtzee!
0: Number two.
1: Back to Chicago, PCA had the cycle, but the game was decided not by a hit. Cubs Radio Network.
8: And a crowd going wild here at Wrigley Field. There's nowhere to put Matt Shaw. Game on the line. Halverson sets at the belt. Here's the 3-1. Way outside!
1: In St. Louis, he was perfect into the seventh, yet was still on the mound in the ninth. Cardinals Radio Network.
9: The Padres are down to their last strike. May with the windup. The 1-2 pitch to Fernando Tatis Jr. Swing and a miss. That's a Redbird winner. That's a one-hitter. That's a shutout for Dustin May. Light up the night. as the Cardinals celebrate a great pitching performance and two-out RBs to May.
1: Cardinals improving to 39-31 this season, tied for the best 70-game start to a season in the past decade. The other in 2022, last time the Cards had a postseason appearance. For the Padres, eighth time they've been shut out. Changes in Lubbock again this week. That's next. 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
24: To be the ones actually doing the path and following behind some amazing legends before us in New York history, I think it's going to be something really, really special.
0: We've got a historic feat in college baseball.
9: Rodriguez, well struck right field. See ya. Who is hotter in the world than Adrian Rodriguez?
0: Tensions keep rising between Texas Tech and the college sports world.
25: Already we've seen the attorneys general in Oklahoma, in Kansas, and now in Utah all push back and say they support the Big 12.
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6: 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He launches high and deep to right. Bench back at the wall. He leaps. It is gone.
2: My boy Jalen Brown said, put that man in the blender game five, man. Look that man, ate him. Made that man look like Wimpy Yum Yum. You know? So that was the proudest moment as a Knicks fan.
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1: Speaking of being put in a blender, we can talk cycle. 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Everything gets settled somewhere. Knicks winning on the court this past weekend. They'll have a parade Thursday, a week after a win in court. There's been a big development in the Big 12. That's on the way, but speaking of that blender, there's the diamond. And when you're in the batter's box collecting one of each hit, it is noteworthy, even in Omaha.
9: Rolls this one past Vaughn into right field. Tinian Mendoza score. A-Rod does it again. Serves this one in the left center field with Fowler and Hines converging, and it rolls toward the track. Pack and Mendoza score. Rodriguez to third, and A-Rod is red hot. The 1-1. Roller left side in the hole past Justin LeBron. Leadoff single. Another hit for Adrian Rodriguez. That is three of them. Rodriguez. Well struck right field. See ya. Who is hotter in the world than Adrian Rodriguez?
1: And he had to be as Texas had its back to the wall on Monday. Longhorns a 14-2 rout of Alabama. Texas remains alive in the College World Series. They'll face Georgia in an elimination game on Tuesday. We'll see it 8 o'clock Eastern on ESPN. Alabama, meanwhile, eliminated from the College World Series. Texas, 14 runs, 13 hits. They win it 14-2. Adrian Rodriguez, 5-for-5. Hits for the cycle. Had a couple of doubles, a triple, a homer, 7 RBI, which ties the College World Series record. He also had 12 total bases, also matching a College World Series record. From the College World Series to Major League Baseball, from Omaha to Chicago, Cubs, Rockies, PCA leading off the bottom of the first.
3: Plate, swinging a drive, deep right center, back toward the wall, it's got a chance, gone! Pete Crow Armstrong, a long home run. Cubs lead 1-0.
1: Starts with a home run in the bottom of the first inning, then has a triple. Then has a double. And then...
3: here's the 1-1. Swinging a line drive, base hit, right center field. He has done it. Pete Crow Armstrong has hit for the cycle. Listen to these fans.
9: He got a fastball in the middle of the zone, and he just hit a bullet.
1: So we had one at the college level on Monday, one in Major League Baseball, that being the cycle. Cubs Radio Network with the call. PCA doing the cycle in reverse. Started with the home run, wound up with the single. All that said, Cubs, Rockies tied at 4 in the bottom of the ninth. But who needs a hit?
8: And the crowd going wild here at Wrigley Field. There's nowhere to put Matt Shaw. Game on the line. Halverson sets at the belt. Here's the 3-1. Way outside. Ball 4. Cubs walk it off again. They beat the Rockies 5-4. Ian Happ scores. Coon, the Cubs have done it again.
1: Cubs Radio Network, as the Cubs pull out the win 5-4. Pete Crow Armstrong, second Cubs player with a cycle, which included a leadoff home run. 13th cycle in Cubs history, and he chatted with Marquee Sports Network.
4: Pete, what can you say about the fight in this team?
5: It's pretty remarkable. Squeak things out like this, then we're dangerous. So.
4: 13th cycle in Cubs What can you say about it?
5: Lucky that my teammates just backed me up in the bottom of the ninth there. Found a way to damper a really cool moment, but obviously I'm very, very grateful. And you know, just trying to follow in Carson Kelly's footsteps. I'm really grateful that I got a team that'll back me up, pick our pitchers up. But, you know, mistakes like I made right after that can't happen, and I was glad I was able to turn a page.
4: You got the two hard ones out of the way, though. Were you thinking cycle after the triple?
5: No, I learned my lesson from whatever day was in San Fran. No.
4: And then just on the day, the ups and downs of a day to finish it off like this, and for you to stay in it because you had the sack fly later, too, what can you say?
5: That's what we do. That's what we've been doing all year. We want to give these people better than what we've been giving them lately. So it's it's only right that we stay in the game every single pitch.
4: Thanks, Pete.
5: Thank you.
1: PCA, the fourth player in the divisional era, which began in 1969, to complete the cycle in reverse order: home run, then the triple, then the double, then the single to cap it off. Cubs cap it off with their ninth walk-off win this season, three more than any other team. Well, the cycle's cool, but many will argue, who needs, say, a single and a double on your resume when you can have more bases?
7: Keith takes a strike, another strike one. Fly ball, right field, fairly deep, going back, Smith looking up, gone! Colt Keith, second home run of the year, is a two-out, two-run shot here in the third, and the Tigers take a 4-0 lead here in Houston. The 1-0. Swinging a fly ball down the right field line. Will it be deep enough? It is gone! A home run! Colt Keith with a two-homer game. How about it? Line drive. Just kept carrying. Second of the game and third of the year is a two-run shot. And the Tigers take an 8-3 lead in the seventh.
1: Hits his second home run of the game in the seventh inning. Oh, by the way, he'd be back at the plate in the ninth.
7: Keith winning in a 2-2. Swinging a fly ball left field. This one's deep. This one's got a chance. Is it a three-homer game for Colt Keith? It is! Opposite field home run into the Crawford box in left. How about that?
1: Approaching birthday number 25, but still 24. Second youngest Tigers player with a three-homer game, trailing only Al Kaline in 1955. 97 won the ticket with the calls. Tigers, a 9-3 win over the Astros. Colt Keith, 3-for-4, all three hits were home runs. He now has four on the season. His first career three-homer game, entered with one homer in 191 at-bats this season. Hit three in the four at-bats he had on Monday. SportsCenter All Night, ESPN Radio.
10: Texas Tech transfer quarterback Brandon Sorsby plans to enter the NFL supplemental draft.
11: I think they made a sensible decision here, and they decided, you know, he's got to move forward.
12: There was no way that Brandon Sorsby was going to be playing it down for Texas Tech.
1: Quite the pivot for quarterback Brandon Sorsby on Monday. Last week, he'd been granted a temporary injunction by a judge in Texas, but he's now decided to leave college and pursue the NFL. He's planning to apply for the supplemental draft in the NFL. Initially ruled ineligible by the NCAA after the discovery of more than 9,000 wagers over his 4 years at Indiana, Cincinnati, Texas Tech. 40 of those wagers at least involved Hoosiers football games when he was a freshman at Indiana. Last week's injunction seemed to clear a path for him to play at Texas Tech this fall, but that certainly ruffled the feathers of a number of folks. ESPN's Pete Thamel.
14: This decision came in the wake of a slew of legal headwinds in recent days. Those included a Big 12 federal filing on Monday morning, which the league basically asked the federal judge for the authority to invoke its own rules. The Big 12 made very clear today in a statement by its board that they felt like athletes who bet on college sports on their own team should not be able to play college sports. That's a paraphrase. And the NCAA, later in the day, in an appeal of the initial injunction that allowed Sorsby to be eligible,
25: asked for an expedited ruling in that before football season. This flurry of legal headwinds forced Brandon Sorsby's hand a little bit, with the NFL supplemental draft deadline just in 1 week, June 22nd. It became untenable to resolve all these legal issues in that time. Sorsby's a fascinating prospect. I feel like from talking to scouts and personnel people going into the last draft that he would have had a chance in this very weak quarterback draft of 2026 to be a first round pick. He elected to go back to college. He elected to take the deal that was expected to be worth more than $5 million at Texas Tech. There's a lot of talent in Brandon Sorsby, and it will be fascinating to see how NFL evaluators view him. Remember, draft capital in 2027 is vastly different. It's expected to be one of the most loaded draft classes, quarterback and otherwise, in the last generation. So where will the NFL deem Sorsby in this draft? It'll be a huge question looming over the next couple weeks. He's a talented, dynamic player.
13: You mentioned that multi-million dollar deal for Texas Tech. They have since said that whatever money has been doled out to Sorsby will stay with Sorsby. But where does Texas Tech go from here then?
25: Well, Texas Tech has a really dynamic young quarterback named Will Hammond. He tore his ACL last season, and he's expected to be able to play sometime around mid-September. Will Hammond is a talented young player from Austin, Texas, who Tech officials viewed as the future of the program. But because of the ACL, Sorsby was brought in, if you will, as a bridge to Will Hammond. Well, that bridge is no longer there. They will go to Hammond this season once his knee is healthy enough to go.
1: And as far as Sorsby is concerned, a court last week did clear that path for him to play this fall, despite the history of his betting on his team. But there was plenty of pushback, including at least four attorneys general. They criticized the attorney general in Texas. A lot of folks were upset with the situation earlier on ESPN Radio on Amber and Ian. Are Ian Fitzsimmons and Amber Wilson.
4: Every school in the Big 12 was very squarely on the side of the Big 12 in
15: 15-1.
4: It was 15-1. And in fact, some of these schools started pulling out of games in other sports. Like Michigan pulled out a game in women's volleyball, I believe, right? Correct. Against Texas Tech.
15: Nebraska, Georgia said they would not play Texas Tech in any sport.
4: So they started pulling out games from other sports, saying we're not going to compete with you in any sport. And then we got the news that Brandon Sorsby is entering the supplemental draft for the NFL.
15: This is something you and I talked about last week. It was a no-brainer. There was no way, no way. I said it last week, and I said it earlier tonight, that Brandon Sorsby was going to be playing a down for Texas Tech. You bet on the game you play. It's red. I mean, it's right there. It's black and white and highlighted in red. Mm-hmm. You can't do it. Not going to happen. And it didn't happen. You know, the rest of the league agreed. The rest of college football, college athletics. I mean, it was women's volleyball that was being canceled against Texas Tech. Can you imagine as the AD there, Kirby Hocutt, what it would be like to try and replace that and explain to other players on other sports why you don't have a game?
4: The Big 12 flexed its power here. And even though we saw the NCAA look quite powerless in this situation, we saw the Big 12 look quite powerful. And I do think that that's a statement about the state right now of college sports and how much more powerful these conferences are.
15: The P4... they have all the stroke right now. You're spot on. But to even have this get this far, Texas Tech, you know how much I love the tortilla heads. They went from a lovable, get-behind type school to now being the most hated team in collegiate athletics.
1: And now Brandon Sorsby heads for the supplemental draft in the NFL. That's for a player who was not eligible for the draft in any league year, who becomes eligible after the date of the draft. The supplemental draft was first held in the late 70s. Teams bid future draft picks on players, but there's been no supplemental draft since 2023. Nobody's been selected in a supplemental draft since 2019. SportsCenter All Night, ESPN Radio. Commissioner's Cup action in the WNBA. Wings, Aces in Dallas.
16: Shepherd, great pass. What about that look? Bullet in the shooting pocket.
1: That's on the USA Network as the Wings cruise to a 96-66 win over the Aces. Wings 2-0 against Las Vegas this season. First time winning back-to-back meetings against the Aces since 2015 to 2018 when they won 10 straight. And the Wings get the victory by 30. Lynx also pile on against the Fire.
17: One of nine shooting as Minnesota takes it away, and Bromley scores on the fast break.
18: Natasha Howard keeps up her high percentage in the paint, just back and forth, getting good, easy looks.
1: Lynx, a 107-74 rout of the Fire, 9-0 against expansion teams in the last two seasons. 33-point win for the Lynx. Valkyries, a 78-58 win over the Sparks. Second 20-point win this season, as it's the first time since 2017 that three teams in the WNBA won by at least 20 points in a single day. Straight ahead, they're still the toast of the city. SportsCenter All Night continues. It's ESPN Radio.
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1: Knicks will be honored as champions with a parade on Thursday. It caps a stretch run, which began with team owner James Dolan delivering a passionate speech to the team ahead of the postseason. Video coming out Monday from Jalen Brunson and Josh Hart on their podcast. The speech coming back on April 3rd when there was 5 games remaining in the regular season. Dolan imploring the team to grab the opportunity, asking for sacrifices for the goal of winning a championship. Following the speech, the Knicks won 4 straight, then sat the starters for the regular season finale. Then they ran off a 16-3 record in the postseason, including 13 straight wins over one stretch, and they pick up their first title since 1973. ESPN's Justin Tinsley.
9: Every championship comes with its own story. Fan or not, this New York Knicks championship is now part of our sports life soundtrack. Because you won't, you can't soon forget the dominance, or the run, or the moment OG became a name and title.
10: Brunson gets it, fires up a 3. Shot no good, the tip, it's gone! It's gone! It's gone! With 1.2 remaining, OG Anunoby!
9: History happened in real time, in front of all of our faces. You understood the importance of it all, especially for this city. A city that hadn't seen a Knicks title since Marvin Gaye crooned on Motown. A city that last won a title before

0: matters just as much as a team rejuvenating. They're one and the same. Two main characters who fed off each other and change perceptions altogether. Debates are matters of the tongue. What's undeniable is a product of the soul. And what you just witnessed is now the universe's product.
1: Whatever you put in front of us, we're going to find a way. Doesn't matter. Does not matter whatsoever. We're going to find a way every single time we step on this court.
0: The dominance, the unpredictability, snatching victory so many times that the jaws of defeat now question its own existence. If the last 2 months are any indicator, expect Thursday's parade to be peerless. A city, its team, and the finals MVP who long captured the Big Apple's imagination and then turned its wildest dreams into reality. Very few ever enter basketball heaven. This is what it's like when New York City finally gets to throw a party there.
2: That party will come on Thursday in New York. Knicks and their fans celebrating a title. Chicago, meanwhile, trying to get back there, and they're making a new coaching hire to try and get to that point. ESPN's Shams Charania.
3: I'm told that the Bulls have reached a deal to hire Tiago Splitter as the franchise's next head coach. This comes after Splitter thrived as an interim coach, excelled in his lone season as head coach of the Portland Trailblazers after navigating an adverse situation, taking over just after one game due to the FBI arrest of Chauncey Billups. Splitter led the Blazers to a 42-40 record, the number 7 seed, and a playoff berth, and he had the complete support of the Trailblazers locker room, but now the Blazers are losing him to Chicago. A couple of key factors in the Bulls' hiring of Splitter: his player development, such as a guy like Denny Avdija in Portland and the job that he did, really pushing him to be an all-star, as well as just an organizational alignment with the new head of basketball operations in Bryson Graham. So now Tiago Splitter leaves Portland. He was a 7-year NBA player and also a championship player with the San Antonio Spurs. He takes his leadership and his history as a player to Chicago as a new Bulls head coach.
2: And he succeeds Billy Donovan in Chicago. This was SportsCenter. It's a new interview podcast from Rich Eisen featuring SportsCenter legends. It's available now on Disney Plus, the Rich Eisen Show YouTube channel, podcast platforms. 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Right now, SportsCenter all night. Back to the Diamond and back to Omaha.
4: Oh, he hung one, and this ball is lifted to center field. It is not deep. It is called by Walk. He's there to make the play. And the Sooners and Mercurius survive and move to 2-0 with a 4-3 win. What a game, boys. What a game.
2: 4-3 the finals. Sooners 2-0. Georgia falls into the loser's bracket. They got a matchup with Texas on Tuesday. Texas eliminating Alabama 14-2. Alabama eliminated, going winless in Omaha for the first time in 6 trips. Tide coach Rob Vaughn.
5: This group had a chance to be special, but there's a heck of a lot of a difference in a chance to be special and going out and doing something that hasn't been done in 27 years. And golly, they re-energized baseball in Tuscaloosa. 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And we'll be back. There's a talented group of dudes in there that felt it, that have been a part of this, and I can promise you they'll come back in August ready to go.
2: Alabama, 2 runs in 2 games in Omaha. College football with a spotlight. That's next. 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
1: 3 home runs for Colt Keith. Tigers pick up a victory on Monday. Pete Crow Armstrong hits for the cycle. The Cubs get a walk-off walk in the bottom of the ninth to beat the Rockies. Texas Tech quarterback, no longer a controversy, apparently.
2: Sources have told Pete Thamel Texas Tech transfer quarterback Brandon Sorsby plans to enter the NFL supplemental draft.
3: I think they made a sensible decision here, and it's certainly not what his team or Texas Tech wanted, but you do have to secure your future, and given the uncertainty around how many games he would actually play, they decided, you know, he's got to move forward.
4: There was no way that Brandon Sorsby was going to be playing a down for Texas Tech. You bet on the game you play. Not going to happen.
1: A week after being granted a temporary injunction by a judge in Texas, Brandon Sorsby now says he will enter the NFL supplementary draft. The supplemental draft, first held in the late 70s, doesn't happen every year. Last time the league had a supplemental draft was 2023, but Sorsby had initially been ruled ineligible by the NCAA, then got the injunction. After the injunction, there was pushback from other teams in the Big 12, the Big 12 itself, and now he's leaving the school to try and pursue the NFL. ESPN's Adam Rittenberg.
3: This is always an option, right, for Brandon Sorsby, and maybe the likeliest option all along, given the difficulty to even get to the point where he would have a chance to play for Texas Tech, given what he did. I mean, that, you know, there have been so many cases, well, not so many, but there have been a number of cases of college athletes doing far less as far as wagering, especially on their own teams, and them losing eligibility, permanent eligibility. So, you know, obviously they tried very hard, Brandon Sorsby's team and Texas Tech, and obviously got the injunction to at least create the possibility. But with the backlash that, again, not surprising from other college teams from throughout the Big 12 and the legal showdown that lie ahead, especially with the deadline for the supplemental draft approaching, I think they made a sensible decision here, and it's certainly not what his team or Texas Tech wanted, but you do have to secure your future, and given the uncertainty around how many games he would actually play for Texas Tech, if he would actually play any games for them this fall, you know, they decided, hey, he's got to move forward, and that's why he's entering the supplemental draft.
5: How big was the statement that the Big 12 put out?
3: Well, I think it showed that the Big 12 wasn't afraid of some of the things that came out, you know, late last week, as far as the Texas Tech threatening legal action if the Big 12 were to reprimand the school or the individual athlete, essentially potentially keeping Brandon Sorsby from playing in Big 12 games for Texas Tech. And they weren't afraid of the Texas Attorney General, which was going to support the Big 12 and push back legally on any action taken. And you know, you, again, it's a lot of, it, when you have the support of all the other members, 15 members, you have the support of the NCAA, and then all other attorney general's offices with schools in the Big 12 footprint. I mean, you had Oklahoma, you had Kansas, you had Utah today. They were all supporting the Big 12 and pushing back against what the Texas Attorney General was saying. This is really a legal showdown in the making

0: But I think what the Big 12 showed today is that, hey, we're not going to back down. We're not going to cave here. And if you want to let this thing drag on and prevent him from possibly entering the supplemental draft or playing for you this year, then that's your decision. And I think they regained some leverage today.
1: And Sorensby says he will be heading to the NFL supplemental draft in a statement. Cody Campbell, the chairman of the Texas Board of Regents, saying Tech will not seek the return of any money paid to Sorensby through NIL agreements with the university, saying the bottom line is Texas Tech did absolutely nothing but act with complete integrity through the entire process. That from the chairman of the Texas Tech Board of Regents. Sports Center All Night, ESPN Radio. Back to baseball, back to the diamond. Dodgers, Rays in L.A. Monday.
2: Steven Matz out of the full wind delivers. And Rojas swings, drives one deep to left. This ball heading back. This ball is gone. It's a home run. Miguel Rojas, the first pitch he sees as a pinch hitter, drives it out to left. And the Dodgers have a 4-3 lead.
1: And there's the difference as the Dodgers get that 4-3 win over the Rays, who've lost 9 of their last 11 road games since May 24th. The Dodgers, meanwhile, winning 10 of the last 12 home games since May 13th. Over that span, they have a plus 31 run differential. 10 of the last 12 at home have been wins. Best home record in baseball during that span. A's putting up some runs on the Pirates.
3: We're leading the first baseman all-star voting right now is the 3-2 pitch to Kurtz. He swung on a fly ball to left field. Valdez going back near the track, looks up, and it is gone! As Majinski delivers the 0-2, that's swung on, fly ball to left field. Got a chance. Valdez going back near the track at the wall. Nick Kurtz has done it again. A three-run homer for Kurtz, and the A's have busted it open. It's 11-1.
1: Talk 650 KSTE, 11-2 would be the final as the Athletics hang on for the win. Pirates have lost 8 of their last 10 games. They're under 500 for the first time since the end of March. As for Nick Kurtz, 3-for-4, 2 homers, 5 RBI, 5th career multi-homer game, 2nd this season, as the A's have now won 5 of their last 6. As for the Diamondbacks and Angels,
4: here's the 1-1. David swings, hits a high fly ball down the right field line, headed towards the corner. Fair or foul? Off the pole! A dinger for Pavin, and it breaks the 2-2 deadlock for his first of the year. Diamondbacks 3, Angels 2.
1: It would be a 4-3 win for Arizona. Arizona Sports 98-7. Diamondbacks with consecutive wins for the first time since May 26th and 27th. They have a 17-4 record this season when they score at least 4 runs at home. Pavin Smith, the solo home run, is first of the season, 2-for-4 overall. First homer this season, first multi-hit game this season as they beat the Angels, who have their 39th game this season, scoring 3 runs or fewer. Hard to score on a pitcher who's absolutely dealing. That was the situation for the Cardinals-Padres game.
5: The Padres are down to their last strike. May with the windup. The 1-2 pitch to Fernando Tatis Jr. Swing and a miss. That's a Redbird winner. That's a one-hitter. That's a shutout for Dustin May. Light up the night. Light it up in downtown St. Louis as the Cardinals celebrate a great pitching performance and 2-out RBIs to May.
1: Cardinals Radio Network as St. Louis shuts out the Padres 3-0. Dustin May goes the distance, as you heard. One hit. First career complete game. First Cardinal with a home shutout since 2019. He had a perfect game bid through 6 innings. Longest of his career, finishes with the one hit. 9 strikeouts in the win.
6: Complete game, one hit, shutout. I know your goal when you take the mound is to put your team in a position to win. How good does it feel to go the distance?
7: Well, I was, after all the stuff that I've been through in my career, that was, I think this tops it. That was fantastic. I couldn't have done it with the guys up without the guys behind me. And I mean, the guys put up some runs and let me go out and be comfy. And it was a great team win.
6: Describe the emotion, if you would, because obviously you were pumped up to end that thing.
7: It was the icing on the cake. The fans here are fantastic. They get into it every game, and they were rooting for me from pitch one.
6: You piled up the strikeouts in the later innings. What does that say about your stuff tonight?
7: I felt like I got on a little bit better groove towards the game. I got into a little bit better rhythm with my body and feeling around the zone, and stuff was coming out good.
6: Last thing, you started your Cardinal career with a couple of rough starts. You've been on a roll since then. How good do you feel right now?
7: I feel great. This is about as good as I've felt in a long time, so credit to the training staff, credit to game planning, credit to my wife for keeping me healthy, and praise the Lord for letting me go out and compete every time.
6: Congratulations.
7: Thank you.
1: Dustin May, consecutive scoreless outings of at least six innings for the first time in his career. Six innings, no runs allowed in his previous start, May 9th, against the Mets. Speaking of the Mets, they weren't putting up any runs against the Reds on Monday. The Reds, however, were
8: 2-0 to Blue.
5: He swings, he launches high and deep to right. Bench back at the wall. He leaps. It is gone. Blade just got it out of the reach of Carson Binge and Wright. A three-run home run, and it is 12-0 Reds.
1: 700 WLW, 12-0 the final. Tied for the largest shutout by any team this season. Eugenio Suarez, ninth career grand slam. The Mets are shut out for the eighth time this season. The 12-0 loss to Cincinnati. Speaking of shutouts, Phillies and Marlins.
9: On the bases. Here's a swing and a drive left field on its way, and JT hammers one to left. And it's his second straight game with a homer. Number five on the year. This one a two-run shot, and it's a 5-0 Phillies lead.
1: Ultimately, a 7-0 Phillies win over the Marlins. 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Phillies improving to 9-4 in the month of June. 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
1: Two sides to every story. Knicks and the city of New York celebrating an NBA championship. Spurs, meanwhile, coming up short on a number of occasions during the series. 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
14: For right now, this will go down as the biggest choke job in sports.
15: Ooh, really?
14: It is there's nothing that compares to this. You can talk about 28-3. That's fine. That was one game. They had 28-3. Four times. They had a lead with 2 minutes to go every single game this series. They led 77% of the time in this series and only have one win to show for it. I think people are going to just start rooting against them. I mean, this is the worst team for you to root against, for you to play against if you want to people. Like, people are rooting for him against OKC because of the flopping. But the Knicks team is so beloved, and we saw some of that. We saw that quote-unquote dirty plays. Mm-hmm. We saw that physicality. And people are just only going to root for a guy with a physical advantage over everybody else for so long. Victor Wembanyama is not going to have an underdog story at any point in the rest of his career. This dude is going to be a villain, and I think it's going to be good for the league. Like, I think it's going to be good for the league to have a villain that everybody's trying to conquer.
1: Villain status certainly wasn't helped by walking off without shaking hands after the game, but there's actually his game as well, ESPN analyst Tim Legler.
16: You have to be more dominant to command the ball, demand the ball, to get the ball in spots where you are going to be most efficient. And I feel like there were some things there for him that he didn't grab as a player. And I think one of the things that he needs to go and look at is how to dominate from 15 to 20 feet. Because that, to me, is what's going to separate him. He does not yet have, and he did it a few times in the series, the ability to screen, roll, short roll, catch the ball at 19 feet, go up, and shoot the ball over the top of whatever's in front of you. He only did it a few times. He's so either rim running or he's popping back for the three. There's a whole other area of the floor that a guy that size, with that skill set, with that shooting touch, should be able to dominate with a jab step and operate very comfortably. Not only that, it's a perfect area to see the floor if they want to run extra guys at you or run traffic at you. So for me, part of this is on him.
1: Spurs, of course, solid team. You don't get there without being a solid team. But we know they weren't necessarily expected to win this year to the guys at PTI.
17: Tone, what do you see in the Spurs' immediate and long-term future?
18: Okay, I see championships. I do. I think there are lessons to be learned here, and I think they're going to learn them. But there's a
17: hard reality to face in the aftermath. They let leads slip away in double-digit leads in every single game. They won one, but it slipped away in that game.
8: Yep.
17: According to what I heard this morning, in the last 2 minutes of every game in this series, the Spurs were either tied for the lead or in the lead.
8: Yes.
17: And they lost four of them.
8: Yeah,
17: they lost three of them at home.
8: Yeah.
17: This left Victor Wembanyama muttering to anybody who would listen at that point. I mean, look, the players froze and the coach froze.
8: Yeah.
17: And it's easier to get rid of a coach than a star player.
8: Would you do that?
17: No, but he's on the clock.
8: Okay.
17: He's on the clock at this point.
8: That's fair.
17: Victor Wembanyama, he had all the right things to say all the time. He said, it's my fault. Here's how I'm going to get better, and now we're going to win. But they didn't win.
8: Next year.
17: Okay.
8: Now is next
17: okay,
8: year.
17: But now they didn't win. And Mike, it was there for the taking.
8: Yeah.
17: They had more regular season victories than the Knicks. They came to the harder conference than the Knicks. They could have, and I believe some people would say should have won this season.
8: They shouldn't have won. And I told you all year they shouldn't have won. I told you all year none of these teams win. If it ain't Bill Russell's team or Magic Johnson's team, they're not winning. They're not winning out of the gate. I've been saying this and saying it and saying it and saying it, so I'll say it again. They didn't know enough. Their coach didn't know enough. That's indisputable.
17: Yep.
8: Their players didn't have it in them enough. They did the wrong things. They took the wrong shots. They made the wrong passes. They made the wrong inbounds plays. Their future, they're going to win.
17: Multiple champions.
8: They are.
17: I believe
8: and Wembanyama's going to be, you know what, I'm going to go back to something for a second. So Wayne Gretzky, before he won his first championship, he got swept. You know who he got swept by? The New York Islanders.
17: Okay.
8: He got swept. But Wayne Gretzky remembered that, and he used it. And he used it over and over
17: and over
8: again.
17: And you think Wembanyama will?
8: Just like the Spurs did in 13 when they lost that game to Ray Allen on the jumper to LeBron. And they came back with a vengeance the next year. And they were not to be stopped.
17: Most of this seems to be landing on De'Aaron Fox, who I don't think will be with the team next year. I think that's possible. But that's okay. But this is about Wembanyama. And I don't think you'll disagree with this. You got to stop taking all these threes.
8: Yeah.
17: You got to score at the end of the game, and you got to stop getting flagrant fouls. Now, you're 22. It's doable.
8: How do you come
17: It's doable.
8: It? You learn it.
17: Yeah. Okay.
8: When he says this is the learning experience, he's not wrong, but this is a learning experience.
17: That whole organization has to sit down and tell him.
8: And they got the people there to do it.
1: Spurs coming up short. Knicks will be celebrating. See what the Spurs do when they come back next season. It's not a win. But yes, it is. That's next. SportsCenter All Night. It's ESPN Radio.
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1: 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One of those draws in Group G at SoFi, New Zealand, Iran, 2-2 final. Certainly not your ordinary night of World Cup action. ESPN's Jeremy Schapp was there for Iran's match.
2: The situation was, if not unprecedented, extraordinary. The Iranian national team playing on the soil of a nation it's at war with, in front of a crowd composed mainly of its own diaspora. As Iran's national anthem was playing, the crowd whistled its disapproval. But every time the Iranian team touched the ball or scored, they were cheering loudly. It was perhaps as loud as it had been 72 hours earlier for the U.S.-Paraguay game. Scattered throughout the stands, the flags of pre-revolutionary Iran, officially banned from the stadium, a symbol of the crowd's desire to see the regime in Tehran toppled. The message was clear. Disdain for that regime, pride in the Iranian World Cup team, which could muster only a draw in a cauldron brimming with mixed emotions.
1: And then Iran's coach saying his team is perhaps the most repressed team in the whole World Cup, saying immediately following the match they were forced to leave L.A. and return to their base camp in Tijuana, Mexico, following the draw. Also in Group G, Belgium and Egypt play to a 1-1 draw. Group H, Saudi Arabia, Uruguay, a 1-1 draw. Spain settles for a 0-0 draw with Cape Verde. ESPN analyst Heath Pierce.
3: Well, I think the interesting thing is that you're talking about a draw being an upset. And I think that's a very, very unique thing to discuss. When I think about Spain, if you go back to Argentina in the last World Cup, they lost their opener against Saudi Arabia. They go on to win it. So there's plenty of time left for Spain. They've got a relatively manageable group overall. But it is a wake-up call, and I think it's a positive wake-up call for Spain. But what an incredible moment for Cape Verde to be able to get through in this match, to get a point out of this, and now start to not just believe of being in a World Cup, not just believe of getting a point, but now with there being 48 teams, there is a pathway to potentially being a second or a third place team to get out of their group.
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1: On the diamond, Detroit had 5 homers in their win over Houston. For those listening on 97.1 The Ticket, Colt Keith had 1-2. Then
6: Keith winning in a 2-2. Swinging a fly ball left field. This one's deep. This one's got a chance. Is it a 3-homer game for Colt Keith? It is! Opposite field home run into the Crawford box in left. How about that?
0: Number 4.
1: The single, probably the easiest notch of the cycle. So why not save that one for last, which is what PCA did in Chicago. Cubs Radio Network.
6: Here's the 1-1. Swinging a line drive, base hit, right center field. He has done it. Pete Crow Armstrong has hit for the cycle. Listen to these fans.
0: Number 3.
1: If the Reds-Mets game was a Little League matchup, they'd probably have entered the mercy rule territory, thanks in part to Eugenio Suarez. 700 WLW.
7: From the belt, the payoff pitch. Swung on, and Suarez hits it high in the air. It's deep to center. Ewing back at the wall. Turns, looks. Gone! Eugenio Suarez, his second home run already tonight, and it's a grand slam.
8: Like I said,
7: Yahtzee!
0: Number 2.
1: Back to Chicago, PCA had the cycle, but the game was decided not by a hit. Cubs Radio Network.
9: And the crowd going wild here at Wrigley Field. There's nowhere to put Matt Shaw. Game on the line. Halverson sets at the belt. Here's the 3-1. Way outside!
1: In St. Louis, he was perfect into the 7th, yet was still on the mound in the 9th. Cardinals Radio Network.
10: The Padres are down to their last strike. May with a windup. The 1-2 pitch to Fernando Tatis Jr. Swing and a miss. That's a Redbird winner. That's a one-hitter. That's a shutout for Dustin May. Light up the night. Light as the Cardinals celebrate a great pitching performance and two-out RBIs in May.
1: Cardinals improving to 39-31 this season, tied for the best 70-game start to a season in the past decade. The other in 2022, last time the Cards had a postseason appearance. For the Padres, eighth time they've been shut out. Changes in Lubbock again this week. That's next. SportsCenter All Night. It's ESPN Radio.
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10: Swung, that is hammered high and deep. 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Vargas has left the building once again.
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19: To be the ones actually doing the path and following behind some amazing legends before us in New York history, I think it's going to be something really, really special.
0: We've got a historic feat in college baseball.
10: Rodriguez, well struck right field. See ya. Who is hotter in the world than Adrian Rodriguez?
0: Tensions keep rising between Texas Tech and the college sports world.
20: Already we've seen the attorneys general in Oklahoma, in Kansas, and now in Utah all push back and say they support the Big 12.
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10: 2-0 to Blue. He swings, he launches high and deep to right. Bends back at the wall, he leaps, it is gone.
21: My boy Jalen Brown said, put that man in the blender game five, man. Look that man, ate him. Made that man look like Wimpy Yum Yum. You know? So this is the proudest moment as a Knicks fan.
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1: Speaking of being put in a blender, we can talk cycle. 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Everything gets settled somewhere. Knicks winning on the court this past weekend. They'll have a parade Thursday, a week after a win in court. There's been a big development in the Big 12. That's on the way. But speaking of that blender, there's the diamond. And when you're in the batter's box collecting one of each hit, it is noteworthy, even in Omaha.
10: Rolls this one past Vaughn into right field. Tinny and Mendoza score. A-Rod does it again. Serves this one in the left center field with Fowler and Hines converging, and it rolls toward the track. Pack and Mendoza score. Rodriguez to third, and A-Rod is red hot. The 1-1. Roller left side in the hole past Justin LeBron. Leadoff single. Another hit for Adrian Rodriguez. That is three of them. Rodriguez, well struck right field. See ya. Who is hotter in the world than Adrian Rodriguez?
1: And he had to be, as Texas had its back to the wall on Monday. Longhorns, a 14-2 rout of Alabama. Texas remains alive in the College World Series. They'll face Georgia in an elimination game on Tuesday. We'll see it 8 o'clock Eastern on ESPN. Alabama, meanwhile, eliminated from the College World Series. Texas, 14 runs, 13 hits. They win it 14-2. Adrian Rodriguez, 5-for-5. Hits for the cycle. Had a couple of doubles, a triple, a homer, 7 RBI, which ties the College World Series record. He also had 12 total bases, also matching a College World Series record. From the College World Series to Major League Baseball, from Omaha to Chicago, Cubs, Rockies, PCA leading off the bottom of the first.
2: Plate, swinging a drive, deep right center, back toward the wall, it's got a chance, gone! Pete Crow Armstrong, a long home run. Cubs lead 1-0.
1: Starts with a home run in the bottom of the first inning, then has a triple, then has a double, and then
2: here's the 1-1. Swinging a line drive, base hit, right center field. He has done it. Pete Crow Armstrong has hit for the cycle. Listen to these fans.
18: He got a fastball in the middle of the zone, and he just hit a bullet.
1: So we had one at the college level on Monday, one in Major League Baseball, that being the cycle. Cubs Radio Network with the call. PCA doing the cycle in reverse. Started with the home run, wound up with the single. All that said, Cubs, Rockies tied at 4 in the bottom of the ninth. But who needs a hit?
9: And the crowd going wild here at Wrigley Field. There's nowhere to put Matt Shaw. Game on the line. Halverson sets at the belt. Here's the 3-1. Way outside. Ball 4. Cubs walk it off again. They beat the Rockies 5-4. Ian Happ scores. Coon, the Cubs have done it again.
1: Cubs Radio Network, as the Cubs pull out the win 5-4. Pete Crow Armstrong, second Cubs player with a cycle, which included a leadoff home run. 13th cycle in Cubs history, and he chatted with Marquee Sports Network.
22: Pete, what can you say about the fight in this team?
23: It's pretty remarkable. But a win's a win, however we can get it done. I'm just so lucky to be on a team that just continues to find a way. And man, we got to do a lot of stuff better, but when we start doing stuff better and we can squeak things out like this, then we're dangerous. So.
22: 13th cycle in Cubs history. What can you say about it?
23: Lucky that my teammates just backed me up in the bottom of the ninth there. Really cool moment, but obviously I'm very, very grateful, and just trying to follow in Carson Kelly's footsteps. I'm really grateful that I got a team that'll back me up, pick our pitchers up, But, you know, mistakes like I made right after that can't happen, and I was glad I was able to turn a page.
22: You got the two hard ones out of the way, though. Were you thinking cycle after the triple?
23: No, I learned my lesson from whatever day it was in San Fran. No.
22: And then just on the day, the ups and downs of a day to finish it off like this and for you to stay in it because you have the sack fly later, too. What can you say?
23: That's, yeah, that's what we do. That's what we've been doing all year. You know, like, we want to give these people better than what we've been giving them lately. So, it's, you know, it's only right that we stay in the game every single pitch.
22: Thanks, Pete.
23: Thank you.
1: PCA, the fourth player in the divisional era, which began in 1969, to complete the cycle in reverse order. Home run, then the triple, then the double, then the single to cap it off. Cubs cap it off with their ninth walk-off win this season, three more than any other team. Well, the cycle's cool, but many will argue, who needs, say, a single and a double on your resume when you can have more bases?
3: Keith takes a strike, another strike one. Fly ball, right field, fairly deep, going back, Smith looking up, gone! Colt Keith, second home run of the year, is a two-out, two-run shot here in the third, and the Tigers take a 4-0 lead here in Houston. The 1-0. Swinging a fly ball down the right field line. Will it be deep enough? It is gone! A home run! Colt Keith with a two-homer game. How about it? Line drive. Just kept carrying. Second of the game and third of the year is a two-run shot. And the Tigers take an 8-3 lead in the seventh.
1: Hits his second home run of the game in the seventh inning. Oh, by the way, he'd be back at the plate in the ninth.
3: Keith winning in a 2-2. Swinging a fly ball left field. This one's deep. This one's got a chance. Is it a three-homer game for Colt Keith? It is! Opposite field home run into the Crawford box in left. How about that?
1: Approaching birthday number 25, but still 24, second youngest Tigers player with a three-homer game, trailing only Al Kaline in 1955. 97 won the ticket with the calls. Tigers, a 9-3 win over the Astros. Colt Keith, 3-for-4, all three hits were home runs. He now has four on the season. His first career three-homer game, entered with one homer in 191 at-bats this season. Hit three in the four at-bats he had on Monday. SportsCenter All Night, ESPN Radio.
4: Texas Tech transfer quarterback Brandon Sorsby plans to enter the NFL supplemental draft.
6: I think they made a sensible decision here, and they decided, you know, he's got to move forward.
8: There was no way that Brandon Sorsby was going to be playing it down for Texas Tech.
1: Quite the pivot for quarterback Brandon Sorsby on Monday. Last week, he'd been granted a temporary injunction by a judge in Texas, but he's now decided to leave college and pursue the NFL. He's planning to apply for the supplemental draft in the NFL. Initially ruled ineligible by the NCAA after the discovery of more than 9,000 wagers over his 4 years at Indiana, Cincinnati, Texas Tech. 40 of those wagers at least involved Hoosiers football games when he was a freshman at Indiana. Last week's injunction seemed to clear a path for him to play at Texas Tech this fall, but that certainly ruffled the feathers of a number of folks. ESPN's Pete Thamel.
24: This decision came in the wake of a slew of legal headwinds in recent days. Those included a Big 12 federal filing on Monday morning, which the league basically asked federal judge for the authority to invoke its own rules. The Big 12 made very clear today in a statement by its board that they felt like athletes who bet on college sports on their own team should not be able to play college sports. That's a paraphrase. And the NCAA, later in the day, in an appeal of the initial injunction that allowed Sorsby to be eligible, asked for an expedited ruling in that before football season. This flurry of legal headwinds forced Brandon Sorsby's hand a little bit. With the NFL supplemental draft deadline just in 1 week, June 22nd, it became untenable to resolve all these legal issues in that time. Sorsby's a fascinating prospect. I feel like from talking to scouts and personnel people going into the last draft that he would have had a chance in this very weak quarterback draft of of 2026 to be a first-round pick. He elected to go back to college. He elected to take the deal that was expected to be worth more than $5 million at Texas Tech. There's a lot of talent in Brendan Sorsby, and it will be fascinating to see how NFL evaluators view him. Remember, draft capital in 2027 is vastly different. It's expected to be one of the most loaded draft classes, quarterback and otherwise, in the last generation. So where will the NFL deem Sorsby in this draft? It'll be a huge question looming over the next couple weeks. He's a talented, dynamic player.
5: You mentioned that multi-million dollar deal for Texas Tech. They have since said that whatever money has been doled out to Sorsby will stay with Sorsby. But where does Texas Tech go from here then?
24: Well, Texas Tech has a really dynamic young quarterback named Will Hammond. He tore his ACL last season, and he's expected to be able to play sometime around mid-September. Will Hammond is a talented young player from Austin, Texas, who Tech officials viewed as the future of the program. But because of the ACL, Sorsby was brought in, if you will, as a bridge to Will Hammond. Well, that bridge is no longer there. They will go to Hammond this season once his knee is healthy enough to go.
1: And as far as Sorsby's concerned, a court last week did clear that path for him to play this fall, despite the history of his betting on his team. But there was plenty of pushback, including at least four attorneys general. They criticized the attorney general in Texas. A lot of folks were upset with the situation earlier on ESPN Radio on Amber and Ian. Are Ian Fitzsimmons and Amber Wilson.
0: Every school in the Big 12 was very squarely on the side of the Big 12 in
7: 15
0: this.
7: 15-1.
0: It was 15-1. And in fact, some of these schools started pulling out of games in other sports. Like Michigan pulled out a game in women's volleyball, I believe, right?
7: Correct.
0: Against Texas Tech.
7: Nebraska, Georgia said they would not play Texas Tech in any sport.
0: So they started pulling out games from other sports, saying we're not going to compete with you in any sport. And then we got the news that Brendan Sorsby is entering the supplemental draft for the NFL.
7: This is something you and I talked about last week. It was a no-brainer. There was no way, no way. I said it last week and I said it earlier tonight that Brendan Sorsby was going to be playing a down for Texas Tech. You bet on the game you play. It's red. I mean, it's right there. It's black and white and highlighted in red.
0: Mm-hmm.
7: You can't do it. Not going to happen. And it didn't happen. You know, the rest of the league agreed. The rest of college football, college athletics. I mean, it was women's volleyball that was being canceled against Texas Tech. Can you imagine as the AD there, Kirby Hocut, what it would be like to try and replace that and explain to other players on other sports why you don't have a game?
0: The Big 12 flexed its power here. And even though we saw the NCAA look quite powerless in this situation, we saw the Big 12 look quite powerful. And I do think that that's a statement about the state right now of college sports and how much more powerful these conferences are.
7: The P4... they have all the stroke right now. You're spot on. But to even have this get this far, Texas Tech, you know how much I love the tortilla heads. They went from a lovable, get-behind type school to now being the most hated team in collegiate athletics.
1: And now Brendan Sorsby heads for the supplemental draft in the NFL. That's for a player who was not eligible for the draft in any league year, who becomes eligible after the date of the draft. The supplemental draft was first held in the late 70s. Teams bid future draft picks on players, but there's been no supplemental draft since 2023. Nobody's been selected in a supplemental draft since 2019. SportsCenter All Night, ESPN Radio. Commissioner's Cup action in the WNBA. Wings, Aces in Dallas.
11: Shepherd, great pass. What about that look? Offhand bullet in the shooting pocket.
1: That's on the USA Network as the Wings cruise to a 96-66 win over the Aces. Wings 2-0 against Las Vegas this season. First time winning back-to-back meetings against the Aces since 2015 to 2018 when they won 10 straight. And the Wings get the victory by 30. Lynx also pile on against the Fire.
12: One of nine shooting as Minnesota takes it away and promptly scores.
13: Tasha Howard keeps up her high percentage in the paint, just back and forth, getting good, easy looks.
1: Lynx a 107-74 route of the Fire, 9-0 against expansion teams in the last two seasons. 33-point win for the Lynx. Valkyries a 78-58 win over the Sparks. second 20-point win this season, as it's the first time since 2017 that three teams in the WNBA won by at least 20 points in a single day. Straight ahead, there's still the toast of the city. SportsCenter All Night continues. It's ESPN Radio.
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1: Knicks will be honored as champions with a parade on Thursday. It caps a stretch run, which began with team owner James Dolan delivering a passionate speech to the team ahead of the postseason. Video coming out Monday from Jalen Brunson and Josh Hart on their podcast. The speech coming back on April 3rd when there was five games remaining in the regular season. Dolan imploring the team to grab the opportunity, asking for sacrifices for the goal of winning a championship. Following the speech, the Knicks won four straight, then sat the starters for the regular season finale. Then they ran off a 16-3 record in the postseason, including 13 straight wins over one stretch, and they pick up their first title since 1973. ESPN's Justin Tinsley.
9: Every championship comes with its own story. Fan or not, this New York Knicks championship is now part of our sports life soundtrack. Because you won't, you can't soon forget the dominance, or the run, or the moment OG became a name and title.
10: Brunson gets it, fires up a three. Shot no good, the tip, it's gone! It's gone! It's gone! With 1.2 remaining, OG Anunoby!
9: History happened in real time, in front of all of our faces. You understood the importance of it all, especially for this city. A city that hadn't seen a Knicks title since Marvin Gaye crooned on Motown. A city that last won a title

0: galvanize matters just as much as a team rejuvenate. They're one and the same. Two main characters who fed off each other and change perceptions altogether. Debates are matters of the tongue. What's undeniable is a product of the soul. And what you just witnessed is now the universe's property.
1: Whatever you put in front of us, we're going to find a way. Doesn't matter. Does not matter whatsoever. We're going to find a way every single time we step on this court.
0: The dominance, the unpredictability, snatching victory so many times that the jaws of defeat now question its own existence. If the last 2 months are any indicator, expect Thursday's parade to be peerless. A city, its team, and the finals MVP who long captured the Big Apple's imagination and then turned its wildest dreams into reality. Very few ever enter basketball heaven. This is what it's like when New York City finally gets to throw a party there.
2: That party will come on Thursday in New York. Knicks and their fans celebrating a title. Chicago, meanwhile, trying to get back there. And they're making a new coaching hire to try and get to that point. ESPN's Shams Charania.
3: I'm told that the Bulls have reached a deal to hire Tiago Splitter as the franchise's next head coach. This comes after Splitter thrived as an interim coach, excelled in his lone season as head coach of the Portland Trailblazers after navigating an adverse situation, taking over just after one game due to the FBI arrest of Chauncey Billups. Splitter led the Blazers to a 42-40 record, the number 7 seed, and a playoff berth, and he had the complete support of the Trailblazers locker room, but now the Blazers are losing him to Chicago. A couple of key factors in the Bulls hiring of Splitter: his player development, such as a guy like Denny Avdija in Portland and the job that he did really pushing him to be an all-star, as well as just an organizational alignment with the new head of basketball operations in Bryson Graham. So now Tiago Splitter leaves Portland. He was a 7-year NBA player and also a championship player with the San Antonio Spurs. He takes his leadership and his history as a player to Chicago as a new Bulls head coach.
2: And he succeeds Billy Donovan in Chicago. This was SportsCenter. It's a new interview podcast from Rich Eisen featuring SportsCenter legends. 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This was SportsCenter, presented by Gusto. Right now, SportsCenter all night. Back to the diamond and back to Omaha.
4: Oh, he hung one, and this ball is lifted to center field. It is not deep. It is called by Walk. He's there to make the play. And the Sooners and Mercurius survive and move to 2-0 with a 4-3 win. What a game, boys. What a game.
2: 4-3 the finals. Sooners 2-0. Georgia falls into the loser's bracket. They got a matchup with Texas on Tuesday. Texas eliminating Alabama 14-2. Alabama eliminated, going winless in Omaha for the first time in 6 trips. Tide coach Rob Vaughn.
5: This group had a chance to be special, but there's a heck of a lot of a difference in a chance to be special and going out and doing something that hasn't been done in 27 years. And golly, they re-energized baseball in Tuscaloosa. 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And we'll be back. There's a talented group of dudes in there that felt it, that have been a part of this, and I can promise you they'll come back in August ready to go.
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0: Texas Tech transfer quarterback Brandon Sorsby plans to enter the NFL supplemental draft.
1: I think they made a sensible decision here, and it's certainly not what his team or Texas Tech wanted, but you do have to secure your future, and given the uncertainty around how many games he would actually play, they decided he's got to move forward.
2: There was no way that Brandon Sorsby was going to be playing a down for Texas Tech. You bet on the game you play. Not going to happen.
3: A week after being granted a temporary injunction by a judge in Texas, Brandon Sorsby now says he will enter the NFL supplementary draft. The supplemental draft, first held in the late 70s, doesn't happen every year. Last time the league had a supplemental draft was 2023, but Sorsby had initially been ruled ineligible by the NCAA, then got the injunction. After the injunction, there was pushback from other teams in the Big 12, the Big 12 itself, and now he's leaving the school to try and pursue the NFL. ESPN's Adam Rittenberg.
1: This is always an option, right, for Brandon Sorsby, and maybe the likeliest option all along, given the difficulty to even get to the point where he would have a chance to play for Texas Tech, given what he did. I mean, that there have been so many cases, well, not so many, but there have been a number of cases of college athletes doing far less as far as wagering, especially on their own teams, and them losing eligibility, permanent eligibility. So, obviously they tried very hard, Brandon Sorsby's team and Texas Tech, and obviously got the injunction to at least create the possibility. But with the backlash that, again, not surprising from other college teams from throughout the Big 12 and the legal showdown that lie ahead, especially with the deadline for the supplemental draft approaching, I think they made a sensible decision here, and it's certainly not what his team or Texas Tech wanted, but you do have to secure your future, and given the uncertainty around how many games you would actually play for Texas Tech, if you would actually play any games for them this fall, they decided, hey, he's got to move forward, and that's why he's entering the supplemental draft.
4: How big was the statement that the Big 12 put out?
1: Well, I think it showed that the Big 12 wasn't afraid of some of the things that came out, late last week, as far as the Texas Tech threatening legal action if the Big 12 were to reprimand the school or the individual athlete, essentially potentially keeping Brandon Sorsby from playing in Big 12 games for Texas Tech. And they weren't afraid of the Texas Attorney General, which was going to support the Big 12 and push back legally on any action taken. And when you have the support of all the other members, 15 members, you have the support of the NCAA and then all other attorney general's offices with schools in the Big 12 footprint. I mean, you had Oklahoma, you had Kansas, you had Utah today. They were all supporting the Big 12 and pushing back against what the Texas Attorney General was saying. This is really a legal showdown in the making. But I think what the Big 12 showed today is that, hey, we're not going to back down. We're not going to cave here. And if you want to let this thing drag on and prevent him from possibly entering the supplemental draft or playing for you this year, then that's your decision. And I think they regained some leverage today.
3: And Sorsby says he will be heading to the NFL supplemental draft in a statement. Cody Campbell, the chairman of the Texas Board of Regents, saying Tech will not seek the return of any money paid to Sorsby through NIL agreements with the university, saying the bottom line is Texas Tech did absolutely nothing but act with complete integrity through the entire process. That from the chairman of the Texas Tech Board of Regents. SportsCenter All Night, ESPN Radio. Back to baseball, back to the diamond. Dodgers, Rays in L.A. Monday.
5: Steven Matz out of the full wind delivers. And Rojas swings, drives one deep to left. This ball heading back. This ball is gone. It's a home run. Miguel Rojas, the first pitch he sees as a pinch hitter, drives it out to left. And the Dodgers have a 4-3 lead.
3: And there's the difference as the Dodgers get that 4-3 win over the Rays, who've lost 9 of their last 11 road games since May 24th. The Dodgers, meanwhile, winning 10 of the last 12 home games since May 13th. Over that span, they have a plus 31 run differential. 10 of the last 12 at home have been wins. Best home record in baseball during that span. A's putting up some runs on the Pirates.
6: Guerrero leading the first baseman all-star voting right now is the 3-2 pitch to Kurtz. It's swung

0: on a fly ball to left field. Valdez going back near the track, looks up, and it is gone! As Wojcicki delivers the 0-2, that's swung on. Fly ball to left field's got a chance. Valdez going back near the track at the wall. Nick Kurtz has done it again. A three-run homer for Kurtz, and the A's have busted it open. It's 11-1.
1: Talk 650 KSTE, 11-2 would be the final as the Athletics hang on for the win. Pirates have lost 8 of their last 10 games. They're under 500 for the first time since the end of March. As for Nick Kurtz, 3-for-4, 2 homers, 5 RBI, 5th career multi-homer game, 2nd this season, as the A's have now won 5 of their last 6. As for the Diamondbacks and Angels,
2: here's the 1-1. David swings, hits a high fly ball down the right field line, headed towards the corner. Fair or foul, off the pole! A dinger for Pavin, and it breaks the 2-2 deadlock for his first of the year. Diamondbacks 3, Angels 2.
1: It would be a 4-3 win for Arizona. Arizona Sports 98-7. Diamondbacks with consecutive wins for the first time since May 26th and 27th. They have a 17-4 record this season when they score at least 4 runs at home. Pavin Smith, the solo home run, is first of the season, 2-for-4 overall. First homer this season, first multi-hit game this season as they beat the Angels, who have their 39th game this season, scoring 3 runs or fewer. Hard to score on a pitcher who's absolutely dealing. That was the situation for the Cardinals-Padres game.
3: The Padres are down to their last strike. May with the windup. The 1-2 pitch to Fernando Tatis Jr. Swing and a miss. That's a Redbird winner. That's a one-hitter. That's a shutout for Dustin May. Light up the night. Light it up in downtown St. Louis as the Cardinals celebrate a great pitching performance and 2-out RBI to May.
1: Cardinals Radio Network as St. Louis shuts out the Padres 3-0. Dustin May goes the distance, as you heard. One hit. First career complete game. First Cardinal with a home shutout since 2019. He had a perfect game bid through 6 innings. Longest of his career, finishes with the one hit. 9 strikeouts in the win.
4: Complete game, one hit, shutout. I know your goal when you take the mound is to put your team in a position to win. How good does it feel to go the distance?
5: Well, I was, after all the stuff that I've been through in my career, that was, I think this tops it. That was fantastic. I couldn't have done it with the guys up without the guys behind me. And I mean, the guys put up some runs and let me go out and be comfy. And it was a great team win.
4: Describe the emotion, if you would, because obviously you were pumped up to end that thing.
5: It was the icing on the cake. The fans here are fantastic. They get into it every game, and they were rooting for me from pitch one.
4: You piled up the strikeouts in the later innings. What does that say about your stuff tonight?
5: I felt like I got on a little bit better groove towards the game. I got into a little bit better rhythm with my body and feeling around the zone, and stuff was coming out good.
4: Last thing, you started your Cardinal career with a couple of rough starts. You've been on a roll since then. How good do you feel right now?
5: I feel great. This is about as good as I've felt in a long time, so credit to the training staff, credit to game planning, credit to my wife for keeping me healthy, and praise the Lord for letting me go out and compete every time.
4: Congratulations.
5: Thank you.
1: Dustin May, consecutive scoreless outings of at least 6 innings for the first time in his career. 6 innings, no runs allowed in his previous start, May 9th, against the Mets. Speaking of the Mets, they weren't putting up any runs against the Reds on Monday. The Reds, however, were
6: 2-0 to Blue Day.
3: He swings, he launches high and deep to right. Bench back at the wall. He leaps. It is gone. Blade just got it out of the reach of Carson Binge and Wright. A 3-run home run, and it is 12-0 Reds.
1: 700 WLW, 12-0 the final. Tied for the largest shutout by any team this season. Eugenio Suarez, 9th career grand slam. The Mets are shut out for the 8th time this season. The 12-0 loss to Cincinnati. Speaking of shutouts, Phillies and Marlins.
7: On the bases, here's a swing and a drive left field on its way, and JT hammers one to left, and it's his second straight game with a homer. Number 5 on the year. This one a 2-run shot, and it's a 5-0 Phillies lead.
1: Ultimately, a 7-0 Phillies win over the Marlins. 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
1: Two sides to every story. Knicks and the city of New York celebrating an NBA championship. Spurs, meanwhile, coming up short on a number of occasions during the series. 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
11: For right now, this will go down as the biggest choke job in sports.
12: Ooh, really?
11: It is. There's nothing that compares to this. You can talk about 28-3. That's fine. That was one game. They had 28-3. Four times. They had a lead with 2 minutes to go every single game this series. They led 77% of the time in this series and only have one win to show for it. I think people are going to just start rooting against them. I mean, this is the worst team for you to root against, for you to play against if you want to people. Like, people are rooting for him against OKC because of the flopping. But the Knicks team is so beloved. And we saw some of that. We saw that, quote unquote, dirty plays. Mm-hmm. We saw that physicality. And people are just only going to root for a guy with a physical advantage over everybody else for so long. Victor Wembanyama is not going to have an underdog story at any point in the rest of his career. This dude is going to be a villain. And I think it's going to be good for the league. Like, I think it's going to be good for the league to have a villain that everybody's trying to conquer.
1: Villain status certainly wasn't helped by walking off without shaking hands after the game, but there's actually his game as well, ESPN analyst Tim Legler.
13: You have to be more dominant to command the ball, demand the ball, to get the ball in spots where you are going to be most efficient. And I feel like there were some things there for him that he didn't grab as a player. And I think one of the things that he needs to go and look at is how to dominate from 15 to 20 feet. Because that, to me, is what's going to separate him. He does not yet have, and he did it a few times in the series, the ability to screen, roll, short roll, catch the ball at 19 feet, go up, and shoot the ball over the top of whatever's in front of you. He only did it a few times. He's so either rim running or he's popping back for the three. There's a whole other area of the floor that a guy that size, with that skill set, with that shooting touch, should be able to dominate with a jab step and operate very comfortably. Not only that, it's a perfect area to see the floor if they want to run extra guys at you or run traffic at you. So for me, part of this is on him.
1: Spurs, of course, solid team. You don't get there without being a solid team. But we know they weren't necessarily expected to win this year to the guys at PTI.
14: Tone, what do you see in the Spurs' immediate and long-term future?
15: Okay, I see championships. I do. I think there are lessons to be learned here, and I think they're going to learn them. But there's a hard reality to face in the aftermath. They let leads slip away in double-digit leads in every single game. They won one of them, but it slipped away in that game.
14: Yeah.
15: According to what I heard this morning, in the last 2 minutes of every game in this series, the Spurs were either tied for the lead or in the lead.
14: Yes.
15: And they lost four of them.
14: Yeah, 'cause they weren't
15: and
14: winning.
15: They lost three of them at home.
14: Yeah.
15: Victor, this left Victor Wembanyama muttering to anybody who would listen at that point. I mean, look, the players froze and the coach froze.
14: Yeah.
15: And it's easier to get rid of a coach than a star player.
14: Would you do that?
15: No, but he's on the clock.
14: Okay.
15: He's on the clock at this point.
14: That's fair.
15: Victor Wembanyama, he had all the right things to say all the time. He said, it's my fault. Here's how I'm going to get better, and now we're going to win. But they didn't win.
14: Next year.
15: Okay.
14: Now is next
15: okay,
14: year.
15: But now they didn't win. And Mike, it was there for the taking.
14: Yeah.
15: They had more regular season victories than the Knicks. They came to the harder conference than the Knicks. They could have, and I believe some people say should have won this series.
14: They shouldn't have won. And I told you all year they shouldn't have won. I told you all year none of these teams win. If it ain't Bill Russell's team or Magic Johnson's team, they're not winning. They're not winning out of the gate. I've been saying this and saying it and saying it and saying it, so I'll say it again. They didn't know enough. Their coach didn't know enough. That's indisputable.
15: Yep.
14: Their players didn't have it in them enough. They did the wrong things. They took the wrong shots. They made the wrong passes. They made the wrong inbounds plays. It's their future, they're going to win.
15: Multiple champions.
14: They are.
15: I believe
14: and Wembanyama's going to be, you know what, I'm going to go back to something for a second. So Wayne Gretzky, before he won his first championship, he got swept. You know who he got swept by? The New York Islanders.
15: Okay.
14: He got swept. But Wayne Gretzky remembered that, and he used it. And he used it over and over
15: and over again. And you think Wembanyama will?
14: Just like the Spurs did in 13 when they lost that game to Ray Allen on the jumper to LeBron. And they came back with a vengeance the next year. And they were not to be stopped.
15: Most of this seems to be landing on De'Aaron Fox, who I don't think will be with the team next year. I think that's possible. But that's okay. But this is about Wembanyama. And I don't think you'll disagree with this. You got to stop taking all these threes.
14: Yeah.
15: You got to score at the end of the game, and you got to stop getting flagrant fouls. Now, you're 22. It's doable.
14: How do you come
15: It's by doable.
14: It? You learn it.
15: Yeah, okay.
14: When he says this is the learning experience, he's not wrong, but this is a learning experience.
15: That whole organization has to sit down and tell him.
14: And they got the people there to do it.
1: Spurs coming up short. Knicks will be celebrating. See what the Spurs do when they come back next season. It's not a win. But yes, it is. That's next. SportsCenter All Night at ESPN Radio.
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1: 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One of those draws in Group G at SoFi, New Zealand, Iran 2-2 final. Certainly not your ordinary night of World Cup action. ESPN's Jeremy Schapp was there for Iran's match.
2: The situation was, if not unprecedented, extraordinary. The Iranian national team playing on the soil of a nation it's at war with, in front of a crowd composed mainly of its own diaspora. As Iran's national anthem was playing, the crowd whistled its disapproval. But every time the Iranian team touched the ball or scored, they were cheering loudly. It was perhaps as loud as it had been 72 hours earlier for the U.S.-Paraguay game. Scattered throughout the stands, the flags of pre-revolutionary Iran, officially banned from the stadium, a symbol of the crowd's desire to see the regime in Tehran toppled. The message was clear: disdain for that regime, pride in the Iranian World Cup team, which could muster only a draw in a cauldron brimming with mixed emotions.
1: And then Iran's coach saying his team is perhaps the most repressed team in the whole World Cup, saying immediately following the match they were forced to leave L.A. and return to their base camp in Tijuana, Mexico, following the draw. Also in Group G, Belgium and Egypt played a 1-1 draw. Group H, Saudi Arabia, Uruguay, a 1-1 draw. Spain settles for a 0-0 draw with Cape Verde. ESPN analyst Heath Pierce.
3: Well, I think the interesting thing is that you're talking about a draw being an upset. And I think that's a very, very unique thing to discuss. When I think about Spain, if you go back to Argentina in the last World Cup, they lost their opener against Saudi Arabia. They go on to win it. So there's plenty of time left for Spain. They've got a relatively manageable group overall. But it is a wake-up call, and I think it's a positive wake-up call for Spain. But what an incredible moment for Cape Verde to be able to get through in this match, to get a point out of this, and now start to not just believe of being in a World Cup, not just believe of getting a point, but now with there being 48 teams, there is a pathway to potentially being a second or a third place team to get out of their group.
1: Spain closed as a -1,000 favorite to win, according to DraftKings. 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
0: Number 5.
1: On the diamond, Detroit had 5 homers in their win over Houston. For those listening on 97.1 The Ticket, Colt Keith had 1-2. Then
6: Keith winning in a 2-2. Swinging a fly ball left field. This one's deep. This one's got a chance. Is it a 3-homer game for Colt Keith? It is! Opposite field home run into the Crawford box in left. How about that?
0: Number 4.
1: The single, probably the easiest notch of the cycle. So why not save that one for last, which is what PCA did in Chicago. Cubs Radio Network.
7: Here's the 1-1. Swinging a line drive, base hit, right center field. He has done it. Pete Crow Armstrong has hit for the cycle. 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
0: Number 3.
1: If the Reds-Mets game was a Little League matchup, they'd probably have entered the mercy rule territory, thanks in part to Eugenio Suarez. 700 WLW.
8: From the belt, the payoff pitch. Swung on, and Suarez hits it high in the air. It's deep to center. Ewing back at the wall. Turns, looks. Gone! Eugenio Suarez's second home run already tonight, and it's a grand slam.
9: Like I said,
8: Yahtzee!
0: Number 2.
1: Back to Chicago, PCA had the cycle, but the game was decided not by a hit. 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
10: And the crowd going wild here at Wrigley Field. There's nowhere to put Matt Shaw. Game on the line. Halverson sets at the belt. Here's the 3-1. Way outside!
1: In St. Louis, he was perfect into the 7th, yet was still on the mound in the 9th. 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
11: The Padres are down to their last strike. May with the windup. The 1-2 pitch to Fernando Tatis Jr. Swing and a miss. That's a Redbird winner. That's a one-hitter. That's a shutout for Dustin May. Light up the night. as the Cardinals celebrate a great pitching performance and two-out Arbiest and May.
1: Cardinals improving to 39-31 this season, tied for the best 70-game start to a season in the past decade. The other in 2022, last time the Cards had a postseason appearance. For the Padres, eighth time they've been shut out. Changes in Lubbock again this week. That's next. 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
14: Andy Ortiz, when I lost my mom, she was only 46, and I lost my dad to cancer. It was the worst pain I ever felt. 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
0: We've got a historic feat in college baseball.
11: Rodriguez, well struck right field. See ya. Who is hotter in the world than Adrian Rodriguez?
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6: 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He leaps. 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
7: 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Made that man look like Wimpy Yum Yum. You know? 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
1: Speaking of being put in a blender, we can talk cycle. 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Everything gets settled somewhere. Knicks winning on the court this past weekend. They'll have a parade Thursday, a week after a win in court. There's been a big development in the Big 12. That's on the way, but speaking of that blender, there's the diamond. And when you're in the batter's box collecting one of each hit, it is noteworthy, even in Omaha.
8: Rolls this one past Vaughn into right field. Tinian Mendoza score. A-Rod does it again. Serves this one in the left center field with Fowler and Hines converging, and it rolls toward the track. Pack and Mendoza score. Rodriguez to third, and A-Rod is red hot. The 1-1. Roller left side in the hole past Justin LeBron. Leadoff single. Another hit for Adrian Rodriguez. That is three of them. Rodriguez. Well struck right field. See ya. Who is hotter in the world than Adrian Rodriguez?
1: And he had to be as Texas had its back to the wall on Monday. Longhorns a 14-2 rout of Alabama. Texas remains alive in the College World Series. They'll face Georgia in an elimination game on Tuesday. We'll see it 8 o'clock Eastern on ESPN. Alabama, meanwhile, eliminated from the College World Series. Texas, 14 runs, 13 hits. They win it 14-2. Adrian Rodriguez, 5-for-5. Hits for the cycle. Had a couple of doubles, a triple, a homer, 7 RBI, which ties the College World Series record. He also had 12 total bases. Also matching a College World Series record. From the College World Series to Major League Baseball, from Omaha to Chicago, Cubs, Rockies, PCA leading off the bottom of the first.
9: Plate, swinging a drive, deep right center, back toward the wall, it's got a chance, gone! Pete Crow Armstrong, a long home run. Cubs lead 1-0.
1: Starts with a home run in the bottom of the first inning, then has a triple. Then has a double. And then...
9: here's the 1-1. Swinging a line drive. Base hit. Right center field. He has done it. Pete Crow Armstrong has hit for the cycle. Listen to these fans.
21: He got a fastball in the middle of the zone, and he just hit a bullet.
1: So we had one at the college level on Monday, one in Major League Baseball, that being the cycle. Cubs Radio Network with the call. PCA doing the cycle in reverse. Started with the home run, wound up with the single. All that said, Cubs, Rockies tied at 4 in the bottom of the ninth. But who needs a hit?
10: And a crowd going wild here at Wrigley Field. There's nowhere to put Matt Shaw. Game on the line. Halverson sets at the belt. Here's the 3-1. Way outside. Ball 4. Cubs rock it off again. They beat the Rockies 5-4.
1: Cubs Radio Network, as the Cubs pull out the win 5-4, Pete Crow Armstrong, second Cubs player with a cycle, which included a leadoff home run, 13th cycle in Cubs history, and he chatted with Marquee Sports Network.
28: Pete, what can you say about the fight in this team?
29: It's pretty remarkable. So, but a win's a win, however we can get it done. I'm just so lucky. be on a team that just continues to find a way. And man, we got to do a lot of stuff better. But when we start doing stuff better and we can squeak things out like this, then we're dangerous. So.
28: 13th cycle in Cubs history. What can you say about it?
29: Lucky that my teammates just backed me up in the bottom of the ninth there. Found a way to damper a really cool moment, but obviously I'm very, very grateful. And, you know, just trying to follow in Carson Kelly's footsteps. I'm really grateful that I got a team that'll back me up, pick our pitchers up. But, you know, mistakes like I made right after that can't happen. And I was glad I was able to turn a page.
28: You got the two hard ones out of the way, though. Were you thinking cycle after the triple?
29: No, I learned my lesson from whatever day it was in San Fran. No.
28: And then just on the day, the ups and downs of a day to finish it off like this and for you to stay in it because you have the sack fly later, too. What can you say?
29: That's what we do. That's what we've been doing all year. You know, like we want to give these people better than what we've been giving them lately. So it's it's only right that we stay in the game every single pitch.
28: Thanks, Pete.
29: Thank you.
1: PCA, the fourth player in the divisional era, which began in 1969, to complete the cycle in reverse order: home run, then the triple, then the double, then the single to cap it off. Cubs cap it off with their ninth walk-off win this season, three more than any other team. Well, the cycle's cool, but many will argue, who needs, say, a single and a double on your resume when you can have more bases?
5: Keith takes a strike, another strike one. Fly ball, right field, fairly deep, going back, Smith looking up, gone! Colt Keith, second home run of the year, is a two-out, two-run shot here in the third, and the Tigers take a 4-0 lead here in Houston. The 1-0. Swinging a fly ball down the right field line. Will it be deep enough? It is gone! A home run! Colt Keith with a two-homer game. How about it? Line drive. Just kept carrying. Second of the game and third of the year is a two-run shot. And the Tigers take an 8-3 lead in the seventh.
1: Hits his second home run of the game in the seventh inning. Oh, by the way, he'd be back at the plate in the ninth.
5: Keith winning in a 2-2. Swinging a fly ball left field. This one's deep. This one's got a chance. Is it a three-homer game for Colt Keith? It is! Opposite field home run into the Crawford box in left. How about that?
1: Approaching birthday number 25, but still 24. Second youngest Tigers player with a three-homer game, trailing only Al Kaline in 1955. 97 won the ticket with the calls. Tigers, a 9-3 win over the Astros. Colt Keith, 3-for-4, all three hits were home runs. He now has four on the season's first career three-homer game, entered with one homer in 191 at-bats this season. Hit three in the four at-bats he had on Monday. SportsCenter All Night, ESPN Radio.
12: Texas Tech transfer quarterback Brandon Sorsby plans to enter the NFL supplemental draft.
13: I think they made a sensible decision here, and they decided, you know, he's got to move forward.
14: There was no way that Brandon Sorsby was going to be playing it down for Texas Tech.
1: Quite the pivot for quarterback Brandon Sorsby on Monday. Last week, he'd been granted a temporary injunction by a judge in Texas, but he's now decided to leave college and pursue the NFL. He's planning to apply for the supplemental draft in the NFL. Initially ruled ineligible by the NCAA after the discovery of more than 9,000 wagers over his 4 years at Indiana, Cincinnati, Texas Tech. 40 of those wagers at least involved Hoosiers football games when he was a freshman at Indiana. Last week's injunction seemed to clear a path for him to play at Texas Tech this fall, but that certainly ruffled the feathers of a number of folks. ESPN's Pete Thamel.
15: This decision came in the wake of a slew of legal headwinds in recent days. Those included a Big 12 federal filing on Monday morning, which the league basically asked the federal judge for the authority to invoke its own rules. The Big 12 made very clear today in a statement by its board that they felt like athletes who bet on college sports on their own team should not be able to play college sports. That's a paraphrase. And the NCAA, later in the day, in an appeal of the initial injunction that allowed Sorsby to be eligible, asked for an expedited ruling in that before football season. This flurry of legal headwinds forced Brandon Sorsby's hand a little bit, with the NFL supplemental draft deadline just in 1 week, June 22nd, it became untenable to resolve all these legal issues in that time. Sorsby's a fascinating prospect. I feel like from talking to scouts and personnel people going into the last draft, that he would have had a chance in this very weak quarterback draft of 2026 to be a first round pick. He elected to go back to college. He elected to take the deal that was expected to be worth more than $5 million at Texas Tech. There's a lot of talent in Brandon Sorsby, and it will be fascinating to see how NFL evaluators view him. Remember, draft capital in 2027 is vastly different. It's expected to be one of the most loaded draft classes, quarterback and otherwise, in the last generation. So where will the NFL deem Sorsby in this draft? It'll be a huge question looming over the next couple weeks. He's a talented, dynamic player.
16: You mentioned that multi-million dollar deal for Texas Tech. They have since said that whatever money has been doled out to Sorsby will stay with Sorsby. But where does Texas Tech go from here then?
15: Well, Texas Tech has a really dynamic young quarterback named Will Hammond. He tore his ACL last season, and he's expected to be able to play sometime around mid-September. Will Hammond is a talented young player from Austin, Texas, who Tech officials viewed as the future of the program. But because of the ACL, Sorsby was brought in, if you will, as a bridge to Will Hammond. Well, that bridge is no longer there. They will go to Hammond this season once his knee is healthy enough to go.
1: And as far as Sorsby's concerned, a court last week did clear that path for him to play this fall, despite the history of his betting on his team. But there was plenty of pushback, including at least four attorneys general. They criticized the attorney general in Texas. A lot of folks were upset with the situation earlier on ESPN Radio on Amber and Ian. Ian Fitzsimmons and Amber Wilson.
17: Every school in the Big 12 was very squarely on the side of the Big 12 in
18: 15
17: this.
18: To 1.
17: It was 15 to 1. And in fact, some of these schools started pulling out of games in other sports. Like Michigan pulled out a game in women's volleyball, I believe, right? Against Texas Tech.
18: Nebraska, Georgia said they would not play Texas Tech in any sport.
17: So they started pulling out games from other sports, saying we're not going to compete with you in any sport. And then we got the news that Brandon Sorsby is entering the supplemental draft for the NFL.
18: This is something you and I talked about last week. It was a no-brainer. There was no way, no way. I said it last week, and I said it earlier tonight, that Brandon Sorsby was going to be playing a down for Texas Tech. You bet on the game you play. It's red. I mean, it's right there. It's black and white and highlighted in red. Mm-hmm. You can't do it. Not going to happen. And it didn't happen. You know, the rest of the league agreed. The rest of college football, college athletics. I mean, it was women's volleyball that was being canceled against Texas Tech. Can you imagine as the AD there, Kobe Hocutt, what it would be like to try and replace that and explain to other players on other sports why you don't have a game?
17: The Big 12 flexed its power here. And even though we saw the NCAA look quite powerless in this situation, we saw the Big 12 look quite powerful. And I do think that that's a statement about the state right now of college sports and how much more powerful these conferences are.
18: The P4... they have all the stroke right now. You're spot on. But to even have this get this far, Texas Tech, you know how much I love the tortilla heads. They went from a lovable, get-behind type school to now being the most hated team in collegiate athletics.
1: And now Brandon Sorsby heads for the supplemental draft in the NFL. That's for a player who was not eligible for the draft in any league year, who becomes eligible after the date of the draft. The supplemental draft was first held in the late 70s. Teams bid future draft picks on players, but there's been no supplemental draft since 2023. Nobody's been selected in a supplemental draft since 2019. SportsCenter All Night, ESPN Radio. Commissioner's Cup action in the WNBA. Wings, Aces in Dallas.
19: Shepherd, great pass. Come on. I mean, what about that look? Offhand bullet in the shooting pocket.
1: That's on the USA Network as the Wings cruise to a 96-66 win over the Aces. Wings 2-0 against Las Vegas this season. First time winning back-to-back meetings against the Aces since 2015 to 2018 when they won 10 straight. And the Wings get the victory by 30. Lynx also pile on against the Fire.
0: One of nine shooting as Minnesota takes it away, and Bromley scores on the fast break.
3: Natasha Howard keeps up her high percentage in the paint, just back and forth, getting good, easy looks.
1: Lynx a 107-74 route of the Fire, 9-0 against expansion teams in the last two seasons. 33-point win for the Lynx. Valkyries a 78-58 win over the Sparks. Second 20-point win this season, as it's the first time since 2017 that three teams in the WNBA won by at least 20 points in a single day. Straight ahead, there's still the toast of the city. SportsCenter All Night continues. It's ESPN Radio.
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1: Knicks will be honored as champions with a parade on Thursday. It caps a stretch run, which began with team owner James Dolan delivering a passionate speech to the team ahead of the postseason. Video coming out Monday from Jalen Brunson and Josh Hart on their podcast. The speech coming back on April 3rd when there was five games remaining in the regular season. Dolan imploring the team to grab the opportunity, asking for sacrifices for the goal of winning a championship. Following the speech, the Knicks won four straight, then sat the starters for the regular season finale. Then they ran off a 16-3 record in the postseason, including 13 straight wins over one stretch, and they pick up their first title since 1973. ESPN's Justin Tinsley.
9: Every championship comes with its own story. Fan or not, this New York Knicks championship is now part of our sports life soundtrack. Because you won't, you can't soon forget the dominance, or the run, or the moment OG became a name and title.
10: Brunson gets it, fires up a three. Shot no good, the tip, it's gone! It's gone! It's gone! With 1.2 remaining, OG Anunoby!
9: History happened in real time, in front of all of our faces. You understood the importance of it all, especially for this city. A city that hadn't seen a Knicks title since Marvin Gaye crooned on Motown. A city that last won a title before

0: City Galvanized matters just as much as a team rejuvenated. They're one and the same. Two main characters who fed off each other and change perceptions altogether. Debates are matters of the tongue. What's undeniable is a product of the soul. And what you just witnessed is now the universe's product.
1: Whatever you put in front of us, we're going to find a way. Doesn't matter. Does not matter whatsoever. We're going to find a way every single time we step on this court.
0: The dominance. The unpredictability. Snatching victory so many times that the jaws of defeat now question its own existence. If the last 2 months are any indicator, expect Thursday's parade to be peerless. A city, its team, and the finals MVP who long captured the Big Apple's imagination and then turned its wildest dreams into reality. Very few ever enter basketball heaven. This is what it's like when New York City finally gets to throw a party there.
2: That party will come on Thursday in New York. Knicks and their fans celebrating a title. Chicago, meanwhile, trying to get back there. They're making a new coaching hire to try and get to that point. ESPN Shams Charania.
3: I'm told that the Bulls have reached a deal to hire Tiago Splitter as the franchise's next head coach. This comes after Splitter thrived as an interim coach, excelled in his lone season as head coach of the Portland Trailblazers after navigating an adverse situation, taking over just after one game due to the FBI arrest of Chauncey Billups. Splitter led the Blazers to a 42-40 record, the number 7 seed, and a playoff berth, and he had the complete support of the Trailblazers locker room, but now the Blazers are losing him to Chicago. A couple of key factors in the Bulls' hiring of Splitter: his player development, such as a guy like Denny Avdija in Portland and the job that he did, really pushing him to be an all-star, as well as just an organizational alignment with the new head of basketball operations in Bryson Graham. So now Tiago Splitter leaves Portland. He was a 7-year NBA player and also a championship player with the San Antonio Spurs. He takes his leadership and his history as a player to Chicago as a new Bulls head coach.
2: And he succeeds Billy Donovan in Chicago. This was SportsCenter. It's a new interview podcast from Rich Eisen featuring SportsCenter legends. 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Right now, SportsCenter all night. Back to the diamond and back to Omaha.
4: Goalie hung one, and this ball is lifted to center field. It is not deep. It is pulled by Walk. He's there to make the play. And the Sooners and Mercurius survive and move to 2-0 with a 4-3 win. What a game, boys. What a game.
2: 4-3 the finals. Sooners 2-0. Georgia falls into the loser's bracket. They got a matchup with Texas on Tuesday. Texas eliminating Alabama 14-2. Alabama eliminated, going winless in Omaha for the first time in 6 trips. Tide coach Rob Vaughn.
5: This group had a chance to be special, but there's a heck of a lot of a difference in a chance to be special and going out and doing something that hasn't been done in 27 years. And golly, they re-energized baseball in Tuscaloosa. That was the thing that was so fun to see, is how a town rallied around these kids. And we'll be back. There's a talented group of dudes in there that felt it, that have been a part of this, and I can promise you they'll come back in August ready to go.
2: Alabama, 2 runs in 2 games in Omaha. College football with a spotlight. That's next. SportsCenter all night. 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
1: 3 home runs for Colt Keith. Tigers pick up a victory on Monday. Pete Crow Armstrong hits for the cycle. The Cubs get a walk-off walk in the bottom of the ninth to beat the Rockies. Texas Tech quarterback, no longer a controversy, apparently.
2: Sources have told Pete Thamel Texas Tech transfer quarterback Brandon Sorsby plans to enter the NFL supplemental draft.
3: I think they made a sensible decision here, and it's certainly not what his team

0: Hey, Pete Crow Armstrong hits for the cycle. The Cubs get a walk-off walk in the bottom of the ninth to beat the Rockies. Texas Tech quarterback, no longer a controversy, apparently.
1: Sources have told Pete Thamel Texas Tech transfer quarterback Brandon Sorsby plans to enter the NFL supplemental draft.
2: I think they made a sensible decision here, and it's certainly not what his team or Texas Tech wanted, but you do have to secure your future, and given the uncertainty around how many games he would actually play, they decided he's got to move forward.
3: There was no way that Brandon Sorsby was going to be playing a down for Texas Tech. You bet on the game you play. Not going to happen.
0: A week after being granted a temporary injunction by a judge in Texas, Brandon Sorsby now says he will enter the NFL supplementary draft. The supplemental draft, first held in the late 70s, doesn't happen every year. Last time the league had a supplemental draft was 2023, but Sorsby had initially been ruled ineligible by the NCAA, then got the injunction. After the injunction, there was pushback from other teams in the Big 12, the Big 12 itself, and now he's leaving the school to try and pursue the NFL. ESPN's Adam Rittenberg.
2: This is always an option, right, for Brandon Sorsby, and maybe the likeliest option all along, given the difficulty to even get to the point where he would have a chance to play for Texas Tech, given what he did. I mean, there have been so many cases, well, not so many, but there have been a number of cases of college athletes doing far less as far as wagering, especially on their own teams, and them losing eligibility, permanent eligibility. So, obviously they tried very hard, Brandon Sorsby's team and Texas Tech, and obviously got the injunction to at least create the possibility. But with the backlash that, again, not surprising from other college teams from throughout the Big 12 and the legal showdown that lie ahead, especially with the deadline for the supplemental draft approaching, I think they made a sensible decision here, and it's certainly not what his team or Texas Tech wanted, but you do have to secure your future, and given the uncertainty around how many games you would actually play for Texas Tech, if you would actually play any games for them this fall, they decided, hey, he's got to move forward, and that's why he's entering the supplemental draft.
4: How big was the statement that the Big 12 put out?
2: Well, I think it showed that the Big 12 wasn't afraid of some of the things that came out, late last week, as far as the Texas Tech threatening legal action if the Big 12 were to reprimand the school or the individual athlete, essentially potentially keeping Brandon Sorsby from playing in Big 12 games for Texas Tech. And they weren't afraid of the Texas Attorney General, which was going to support the Big 12 and push back legally on any action taken. When you have the support of all the other members, 15 members, you have the support of the NCAA and then all other attorney general's offices with schools in the Big 12 footprint. I mean, you had Oklahoma, you had Kansas, you had Utah today. They were all supporting the Big 12 and pushing back against what the Texas Attorney General was saying. This is really a legal showdown in the making. But I think what the Big 12 showed today is that, hey, we're not going to back down. We're not going to cave here. And if you want to let this thing drag on and prevent him from possibly entering the supplemental draft or playing for you this year, then that's your decision. And I think they regained some leverage today.
0: And Sorsby says he will be heading to the NFL supplemental draft in a statement. Cody Campbell, the chairman of the Texas Board of Regents, saying Tech will not seek the return of any money paid to Sorsby through NIL agreements with the university, saying the bottom line is Texas Tech did absolutely nothing but act with complete integrity through the entire process. That from the chairman of the Texas Tech Board of Regents. SportsCenter All Night, ESPN Radio. Back to baseball, back to the diamond. Dodgers, Rays in L.A. Monday.
5: Steven Matz out of the full wind delivers. And Rojas swings, drives one deep to left. This ball heading back. This ball is gone. It's a home run. Miguel Rojas, the first pitch he sees as a pinch hitter, drives it out to left. And the Dodgers have a 4-3 lead.
0: And there's the difference as the Dodgers get that 4-3 win over the Rays, who've lost 9 of their last 11 road games since May 24th. The Dodgers, meanwhile, winning 10 of the last 12 home games since May 13th. Over that span, they have a plus 31 run differential. 10 of the last 12 at home.

0: been wins. Best home record in baseball during that span. A's putting up some runs on the Pirates.
1: Rarellini, the first baseman all-star voting right now, is the 3-2 pitch to Kurtz. He swung on a fly ball to left field. Valdez going back near the track, looks up, and it is gone! As Majinski delivers the 0-2, that's swung on, fly ball to left field's got a chance. Valdez going back near the track at the wall. Nick Kurtz has done it again. A three-run homer for Kurtz, and the A's have busted it open. It's 11-1.
0: Talk 650 KSTE, 11-2 would be the final as the Athletics hang on for the win. Pirates have lost 8 of their last 10 games. They're under 500 for the first time since the end of March. As for Nick Kurtz, 3-for-4, 2 homers, 5 RBI, 5th career multi-homer game, 2nd this season, as the A's have now won 5 of their last 6. As for the Diamondbacks and Angels,
2: here's the 1-1. Pavin swings, hits a high fly ball down the right field line, headed towards the corner. Fair or foul? Off the pole! A dinger for Pavin, and it breaks the 2-2 deadlock for his first of the year. Diamondbacks 3, Angels 2.
0: It would be a 4-3 win for Arizona. Arizona Sports 98-7. Diamondbacks with consecutive wins for the first time since May 26th and 27th. They have a 17-4 record this season when they score at least 4 runs at home. Pavin Smith, the solo home run, is first of the season, 2-for-4 overall. First homer this season, first multi-hit game this season as they beat the Angels, who have their 39th game this season, scoring 3 runs or fewer. Hard to score on a pitcher who's absolutely dealing. That was the situation for the Cardinals-Padres game.
3: The Padres are down to their last strike. May with the windup. The 1-2 pitch to Fernando Tatis Jr. Swing and a miss. That's a Redbird winner. That's a one-hitter. That's a shutout for Dustin May. Light up the night. Light it up in downtown St. Louis as the Cardinals celebrate a great pitching performance and 2-out RBIs to May.
0: Cardinals Radio Network as St. Louis shuts out the Padres 3-0. Dustin May goes the distance, as you heard. One hit. First career complete game. First Cardinal with a home shutout since 2019. He had a perfect game bid through 6 innings. Longest of his career, finishes with the one hit. 9 strikeouts in the win.
4: Complete game, one hit, shutout. I know your goal when you take the mound is to put your team in a position to win. How good does it feel to go the distance?
5: Well, I was, after all the stuff that I've been through in my career, that was, I think this tops it. That was fantastic. I couldn't have done it with the guys up without the guys behind me. And I mean, the guys put up some runs and let me go out and be comfy. And it was a great team win.
4: Describe the emotion, if you would, because obviously you were pumped up to end that thing.
5: It was the icing on the cake. The fans here are fantastic. They get into it every game, and they were rooting for me from pitch one.
4: You piled up the strikeouts in the later innings. What does that say about your stuff tonight?
5: I felt like I got on a little bit better groove towards the game. I got into a little bit better rhythm with my body and feeling around the zone, and stuff was coming out good.
4: Last thing, you started your Cardinal career with a couple of rough starts. You've been on a roll since then. How good do you feel right now?
5: I feel great. This was about as good as I've felt in a long time, so credit to the training staff, credit to game planning, credit to my wife for keeping me healthy, and praise the Lord for letting me go out and compete every time.
4: Congratulations.
5: Thank you.
0: Dustin May, consecutive scoreless outings of at least 6 innings for the first time in his career. 6 innings, no runs allowed in his previous start, May 9th, against the Mets. Speaking of the Mets, they weren't putting up any runs against the Reds on Monday. The Reds, however, were
6: 2-0 to the day.
3: He swings, he launches high and deep to right. Bends back at the wall. He leaps. It is gone. Blade just got it out of the reach of Carson Binge and Wright. A 3-run home run, and it is 12-0 Reds.
0: 700 WLW, 12-0 the final, tied for the largest shutout by any team this season. Eugenio Suarez, 9th career grand slam. The Mets are shut out for the 8th time this season, the 12-0 loss to Cincinnati. Speaking of shutouts, Phillies and Marlins.
7: On the bases, here's a swing and a drive left field on its way, and JT hammers one to left. And it's his second straight game with a homer, number 5 on the year. This one a 2-run shot, and it's a 5-0 Phillies lead.
0: Ultimately, a 7-0 Phillies win over the Marlins. 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
0: Two sides to every story. Knicks and the city of New York celebrating an NBA championship. Spurs, meanwhile, coming up short on a number of occasions during the series. 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
11: For right now, this will go down as the biggest choke job in sports.
12: Ooh, really?
11: It is. There's nothing that compares to this. You can talk about 28-3. That's fine. That was one game. They had 28-3. Four times. They had a lead with 2 minutes to go every single game this series. They led 77% of the time in this series and only have one win to show for it. I think people are going to just start rooting against them. I mean, this is the worst team for you to root against, for you to play against if you want to people. Like, people are rooting for him against OKC because of the flopping. But the Knicks team is so beloved. And we saw some of that. We saw that quote-unquote dirty plays. Mm-hmm. We saw that physicality. And people are just only going to root for a guy with a physical advantage over everybody else for so long. Victor Wembanyama is not going to have an underdog story at any point in the rest of his career. This dude is going to be a villain. And I think it's going to be good for the league. Like, I think it's going to be good for the league to have a villain that everybody's trying to conquer.
0: Villain status certainly wasn't helped by walking off without shaking hands after the game, but there's actually his game as well. ESPN analyst Tim Legler.
13: You have to be more dominant to command the ball, demand the ball, to get the ball in spots where you are going to be most efficient. And I feel like there were some things there for him that he didn't grab as a player. And I think one of the things that he needs to go and look at is how to dominate from 15 to 20 feet. Because that, to me, is what's going to separate him. He does not yet have, and he did it a few times in the series, the ability to screen, roll, short roll, catch the ball at 19 feet, go up, and shoot the ball over the top of whatever's in front of you. He only did it a few times. He's so either rim running or he's popping back for the three. There's a whole other area of the floor that a guy that size, with that skill set, with that shooting touch, should be able to dominate with a jab step and operate very comfortably. Not only that, it's a perfect area to see the floor if they want to run extra guys at you or run traffic at you. So for me, part of this is on him.
0: Spurs, of course, solid team. You don't get there without being a solid team. But we know they weren't necessarily expected to win this year to the guys at PTI.
14: Tone, what do you see in the Spurs' immediate and long-term future?
15: Okay, I see championships. I do. I think there are lessons to be learned here, and I think they're going to learn them. But there's a hard reality to face in the aftermath. They let leads slip away in double-digit leads in every single game. They won one of them, but it slipped away in that game.
14: Yeah.
15: According to what I heard this morning, in the last 2 minutes of every game in this series, the Spurs were either tied for the lead or in the lead.
14: Yes.
15: And they lost four of them.
14: Yeah,
15: they lost three of them at home.
14: Yeah.
15: This left Victor Wembanyama muttering to anybody who would listen at that point. I mean, look, the players froze and the coach froze.
14: Yeah.
15: And it's easier to get rid of a coach than a star player.
14: Would you do that?
15: No, but he's on the clock.
14: Okay.
15: He's on the clock at this point.
14: That's fair.
15: Victor Wembanyama, he had all the right things to say all the time. He said, it's my fault. Here's how I'm going to get better, and now we're going to win. But they didn't win.
14: Next year.
15: Okay.
14: Now is next year.
15: But now they didn't win. Mike, it was there for the taking.
14: Yeah.
15: They had more regular season victories than the Knicks. They came to the harder conference than the Knicks. They could have, and I believe some people would say should have won this season.
14: They shouldn't have won. And I told you all year they shouldn't have won. I told you all year none of these teams win. If it ain't Bill Russell's team or Magic Johnson's team, they're not winning. They're not winning out of the gate. I've been saying this and saying it and saying it and saying it, so I'll say it again. They didn't know enough. Their coach didn't know enough. That's indisputable.
15: Yep.
14: Their players didn't have it in them enough. They did the wrong things. They took the wrong shots. They made the wrong passes. They made the wrong inbounds plays. It's their future, they're going to win.
15: Multiple champions.
14: They are.
15: I believe
14: Wembanyama's going to be, you know, I'm going to go back to something for a second. So Wayne Gretzky Before he won his first championship, he got swept. You know who he got swept by? The New York Islanders.
15: Okay.
14: He got swept. But Wayne Gretzky remembered that, and he used it. And he used it over and over
15: again. And you think Wembanyama will?
14: Just like the Spurs did in 13 when they lost that game to Ray Allen on the jumper to LeBron. And they came back with a vengeance the next year. And they were not to be stopped.
15: Most of this seems to be landing on De'Aaron Fox, who I don't think will be with the team next year. I think that's possible. But that's okay. But this is about Wembanyama. And I don't think you'll disagree with this. You got to stop taking all these threes.
14: Yeah.
15: You got to score at the end of the game, and you got to stop getting flagrant fouls. Now, you're 22. It's doable.
14: How do you come
15: It's doable.
14: It? You learn it.
15: Yeah, okay.
14: Learn. This is when he says this is the learning experience. He's not wrong, but this is a learning experience.
15: That whole organization has to sit down and tell him.
14: And they got the people there to do it.
0: Spurs coming up short. Knicks will be celebrating. See what the Spurs do when they come back next season. It's not a win. But yes, it is. That's next. SportsCenter All Night at ESPN Radio.
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1: 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One of those draws in Group G at SoFi, New Zealand, Iran 2-2 final. Certainly not your ordinary night of World Cup action. ESPN's Jeremy Schapp was there for Iran's match.
2: The situation was, if not unprecedented, extraordinary. The Iranian national team playing on the soil of a nation it's at war with, in front of a crowd composed mainly of its own diaspora. As Iran's national anthem was playing, the crowd whistled its disapproval. But every time the Iranian team touched the ball or scored, they were cheering loudly. It was perhaps as loud as it had been 72 hours earlier for the U.S.-Paraguay game. Scattered throughout the stands, the flags of pre-revolutionary Iran, officially banned from the stadium, a symbol of the crowd's desire to see the regime in Tehran toppled. The message was clear. Disdain for that regime, pride in the Iranian World Cup team, which could muster only a draw in a cauldron brimming with mixed emotions.
1: And then Iran's coach saying his team is perhaps the most repressed team in the whole World Cup, saying immediately following the match they were forced to leave L.A. and return to their base camp in Tijuana, Mexico, following the draw. Also in Group G, Belgium and Egypt played a 1-1 draw. Group H, Saudi Arabia, Uruguay, a 1-1 draw. Spain settles for a 0-0 draw with Cape Verde. ESPN analyst Heath Pierce.
3: Well, I think the interesting thing is that you're talking about a draw being an upset. And I think that's a very, very unique thing to discuss. When I think about Spain, if you go back to Argentina in the last World Cup, they lost their opener against Saudi Arabia. They go on to win it. So there's plenty of time left for Spain. They've got a relatively manageable group overall, but it is a wake-up call. And I think it's a positive wake-up call for Spain. But what an incredible moment for Cape Verde to be able to get through in this match, to get a point out of this, and now start to not just believe of being in a World Cup, not just believe of getting a point, but now with there being 48 teams, there is a pathway to potentially being a second or a third place team to get out of their group.
1: Spain closed as a -1,000 favorite to win, according to DraftKings. 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
0: Number 5.
1: On the diamond, Detroit had 5 homers in their win over Houston. For those listening on 97.1 The Ticket, Colt Keith had 1-2, then
5: Keith winning in a 2-2. Swinging a fly ball left field. This one's deep. This one's got a chance. Is it a 3-homer game for Colt Keith? It is! Opposite field home run into the Crawford box in left. How about that?
0: Number 4.
1: The single, probably the easiest notch of the cycle. So why not save that one for last, which is what PCA did in Chicago. Cubs Radio Network.
5: Here's the 1-1. Swinging a line drive, base hit, right center field. He has done it. Pete Crow Armstrong has hit for the cycle. Listen to these fans.
0: Number 3.
1: If the Reds-Mets game was a Little League matchup, they'd probably have entered the mercy rule territory, thanks in part to Eugenio Suarez. 700 WLW.
6: From the belt, the payoff pitch. Swung on, and Suarez hits it high in the air. It's deep to center. Ewing back at the wall. Turns, looks. Gone! Eugenio Suarez's second home run already tonight, and it's a grand slam.
7: Like I said,
6: Yahtzee!
0: Number 2.
1: Back to Chicago, PCA had the cycle, but the game was decided not by a hit. Cubs Radio Network.
8: And the crowd going wild here at Wrigley Field. There's nowhere to put Matt Shaw. Game on the line. Halverson sets at the belt. Here's the 3-1. Way outside! Ball 4! Cubs walk it off again! They beat the Rockies 5-4! Ian Happ scores. Boom, the Cubs have done it again!
0: Number 1.
1: In St. Louis, he was perfect into the 7th. It was still on the mound in the 9th. Cardinals Radio Network.
9: The Padres are down to their last strike. May with the windup. The 1-2 pitch to Fernando Tatis Jr. Swing and a miss. That's a Redbird winner. That's a one-hitter. That's a shutout for Dustin May. Light up the night. as the Cardinals celebrate a great pitching performance and two-out RBIs in May.
1: Padres, Giants, Mets all shut out eight times this season. It is Tuesday, June 16th. Phil Mickelson with a birthday today. He's not at Shinnecock as the U.S. Open gets underway on Thursday, but he does have his birthday on Sportsmanlike. Gets underway in 4 minutes. Evan, Canty, Michelle, they're up next. I'm Jay Reynolds, back tomorrow with SportsCenter All Night. 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
23: If it's a loafer, it's a no-show.
22: Because the top of your foot peaks out in the loafer.
23: Yeah, exactly. It's right. Not, I have weird rules around socks.
22: Because then it's giving Michael Jackson. Exactly. If we can see the sock with the loafer. Yeah,
23: exactly. Nobody wants to be moonwalking unless you can actually moonwalk. Stop.
24: Did she try to do the hee-hee?
25: She hee.
26: Yep.
25: She hee.
22: I didn't try to.
26: Do
22: I
26: it again.
22: Executed it. Can you do it?
23: Hee-hee.
26: That was good. That was pretty good.
23: That was pretty good.
26: Thank you.
22: That was really good.
24: I'm a hee hee guy.
22: Nuno?
23: I'm not gonna do that to myself.
26: I can't, I'm laughing too much.
24: Okay, welcome to the show. We are on Sportsmanlike here on ESPN Radio. Wow. ESPN2. 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Along with Michelle Smallman, you have the Michael Jackson hee-hee. Go ahead.
22: Hee-hee.
24: And a man live at ESPN 1000 in Chicago. You all know why now. For the Tiago Splitter introductory press conference with the Bulls, Canty had to go to Chicago and be on the ground. He had to be there for Tiago Splitter's introductory press conference. Chris Canty, let's get your hee-hee.
23: No, I don't have a hee-hee.
24: Okay.
23: All I got is the dance. All I got is the Michael Jackson dance moves. I don't have the hee-hee in me.
22: Can you moonwalk?
23: No, I can't moonwalk, but the other dance moves.
22: The kick out?
23: I'm just saying, I think the ones that don't involve me potentially tearing an Achilles or popping an ACL again, those are the moves that I can do for Michael Jackson.
2: I mean, if you can't moonwalk, can you say I can do the Michael Jackson dances?
24: You don't get what he's saying without saying it. I don't think we can go much further than this. I know what dance move he's talking about. We're not doing that.
22: Quick question. Evan, you say you're a
24: situation. Evan Cohen here.
22: Evan Cohen, hello, good morning. You say you're a situationally good Doug Gear. Are you a situationally good moonwalker?
24: Nope. Definitely not. Curious? Absolutely not. No.
22: Could you do the hee-hee?
24: I did the hee-hee. That's what we just played.
22: I know, but I did it live. I didn't know if you could hit us with a hee-hee.
24: Hee-hee.
23: There you go, Ev. There you go. Way to be a team player.
24: So are you saying you're not? Or are you too focused on Tiago Splitter in Chicago today?
23: No, I always tell you this. A player that understands his limitations is often a more effective player. I understand my limitations, Ev. That's why I'm not going to attempt the hee-hee, because I don't want to embarrass myself, and I'm not going to embarrass the show. It's too early in our show to have the unsportsmanlike moment of the day. I'm not going to gift it to you at 6.02 a.m.
22: That's fair.
24: By the way, this is, it feels like, the first day in a long, long, long time where we are not coming on the air after a late night NBA or NHL game.
22: Yeah.
24: Because it actually is the first time in a long time that we are not coming on the air after a late night NBA and NHL game, as both seasons are over. World Cup is ongoing. Wear your ties today, ladies and gentlemen, because we had four ties yesterday in the World Cup, but we have made...
23: Great call, Nuno, on Spain and Cape Verde. Great call, Nuno. Great job.
24: What did he say? Job. I don't even remember. What Great did he job. Say?
23: It was supposed to be the best bet of the day. Two-leg parlay, Spain... taking care of their business against Cape Verde and over 3.5 total goals scored. Ends up being a draw and no goals were scored.
24: Yeah. 0-0.
23: So it's a great job by Nuno.
24: Yeah.
23: Phenomenal job by Nuno. Great job.
24: All right. But we do have massive, major college football / NFL / NCAA news today. The Brendan Sorsby situation has been ongoing. For those who are unaware, this is a young man who was at his third school, Texas Tech. He started his college career at Indiana, did not play at Indiana, but was there, then went to Cincinnati and made a huge name for himself, so much so that our draft analysts, including ESPN.com's Matt Miller, said if he was in this past year's draft, the Mendoza draft, he would have been QB2 ahead of Ty Simpson, who went 13 to the LA Rams. So there's a level of significance there in terms of his ability. And he then admitted, before ever playing a game here at Texas Tech, that he had a gambling addiction. He voluntarily checked himself into rehab, which we always applaud, understanding that and treating that. And that is a disease, that's a sickness, that's an illness that he is getting help for. So that part we certainly applaud, obviously, in getting the help. The NCAA immediately ruled him ineligible, as they should. He then files this injunction with this Texas court. The judge says, no, go ahead, you can play. Big 12 schools go crazy on this. They say we're not playing other sports against Texas Tech. He should not be eligible, et cetera, et cetera, et cetera. Texas Tech puts out this 20-minute video with the president and the AD and the head coach supporting him and saying why he should play. And then yesterday, he decides to enter the supplemental draft, which we will explain in a second, but that's also because the Big 12 is then suing Texas Tech. I tried to explain it. Pete Dammel is much better at this than I am. Here is our college football and college sports insider who has reported on this from start to finish as to what has happened here with Texas Tech QB Brendan Sorsby.
3: This decision, Trevor, came in the wake of a slew of legal headwinds in recent days. Those included a Big 12 federal filing on Monday morning, which the league basically asked the federal judge for the authority to invoke its own rules. The Big 12 made very clear today in a statement by its board that they felt like athletes who bet on college sports on their own team should not be able to play college sports. That's a paraphrase, but the Big 12 side was drawn, and the NCAA later in the day, in an appeal of the initial injunction that allowed Sorsby to be eligible, asked for an expedited ruling in that before football season. Remember, the initial injunction, there wasn't a court date set until after the national championship game last year. This flurry of legal headwinds forced Brandon Sorsby's hand a little bit. With the NFL supplemental draft deadline just in 1 week, June 22nd, it became untenable to resolve all these legal issues in that time. Sorsby and his team went for clarity. They went for a path where they knew a result, and he will apply for the NFL supplemental draft within the next week.
24: Okay, so before we get into the draft and the NFL part of it, let's talk about where we are now before where we're going. CeCe, was this the right move for all parties involved? And is this in any way a little bit hypocritical from a Texas Tech perspective? Because are they standing by him? Are they not standing by him? Et cetera, et cetera.
23: Well, they get to have it both ways. They get to publicly show the support of a player that's dealing with an addiction and sending a message to future recruits and transfers that they will stand by you amidst controversies where other schools would potentially cast you off. So that's a win for Texas Tech. But I think ultimately it became an untenable situation for the university with the Big 12 filing another lawsuit to try to enact its own bylaws through a supermajority vote. I believe that Jeffrey Kessler, the attorney from Brandon Sorsby, saw the writing on the wall that this was a lawsuit that had legs and that would ultimately help the Big 12 conference prevail. So seeing ahead of the curve, they ultimately are deciding to withdraw the lawsuit and enter into the supplemental draft. The only reason you withdraw the lawsuit is if you feel like you've got a losing hand. And it feels like that's what the cards that Brandon Sorsby was holding shows. And so now we're talking about the prospects of him taking his talent to the next level, going to the NFL, and seeing what teams would be willing to roll the dice on a player that has a known gambling addiction at the quarterback position.
22: It's going to be fascinating to see how this plays out with Sorsby at the NFL level. But to CeCe's point, it does feel as if all parties came together and realized the inevitability that they were staring at, and that they decided that rather than go down a messy and prolonged road, that this was the best opportunity for all of them to just move forward. And I'm very fascinated to see what happens with him at the NFL level because he has value, but will a team want to take a risk on him?
24: Okay, let me follow up on what you just said. So you are eager to get to the next part of it, and now we're moving past the previous part of it, right? Which is an interesting outcome with all of this, because I'm there with you of like, I want to talk about all the NFL stuff, which we're going to do in a second.
22: Yeah.
24: But now we're just eliminating everything that's happened because we have found a sexier story, which is who is going to potentially bid a pick. I'll explain the process in a second. But who is going to bid a pick in the coming weeks or months to acquire this young man, if anyone, to join their football team? So everything small that we have seen up until this point is now thrown out the window because just like that, we have a sexier story.
22: Because the legalities of this are convoluted and messy. And I think everybody realizes that this is a young man who made a mistake, but that has a lot of talent. And rather than be in this litigious purgatory, they have all decided, Texas Tech is saying, we are moving forward. We're going to focus on the football part of this. Brandon Sorsby is saying, we are going to focus on the football part of this. I'm going to declare for the supplemental draft.
24: It's amazing. So now Texas Tech, NCAA, the Big 12, all these schools that have said, oh, we won't play the Big 12, we won't play Texas Tech in volleyball and this, that, the other thing. That's now done. That's not because, like, clearly the right decision has been made?
23: Mm-hmm. Well, here's the thing, Ev. It's still an open question that has not been answered, right? Because this latest lawsuit by the Big 12 won't be adjudicated. So there is no precedent when it comes to dealing with student-athletes that have this issue when it comes to gambling on the sport that you actually play in. Potentially gambling on games that your team is involved in. We still don't have an answer in terms of how bylaws from the NCAA, from these conferences, from the colleges and universities will be applied, will be enforced. We don't know. I mean, remember, Dabo Swinney said last week in an interview that the worst thing, the thing that's worse than not having any rules is having actual rules that can't be enforced. We still don't know how these rules are going to be enforced, how the NCAA and how these conferences are going to be allowed to enforce this policy of no sports wagering when it comes to the sport that you're participating in and the games that your team is potentially participating in. So I think that is the open-ended question that we have yet to get an answer to. And I'm not quite sure that this turn of events ends up serving as the deterrent that it needs to be, given how pervasive sports wagering is in this country. So that's the part that's a little bit odd, and the part that the NCAA and all of these colleges and universities have to have some angst about.
4: I'm glad you said it that way. It's a perfect way to kind of tie the bow on this. Is that the way you I think you can tie a bow. It's a perfect way to tie the bow on this, CeCe, because let's be clear. A player admitted to gambling on a sport while playing within that sport, and we actually don't know if then you're allowed to play or not play as a result of that. You could say, well, clearly you're not. That is not true. What it is, we don't know because a judge did what the judge did. The counter was the counter. And we don't know by the time we were going to get to September 5th or whenever their first game was as to whether or not he was going to be allowed to play because there was going to be a more of a legal battle up until that point. But because his football future is on the line, he, Brendan Sorsby, had a decision to make. And the decision was, I got to get paid to play football by someone somewhere. And my best bet is actually the league or the level of football that is higher than the one that I'm in, because I don't know if I was going to be allowed to play in the one that I'm in. So I'm glad you said it that way, because that is part one of this.
23: And Ev, here's the other thing. Kudos to Texas Tech for standing by Brendan Sorsby, but they're not going to try to claw back any of the NIL money that they've already paid him out. So he's going to be able to hold on to that. And now he's taking his talent from the college ranks to the professional ranks. If he gets taken high in the supplemental draft, then
4: he's double dipping.
23: But my point is this. Did he really serve any punishment?
22: No.
23: And if not, what's to keep the next student athlete from gambling on a game that they could potentially be involved in?
4: Yep, absolutely right.
22: That's a good point.
4: Absolutely. It's, you know what I'll revert back to? Weird one, but you'll agree. O.J. Mayo at USC, 100 years ago, basketball player, got in trouble while at USC. The basketball team got penalized by the NCAA, and he went in the top 10 of the NBA draft. Not really a penalty for taking money.
23: No.
4: Like, oh, no, okay, so I took hundreds of thousands, allegedly. All right, fine, I'll take millions in the NBA.
22: Can I give you another example?
4: Go for it.
22: Jim Harbaugh.
4: Yeah,
22: show cause, Michigan big deal. Has to deal with consequences. Harbaugh goes right to the NFL.
4: Making more at a higher level with Justin Herbert. We knew that was going to happen because he told Greeny it may at a funeral.
22: That's right. Loved Herbert. Told
4: at
22: Greeny
4: a funeral.
22: At a funeral.
4: At a funeral. All right. What is next here? Will a team actually put a bid in on Sorsby? And how does this all work? We'll get to that next. We're on Sportsmanlike, presented by Progressive Insurance.
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4: We are on Sportsmanlike here on ESPN Radio, ESPN2. 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News last night, if you're just tuning in and you're unaware, another twist and turn in the Brandon Sorsby situation with Texas Tech. He is now, this is the player, the quarterback that was a transfer from Indiana to Cincinnati to Texas Tech, has never played a game at Texas Tech, and now he's entering the NFL supplemental draft as he was ruled ineligible, then ruled eligible, then the Big 12 was filing a lawsuit against Texas Tech that potentially would have him ineligible again. But the ruling would be past the deadline entrance for the NFL supplemental draft. So as best as I can explain, the supplemental draft is a draft that the NFL holds, and it's not every year because not everyone is going to enter it, and there may not be applicants for it. It's for players that would have a change of status post the NFL draft that would apply to be in the NFL supplemental draft. How do they draft? Well, they have a three-tiered lottery system that will determine an order, and then teams will submit a bid by way of a pick for a player. So for example, let's just use the Packers because Smalls is sitting here. A Packers would say, we are submitting our third round pick in 2027 as our bid for Brandon Sorsby, which means if someone submits a second round pick, the Packers no longer could be eligible for him. So every team has an opportunity, they don't always do it, to submit a draft pick for a bid for a player. Mm-hmm. So that is what we are about to walk into here. Field Yates, ESPN NFL insider analyst host, had this to say about Sorsby's ability and the supplemental draft.
5: From a talent standpoint, make no mistake about it. If Brandon Sorsby played well in 2026, he was going to go in the first round of 2027. This guy's legit. He had a chance to go maybe in the top 10 picks if things broke really right during his time at Texas Tech. This guy's got good size. Very good athlete, a sick runner, 18 rushing touchdowns over the past two seasons. He is a gamer. He's got serious moxie. His second reaction skills are all legit. This guy's got the goods to play in the NFL. I thought last year the accuracy waxed and waned too much, but he's got starting quarterback upside in the NFL. Which team might be interested? I think Sorsby's going to end up being taken in the second round of the supplemental draft.
4: Second round of the supplemental draft. Again, team submits bid by way of pick. CeCe, would you give up a second rounder for him?
6: Hell no. No. I mean, listen, I understand taking risks when it comes to players that have off-field bags, but to me, this is a step you don't cross. This is literally and figuratively touching the money. A player that was willing to gamble on his respective sport is an individual that could potentially jeopardize the integrity of the game, jeopardize the integrity of my franchise, and jeopardize my relationship with my fan base. And if you're an NFL owner, this is a call that you're going to have to make. This is not necessarily a football decision. This is a business decision. And I think Brandon Sorsby threatens the business of the NFL in a way that very few players have entering the league. So I just don't know that you could take that risk on a player with these types of bags, even though he has that kind, he has big time talent.
7: This is such a precarious position for NFL teams who need a quarterback.
4: Yeah.
7: That they find themselves in, because CeCe is exactly right. There is a lot of things that can be forgiven, or justified in our little sports ecosystem. Somehow touching the money is not one of them. However, you know how you make money? By finding yourself a franchise quarterback. You know how you put yourself in a good position? By finding yourself a franchise quarterback. Sorsby has the goods, as Field Yates just outlined. 2,800 passing yards, 27 touchdowns to 5 interceptions, 81.5 QBR, 11th in the FBS. If you watch some tape on this guy and dig into this, he could be good for a team. However, is that a risk that they want to take, knowing that he could somehow potentially have a relapse, do this again, and put them in a terrible position? This is about your future earnings. This is about your business. This is about your business partners. This is about the integrity of your game. And this is about the message that you're sending to your consumer and to other players around the league. And I know that the appetite will be there. It's enticing to think that you could get a guy with this type of talent in this manner. But ultimately, if it was up to me, I don't think I would have the guts to do it. It's just, it's too sticky. It's too messy for me.
4: Okay, a couple of things of what you just said. First off, all fair points. Nuno points out the NFL does not have to have the supplemental draft. If he's the only person entering it, they could say no go. I don't know that they would need to do that. If it were me, I'd have it and I'd put it on the teams. You do it. You deal with it. Let's talk about risk reward. The risk is, oh my God, did we just walk into the, God forbid, allegedly, of someone hypothetically fixing a game? That's the risk. Okay. Now, to be fair, the gambling, per the investigation and the reporting, took place in Indiana, not at Cincinnati's, when he was an active player on the field. I'm not justifying, I'm just factually pointing out. That's the risk. The reward is, did we just find a quarterback in the second round of a supplemental draft a year ahead of when he would be eligible that we could literally either draft and stash for a minute or play right away when we're a quarterback needy team and now we don't have to enter into next year's draft drafting a quarterback? What's greater, the risk or the reward here?
7: Depends on how good he is. And that is something you don't know.
4: No, I know nothing about his on-field ability in terms of that.
7: How many times have NFL evaluators thought that they hit on a quarterback prospect and been wrong?
4: Okay, so then do you have to be right about him?
7: Oh, beyond. Yeah. Beyond.
6: Yeah.
7: You can't be 100% sure. You have to be 1,000% sure.
4: Like if Les Snead and Sean McVay are wrong about Ty Simpson with the Rams, they're not going to lose their job.
7: No.
4: It, like, they took a swing, they missed. They got Myles Garrett, so like, who cares, right?
7: You also have the reigning MVP.
4: Correct.
7: It's not as if you're devoid of a quarterback.
4: So is this the number one person in all of football right now that an evaluator has to be right about? Like, does a team have to be more right about him than the Raiders have to be about Mendoza?
7: I don't know.
6: Yeah, I would say so. Because you can miss on a number one overall pick. You can't miss on a guy in Brandon Sorsby that you would be investing significant draft capital for, but then also have the situation where you're dealing with the scrutiny around it. And if it doesn't work out, we're not just talking about moving on from a player, cutting a guy, trading a guy. You could be talking about state and federal investigations into your business because of what this player has done. I just think the stakes are way too great to go down this road with Brandon Sorsby. The risk in this situation doesn't fit what the reward could be, even though we know how valuable franchise quarterbacks are in our league.
7: So the name that keeps popping into my head is Deshaun Watson. The risk was obviously very high with him, but they had a sample size of him as an NFL quarterback. So it's easier to take that gamble on someone who has put themselves in a bad position off the field and is embroiled in lawsuits and a scandal. It's easier to make that football gamble when you know what you've seen from him at the NFL level. Now, obviously, he's never been that version of what we saw in Houston and Cleveland, but I don't know. I hear what you're saying, CeCe, and there's a huge part of me that thinks that NFL talent evaluators don't even want to touch this. They don't want to go down this road. But then I look at Deshaun Watson and think, not only did they go down that road, they gave up tons of draft capital and gave him over $200 million guaranteed. That's how intoxicating the prospect of having a franchise quarterback is. You justify a lot in order to find that piece, because it's the most important piece in all of team sports.
6: Smalls, here's the difference between Deshaun Watson and Brandon Sorsby as I see it from an NFL owner's lens.
7: Mm-hmm.
6: Deshaun Watson, what he did was absolutely despicable. The sexual misconduct, that will be a stain that stays with him for the rest of his life. Like, there's no getting past it. From an ownership standpoint, that doesn't really affect my business. When it comes to the business of football and selling it as an entertainment product that on its face is the closest thing we have to a meritocracy in this country, if you bring in somebody that is a known gambling addict at the position that has the most influence on the outcome of games on a week-to-week basis. If that individual isn't on the up and up, if Brandon Shoresby does in fact relapse, if that happens, it not only could potentially ruin the prospects of your team building, but it jeopardizes the overall integrity of the sport. And that impacts not just one owner, that impacts all 31 owners and the Green Bay Packers. So I just don't know that that's a place that NFL teams are willing to go, considering that we don't have a larger body of work for Brandon Shoresby and making it a no-brainer from a football decision-making standpoint.
4: To be continued on this. We got a lot more on this coming up. It is Tuesday, which means we have power rankings, and it also means now we're a couple of days removed from the end of the NBA season. Off season begins. We'll get to that next. We're on Sportsmanlike, presented by Progressive Insurance.
8: Hey, this is Rich Eisen. Coming up on Tuesday, NFL training camps around the corner. The World Cup has kicked off, and we're getting you covered on the pitch with absolutely everything you need to get through your sports day. 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
0: These are the Chris Canty Power Rankings.
2: Yes, y'all know what time it is. It's Tuesday at 6:30 on Unsportsmanlike, which means we like to rank stuff. And I know the Knicks are fresh off of holding up the Larry O'Brien trophy, but it's never too early to think about next season, especially with the NBA draft next week and NBA summer on deck. So, Smalls, this list is inspired by one of the most exciting times in the NBA, which is the summertime and all of the player movement. So these are the top five trades that I would like to see happen this NBA summer. And these Canty Power Rankings are brought to you by SoFi. Get your money right. A lot of players going to be getting their money right this offseason. Believe you me, and these trades are going to have something to do with it. So without further ado, Pat Costello, if you will.
0: Number 5.
2: Jaylen Brown. Obviously, another big domino would have to fall, but the quote, will they, won't they, when it comes to the trading Jaylen Brown, it ends this summer. An Atlanta native, I'm sure Jaylen Brown would welcome a trade to the Hawks, who have a ton of assets, including Jonathan Kuminga, Corey Kispert, Zach Richichet, the number 8 overall pick from Atlanta in 2026 draft, Milwaukee's 2027 first-round draft pick, and Atlanta's 2029 first-round pick, top 4 protected, and potentially a 2031 first-round pick. That gives Atlanta, if they were able to pull off this move, a core of Dyson Daniels, Jalen Johnson, Jaylen Brown, Nikhil Alexander-Walker, and Onyeka Okongwu, essentially cornering the market on the elite two-way players while anchoring around a champion and a finals MVP. Jaylen Brown being traded to the Atlanta Hawks, checking in at 5 on the trades that I would like to see in the NBA this summer.
3: That would be interesting, because think about what we would expect from Jason Tatum.

0: Then too, in Boston, not only does Jaylen Brown getting moved make it interesting for the landscape of the NBA and where he would potentially go, but we're going to view Tatum in a different lens.
1: Yeah, I mean, if Jaylen Brown is traded to Atlanta in a hypothetical deal, what it means for Jason Tatum is that he's definitively the second best player on his team, because the only way that happens is if Giannis goes to Boston. There is no player, to my knowledge, that would be available that would be worth trading Jaylen Brown for unless it was Giannis, and I'm not even sure that that is the best move for the Boston Celtics with the way in which they play basketball. So I think that would be a fascinating one. I wouldn't be excited to trade Jaylen Brown, but I think CeCe's on to something that, and Wendy has said this, Brian Windhorst, Hoop Collective, they better be clear that he's either not in the deals to him, or if he is mentioned in the deals, they're going to have to trade him, because you can't let it linger in the NBA today. You can't let guys know that you almost traded him. Boston doesn't work that way. Boston kind of being involved in this is very interesting to me.
2: Next,
3: number four.
2: Kyrie Irving. Mm. Video emerged last week of Kyrie cooking prep players at the NBPA Top 100 camp outside of Charlotte. He looks like he's healthy and on track to start next season on time. The greatest ball handler that God ever made, Kyrie Irving, is a champion, a nine-time All-Star, and he'd be the perfect playmaker slash scorer who could take a lot of pressure off of Anthony Edwards in Minnesota's backcourt. A combination of Julius Randle, Dante DiVincenzo, and or Rudy Gobert to make the money work would have to be involved. And a third team is likely necessary because the Wolves vets don't fit the Mavs timeline in terms of building around Cooper Flagg. But still, this deal has to happen to help Minnesota close the gap between them and the teams at the top of the Western Conference. Kyrie Irving to the Minnesota Timberwolves for Anthony Edwards' sake. Make it happen.
1: Yeah, I think that's a good fit for him in theory. I mean, this is a guy that talent-wise, skill-wise, you're not finding anybody better. Reliability-wise, any breathing NBA player is better. He's the most unreliable player. He and Kawhi Leonard have become the most unreliable players day-to-day in the National Basketball Association. And so would I want him on my team? No, I would not, because of the reliability factor. I think Kawhi may end up on my team in Miami. But anyway, so I'm going to have to deal with that. But the reality is, the way in which CeCe said it, I think, is dead on. And if they would ever attempt to acquire Kyrie Irving, I would advise them find the way to make the money right to actually keep Gobert. Because having Gobert stand behind him when Kyrie is barely playing defense is a win.
2: Next,
3: number three,
2: Ja Morant. The rebuild has already started in Memphis. They traded Desmond Bane last summer and Jaren Jackson in season. If you're Morant, why would you want to live in the house while it's being renovated? Because that's essentially what you would be signing up for if you stayed in Memphis. For the Grizzlies, they'd be selling low, but given the extensive injury history of Ja and the off-the-court baggage, turning the page from a culture standpoint is the win. So how about a Morant reunion with head coach Taylor Jenkins? Jenkins is the new head coach of the Milwaukee Bucks and reportedly has a close relationship with Ja.
4: This is a test of the emergency alert system. This is only a test.

0: But you're moving on from a guy who brought you success at the highest level and is beloved in that place. There's an entire area that was built because of him. And you're bringing in someone that I don't know if Ja immediately would be embraced by the fan base and who's had some off the court stuff. You're trading from a branding standpoint. That's an interesting swap between Giannis and Ja.
1: Yeah, I think in that case, it would be, we don't have our picks. Let's try to find a way to win now. Can he help us with that? And then can we flip him if he does help with that? Right? I mean, Ja, at the end of his tenure, Taylor Jenkins, at the end of his tenure in Memphis, one of his assistants, Noah LaRoche, is somebody that he brought in. Ja despised the offense that they ran. There was a whole dispute with them. And so that was a thing at the end. To my knowledge, LaRoche had been working for the Heat this past year. I don't think he's with Milwaukee, so maybe there's a different offense there. That would be a mutually beneficial, let's use each other to ultimately not be with each other kind of move with Ja Milwaukee.
2: Next.
3: Number two,
2: LeBron James. I had to say it that way, right? That's the only way to say LeBron.
0: Only way.
2: Technically, he's a free agent, but does anybody have a $52 million slot in their salary cap to offer LeBron? Does anybody have that? I don't know of anybody that LeBron would want to play for that has that kind of cash floating around. So the question then becomes, are the Lakers willing for participants in moving on from LeBron James and getting him to his preferred destination? There's been a lot of grumblings about, could he potentially end up with the Golden State Warriors? Could there be a reunion with the Cleveland Cavaliers? No one really knows, but according to agent Rich Paul, there have been a dozen teams that have reached out to see what the prospects of LeBron James joining them looks like. I just don't see LeBron James joining those teams at his current pay scale. So the question then becomes, before we know where LeBron James would be headed to, is what will LeBron James be willing to accept when it comes to salary in 2026? And I think that shapes what the summer for LeBron James and the potential landing spots end up being for LeBron. I would love to see LeBron stay with the Los Angeles Lakers, but it doesn't feel like that's going to happen. So I'm curious to know where this thing goes and what you all think about the landing spots for LeBron this summer.
1: Well, I know what you're doing here because you know the rules. I know you do. So this outcome may be the least likely outcome and thus the juiciest because it is significantly harder to trade him because if you work out a sign and trade, it has to be at least a 3-year deal. Only 1 year has to be guaranteed. But now we're talking about years past this year with LeBron and the incoming team can't be in the second apron. But if they take him, they're hard capped basically in that apron. So now you're talking about a team that would say, we don't care. We're looking at James as the finishing piece to the puzzle. That's where it gets juicy. Cleveland can't do this in a sign and trade right now unless they clear cap. So which team are you talking about, CeCe? Where are you going for the, because I know what you're doing here. What's the finishing
2: piece? I'm not doing anything. I'm leaving it up to Evan Cohen, the trade machine master.
1: I think this is such an unlikely option that it becomes the juiciest option. Is this the Miami option where like, hey, we struck out on everyone. What can we do? Hey Lakers, you wanted Andrew Wiggins.
2: He opts in or double
1: sign and trade in essence if he declines. He's at 30 million.
0: You've activated him, CeCe.
1: 30 million is reasonable,
2: Evan,
1: right?
2: Desperation makes for interesting bedfellows.
1: Trust me. When I'm hearing Mark Stein reporting, a longtime NBA reporter, that the Heat could turn to, or Jake Fisher, part of Mark Stein, reporting his Substack, reporting the Heat could be interested in Trae Young. Oy vey, it's me. Anyway, all right.
2: Just follow the breadcrumbs, Evan Cohen. Follow the breadcrumbs. Here we go.
3: Number one.
2: Giannis Antetokounmpo to the Boston Celtics. Ooh. To break Evan Cohen's heart, the big buck becomes the big shamrock. Brad Stevens has openly discussed the team's need to diversify the offense by adding some rim pressure, and nobody provides that more than Giannis. He'd be the ideal Celtics addition based on roster composition. The bulk of the assets going to Milwaukee would come from the third team, that being Atlanta, with the involvement with them and Jaylen Brown. The Knicks' success this season is what should move the needle for Boston in terms of pushing this deal across the finish line. The redundancy of Jaylen Brown and Jason Tatum has run its course. They need something different, and Giannis is the big move, is the different that Brad Stevens and Joe Mazzulla should embrace.
4: Giannis 1, LeBron 2, Ja 3, Kyrie 4, Jaylen Brown 5, top 5 summer trades in the NBA. CC wants to hear objections and omissions from Smalls coming up, as well as where could Giannis end up and how could he get there? We'll get to that next. 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

0: traded this offseason in the NBA. Number one, Giannis. Number two, LeBron. Number three, Ja. Number four, Kyrie. And number five, Jaylen Brown. And obviously, as he noted, different players would need to get to different destinations different ways. It's not just as simple anymore as I'll trade you player A and you trade me player B. It's the NBA. It's complicated, etc. Smalls, objections and omissions before we get to the latest around Giannis here.
1: The only tweak I would have is I agree with Giannis being number one, obviously, CC. I don't know if I love him going to the Celtics. Maybe because I'm selfish, I would love to see him go to the Heat. Because I would love to see Evan Cohen freak out about this every single day. And I would love the expectations for the Heat to be through the roof. And then if they meet them, Evan goes bananas. If they don't meet them, we get to make fun of Evan every day.
2: Mm. Yeah, Smalls, I hear you on that. I hear you on that with the Giannis piece. But that's why I think the LeBron James situation is so interesting, because I like to see Evan squirm with the prospects of LeBron going back to the Heat. I love that part of it. Pat Riley and LeBron James having to kiss and make up. Evan Cohen having to be in the middle of that. I would love to see it, Smalls. I just want to see Evan Cohen twist himself into a pretzel and be a glass case of emotion when it comes to his team and LeBron James potentially going back to Miami.
1: And not only that, CeCe, for a retirement celebration.
2: Oh, it'd be
1: great.
2: For
1: the final season, a last dance tour, where it's just all about gushing over LeBron while he's wearing a Heat uniform. Fair counter, CeCe. I would like that too.
2: Thank you.
0: I want to be clear about my stance on this as a Heat fan with all of this, but I want to do that after we have more information. The more information comes by way of Brian Windhorst, senior NBA writer. Get up yesterday, 8 to 10 a.m. Eastern, of course, Hoop Collective podcast, wherever you get your podcasts. And I believe has a big ESPN.com offseason article coming out today at some point. Here is Windy on the latest with Giannis and potentially the Miami Heat.
3: The league believes that this is finally going to happen. I would be remiss if I didn't point out that he still could commit to re-signing with the Bucks, but talks have intensified over the last 7 to 10 days. Look, he has focused on wanting to be a member of the Miami Heat, and because he's only got 1 year on his contract, he has some control over that. But the Heat and the Bucks have been talking for months, Greeny, and not agreed to a deal because the Bucks don't love the Heat's offer. There are third teams involved. There are fourth teams involved. In recent days, we have seen that the Boston Celtics have shown some interest there. But a Celtics offer has a stumbling block. Number one, you'd be breaking up potentially Jalen Brunson and Jaylen Brown. Number two, it would mean changing the entire structure of the way the Celtics play basketball. So stay tuned. We'll be more on that as the week unfolds.
0: Okay, so just to be clear, as a Heat fan, I currently do not believe that Giannis will be on the Heat this year. I believe that changes if Giannis makes it clear that is the only place he wants to play. Mm. Because I think the Miami Heat offer is a good offer. Young players, Khalil Ware specifically, tradable contracts, Tyler Hero, who's an all-star player. He's from Milwaukee, but makes a reasonable number looking for an extension. Another team could want, Detroit has been mentioned, and three first-round picks as well as pick swaps. I believe the Miami Heat have a good offer to present. I believe there are other teams that have better offers, like significantly better offers. This is me. Other people may disagree with me. I know a lot of Heat people believe that they have the best offer. I don't believe that. What I believe is they have the best place for him to play and the place that he would want to play and the culture that suits him. Giannis is not happy-go-lucky. Just because he grew up with nothing and made himself into something doesn't mean he's going to sit there and say, thank you for everything. I appreciate it. This is great. I love being here. Let's do another Disney movie, which, by the way, available on Disney Plus. But like, that's not who he is. He is rigid. He is combative. And you know where that fits perfectly? With the Miami Heat. And so he fits them perfectly and they fit him perfectly. Mm. I don't believe at this moment that's where he ends up. If you said to me, you have to make a prediction as to where he ends up right now, I would say wild card team.
1: Mystery team.
0: I would say not the Celtics, not the Heat, unless he tips the scale. I would say mystery team. Would you like a few?
1: Of course.
2: Is that mystery team the Orlando Magic?
0: Well, that's been the team I've said all along, but that has not been, that seemingly has not materialized.
2: Okay.
0: How about the Cleveland Cavaliers? Just because they say they're running it back doesn't mean they're running it back. Actions over words. They certainly have a piece that could get them there in Evan Mobley. Mm-hmm. They also have a piece in Evan Mobley that can get them there by way of a third team. What if a third team offers up a lot for Evan Mobley and they get the residual effects, just they being Milwaukee, right? Could that be a mystery team? How about the team you mentioned earlier, CC, the Atlanta Hawks, who have young players, picks, win now type team.
2: You just want the Bucks to get their picks back.
0: It doesn't matter. No, because Portland has their future picks, but they have this year's pick.
2: Yeah.
0: I mean, are we going to rule out Houston altogether? They have a lot of picks. Things did not work out that well this year. I just, at this point, explain something to me. If the Miami deal was going to happen, why hasn't it happened by now? Miami's wanted him back since 2020. It's been 6 years of identifying that he's the guy that fits them and they're the team that fits him. He wants to go there. That's been reported by everyone, especially Wendy. So until he tips the scale and makes it impossible for another team to get him, why for me or anybody as a Heat fan would we sit here and say he's going to go to Miami? Why wouldn't have happened? What is it? All of a sudden Dwayne Wade's going to come back and they're going to offer him or Chris Bosh? I mean, what's going to change? The only thing, guys, that can change is if he, being Giannis, makes it impossible for another team to acquire him. And even then, the Bucks still reserve the right to say, we're not trading you at all.
1: Do you think he has that in him?
0: That's the problem. Would he look at that as, I'm the bad guy now?
2: So he's rigid and combative on the court, and he's on the opposite end of the spectrum when it comes to the business of basketball.
0: Mm-hmm. 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
19: I was in a scene with her, and the director came up and said, cut on a first take, and said, okay, Zendaya, let's do another one. I pulled him aside. I said, but you just did three takes. That first one was amazing. He said, yeah, it's just that I had to ask you to do four, and I didn't want to... I didn't want to embarrass you, but basically everything she does, I could put in the film after the first take.
0: If you missed any of our conversation with Hugh Jackman, go back on our podcast, ESPN app, wherever podcasts are found. He was awesome a week ago. Was tremendous. Is that right?
1: A week ago.
0: He was awesome.
1: So much has happened since then.
0: Oh, we had an NBA champion with the New York Knicks. We had a Stanley Cup champion with the Carolina Hurricanes. We had the United States win a huge soccer game on Friday. They play again against Australia this upcoming Friday. We had four games in the World Cup yesterday, all of which ties all across the board. We have all of the Giannis rumors that we have discussed, as well as the fact that Brendan Sorsby's situation has been ongoing and developing, as he is now going to, he is the Texas Tech quarterback. Put himself in rehab for a gambling addiction while at Indiana, started Cincinnati. Now he's entering the supplemental draft as a result of all of the legal stuff that has gone on around him. Supplemental draft would mean a team, if they have it, would mean a team would bid a pick around to go and get him. For example, think of your favorite team. Let's say that team would say, hey, second round pick, we'll put in that bid. If no one bids higher than your place in the second round, you are then awarded the player, in this case, Sorsby, and you forfeit your pick in the next year's draft, a 2027 second round pick. This is a fascinating situation. CC has said off the board altogether for him. I have a list of 15 teams that I think, which we'll get to at some point.
1: 15.
0: I put 15 teams on my list that I could see putting in a bid for him. And because I don't think for whatever reason, this is going to scare teams off. I think they're going to look at the value that Smalls has talked about of, wait, I could steal this guy? Because that's kind of how they're going to look at it, is I could steal this guy. I could get a first-round quarterback outside of the first round. So we will get to that as the show progresses. Speaking of lists of teams, Rich Paul, CEO, Clutch Sports, was on the Pat McAfee Show, noon until 3 Eastern time on ESPN. And noon until 2 Eastern time on ESPN, until 3 on YouTube. Had this to say about teams knocking on the door and calling for one LeBron James.
20: There has been incoming calls from every team with the excitement of possibly him playing for them. And so at 41 years of age, going on 42, I think that's something to be extremely proud about. And, you know, just it's one of those things where it's like, wow, even at 42, I'm still wanted. That's admirable.
21: Yeah, certainly is. If you had to put a number on that, and obviously you rep him as well, so the higher the number would be better for your leverage, but everybody understands everything. Would you say 5 to 10 teams have called him, or like the teams that could potentially get him? Would you be able to put a number on that? Like the Pacers called, obviously.
20: Yeah, I would say without naming names, I would say, about 10 to 12.
0: 10 to 12. Great slip in by Pat, trying to get his squad, the Pacers, to get LeBron.
2: Right.
0: Also, for those watching on TV, there's an important note on ESPN2. The jersey behind him, I didn't notice that initially when I saw the video, is the old school Carolina Blue Warren Moon Oilers jersey. That is the jersey that basically made this empire. Rich Paul would sell throwback jerseys. LeBron met him, I believe, in an airport because of that jersey he thought was cool. And then literally they became friends. And Rich Paul was a businessman at like 10 years old, basically doing this. And now has this empire at Clutch Sports. I just wanted to point that out. That old school, really cool Carolina Blue Warren Moon jersey. And for those, again, there's a connection to our show. As Warren Moon mooned CeCe while CeCe was doing an appearance on Wilde and Tausch on ESPN Wisconsin.
1: A Hall of Fame mooning.
0: A Hall of Fame mooning. 10 to 12 teams. First off, it's Rich Paul's job to hype his clients. Do you believe 10 to 12 teams have called for LeBron James?
1: Sure. Okay. Why, if you're a team.
0: Which I don't even know that you're allowed to call yet, but whatever.
1: But from a basketball standpoint and from a potential business standpoint, don't you think it's advantageous for teams just to dip their toe in the water and see what the deal is? I mean,
2: can you really dip your toe in the water with LeBron James, though?
1: But if this is going to be his final season, and there's going to be a retirement tour, and there's going to be merch, and there's going to be fanfare, there's going to be butts and seats, wouldn't you want to be the recipient of that if you're a team? I would check in.
0: Wait,
1: I didn't need him, I would check in.
0: I got to ask you this. Are you saying teams are checking in for the basketball player, or teams are checking in for the marketing event that will be LeBron's season?
1: They should check in for both. If you're a smart business person, you should check in on both. That doesn't mean you have to go down that road, but don't you want to check in?
0: But are you saying that there could be some cases where a majority governor of a team, somebody that owns the team, would be checking in where hers or his general manager would not be checking in?
1: Yeah.
0: That makes it interesting, right?
1: Do you disagree?
0: No, I don't disagree. I think that puts a unique spin on this. Then there better be a piece of the team at the end of it for LeBron.
1: We're talking about the second greatest player of all time and a potential final season, a tour. Everyone's going to be locked in. I've never seen LeBron James live in person. I'm going to try to make that happen once I know it's the end. And if I'm doing it, a lot of other people are going to do it. And you could be the benefactor of a lot of money and a lot of pub. And some organizations really could use both.
0: CeCe, yeah. You buy it?
2: Yeah, I think that a dozen teams have checked in. Now, there are varying degrees of interest, but I do think that there are a lot of people that are interested in LeBron for exactly the reasons that Smalls laid out. But let's not lose sight of the fact that LeBron James, at 41 years old, is still one of the best basketball players on the face of the planet. I mean, there was a stretch for about 5 or 6 weeks post All-Star break when the Lakers were one of the best teams in the league, record-wise. Defensively, they were awesome. LeBron James showed in the postseason that he's still capable of being the number one option on a team that takes out a top six squad in the Western Conference. Right? Remember, no Austin Reeves, no Luka Doncic in that series against the Rockets. They took care of their business in, what, 6 games? LeBron James is still a really, really good player. The only question becomes, what level of commitment is an organization willing to make? And it's going to take something potentially beyond 2026 in order to probably get the deal done. Just in terms of having LeBron James have assurances that if he wants to continue to play basketball into the future, that's going to be offered up to him. So I think that's what makes it a dicey proposition. In a one-year sample size, there are 20 teams in the league that would probably take him. I just don't think it's going to be that simple. I don't think it's going to be that cut and dry.
0: Okay, so I came up with a list of 11 teams that I think potentially could have reached out.
1: So 10 to 12.
0: Right. Right. Well, I did it and then counted it afterwards.
1: Okay.
0: So I didn't start with, let me find 12. I went through the entire league and I said, who could I envision reaching out? And I'll give you the reason as to why, if you want to hear it.
1: Yeah.
0: I started with Brooklyn only because they have to be desperate right now. People are saying around New York, well, the Knicks are the one team that unifies the city because nobody's split like Mets, Yankees, Giants, Jets.
1: I know.
0: Or the three hockey teams.
1: Disrespect.
0: There's literally another NBA team in the city. But like,
1: shout out to the Mets. You know,
2: savagery.
0: Haven't we all heard this? The Knicks unify New York. They're the one team that everyone roots for.
1: The one basketball team.
0: There's literally another team right here in the NBA. So what's the best way of combating that? Getting the second greatest player of all time to join your franchise. So I figured they called out. I figured the Knicks now probably walk with a little bit of a swag, right? Like, hey, we're the Knicks. Come take a vet minimum, right, with us. So I assume the Knicks did. Obviously Cleveland. Obviously Miami. I think Denver probably did because we've heard them mentioned in the past. Hoop Collective brought them up months ago as a possibility. I think CC's guy, Anthony Edwards, probably went to Tim Connolly, the president of basketball operations with the Timberwolves, and said, please call him. Right. And I would assume that A-Rod, one of the minority governors of the Timberwolves, and LeBron have a relationship. Mm-hmm. Golden State Warriors, we know. I would assume the Clippers did. Hey, if the Lakers are not going to give you this opportunity to stay in L.A., we could, especially if they move Kawhi and there's an opening for like face of the franchise kind of thing. Obviously, the Lakers. Phoenix, Matt Ishbia, the majority governor of the Suns, definitely has a strut to him as if they're the greatest franchise on earth when they haven't actually done anything in his tenure. And I would assume Houston, right? I mean, Houston, they already have Kevin Durant. They're kind of a win-now team that's not winning. So I would assume that would be the case. So there's the 11 teams that I came up with that I could see potentially calling Rich Paul for LeBron. Any jump out at you more than others?
2: The Denver Nuggets one is interesting to me. I would love to see two of the best basketball minds, you know, coalesce in Denver with Jokic and LeBron. Just the way that they play, they really want to pass first, but they can be 30-point-a-night scorers because of their skill set if they so choose. So that would be interesting to see if you could have a melding of those two minds in Denver. I think it would make for beautiful basketball. There's also a human element to the conversation. So where does LeBron James want to physically be also matters in this conversation. But I would love to see LeBron and Jokic team up. I mean, that would be incredible to watch them play.
0: I'll give you one other part of that that's interesting. And I'm going to ask you kindly to stay calm with this, Smalls.
1: Oh, gosh.
0: Well, LeBron has been part of Fenway Sports Group. That's not to say he has to be there forever. I think KSE, the Kroenke Sports and Entertainment Group, by joining Denver, is he thinking in hypothetically, Rams, Nuggets, Avalanche, Arsenal, Colorado Rapids of the MLS, Colorado Mammoth of the National Lacrosse League, the two esports teams. Is he thinking more than basketball? And is that group in general something that he would be attracted to potentially join? Just throwing that out there. Your team.
1: Wow, I love how you say that right before you throw it to me.
0: I'm just saying, because you're going to go crazy on that. I know that. So go ahead, go crazy on
1: that.
0: Well,
1: if he goes down that road, then Jordan is definitely the GOAT. Okay. That's all I have to say. Obviously, the one that's the most intriguing to me and a lot of other people, the Golden State Warriors. He has a relationship with Draymond, Steve Kerr, and of course, Steph Curry. We know that there's been so much speculation about those guys joining forces. And to see them do it at the end of LeBron's career would be incredibly juicy. It would be a very fun watch.
0: Does that take anything away from LeBron at all?
1: Because he's joining an already established crew?
0: He's joining his biggest rival.
2: Yeah.
1: Because of Cleveland, Golden State, those battles.
0: Golden State. It's whether it's in Cleveland, whether it's with the Lakers.
2: Yeah.
0: It's just.
1: But I think about what CeCe said about ease of life. Pretty easy to get back to your family. You go to a franchise that matters. You put yourself in a position to potentially contend. There's a lot of boxes that would be checked with that.
0: But like, if you're a Cleveland sports fan, listening right now on ESPN Cleveland. And if you're Tony Rizzo or any of the Emmett Golden, Aaron Goldhammer, Gerard Cherry, all the entire team there. And you're all pro LeBron. He came back. He won us the title. We hate the Warriors. We hate Draymond. Yes, Steph was born here, but we hate Steph. And then LeBron joins them. Can you really say they're your biggest rivals
1: anymore?
0: But he
1: hasn't been in Cleveland in what, a decade?
2: Yeah, but still the history of it. They matched up four straight finals the previous decade. It would seem weird if LeBron ended up going to, I don't know.
0: I think that is the perfect word. It's not an in-depth word. It's not explanatory. It's just a feeling of like, wait, LeBron's on the Warriors like on purpose? Like, that's just weird.
2: Yeah.
0: I'm serious.
1: On purpose.
0: Well, no, because he could get traded there if he didn't have a no-trade clause.
2: We're getting weird with LeBron and Golden State.
0: It feels weird. No?
2: I'm with you. I just said it.
0: No, I know, but Smalls giving me a look.
1: No, I just think he's been with the Lakers for so long now that we feel removed from that period. It's not a Yankee becoming a Red Sox. It's not somebody from Michigan going to Ohio State. I understand they had those battles.
0: If Pujols went to the Cubs at any point, how would you feel about that?
1: That would never happen.
0: But that's the way that the Cavs fans would say.
1: But they're already buds.
0: But Smalls, watch
1: they're
0: this.
1: Already pals.
0: Watch this, okay? Do you know who actually would be the perfect player for the Cleveland Cavaliers?
1: Them.
0: Perfect. Draymond Green would be. They are. Some have called them soft. They don't have a nastiness to them. They need the playoff experience. The Cavs fans would vomit at the thought of Draymond joining the team because of that rivalry.
2: But then, Ev, it'd also be a weird admission of LeBron James that in the LeBron era of the NBA, there was somebody that actually had a better career than him. Because Steph Curry is going to be a one jersey player.
0: Yeah. Mm-hmm.
2: And he's going to have a statue outside of the Chase Center whenever he walks away from basketball. And LeBron James, because he had no other place to go, had to come and join Steph. Mm. I don't know. It just seems like it would be a little weird.
0: You used the right word. It's weird. That's the perfect word. 888-SAY-ESPN, 888-729-3776. Rich Paul says 10 to 12 teams. Which one is the best fit for LeBron? The best fit is for you out there to listen to or watch This Was SportsCenter, our new interview podcast from Rich Eisen featuring SportsCenter legends like Dan Patrick. That first episode is unbelievable. Literally was on the phone with somebody talking about it last night, how great it was. 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Yes.
2: Ev, real quick. This is the adverse effect of LeBron James handling free agency the way that he's handled it throughout his career. It was absolutely his right to be able to do that, to hold teams' feet to the fire in terms of, you know, potentially leaving and wielding that power. But when you handle it that way, when you get to the end of your career, there isn't that intrinsic loyalty that most people have to all-time greats that stay with the franchise throughout the entirety of their career.
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1: 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Way out you on what just happened. I think, yeah. Smalls just said to me, CeCe, 4 seconds before we came back on, she's like, I can't hear anything. Can you hear anything? I'm like, yeah. She goes, oh, wait, I'm not plugged in.
2: I was unplugged.
3: First day?
4: Oh, my gosh.
2: I was unplugged.
1: So, let's just see for a second
2: here. We're locked in.
1: Yeah. All three of us agree with the Rich Paul assessment that 10 to 12 teams have definitely called for LeBron.
2: They should.
1: Right. It's where he's going to go that becomes the conversation. Calvin in Compton watching on ESPNU joins us at 888-SAY-ESPN. Morning, Calvin.
5: Good morning, sir. How you guys doing for a first-time caller?
1: Welcome.
5: I'm going to go with San Antonio. I know people are going to cringe at it, but I think LeBron would help those youngsters.
1: Okay, that's an interesting one. Would he help them? Absolutely. Is he going to go there? He would want to, I bet, in terms of basketball. Would they take him? I think absolutely not. Why not? Because I don't think Wemby's going to let them take any of these guys. I think he is, and this is, I think, a little bit of a good thing. I think he's going to be completely stubborn on adding to this team. I think it's fine draft, positional fits, but we're not adding another superstar. They don't
2: at
1: need
2: 22 years old, do you give him that power?
1: They have three superstars. They don't need another superstar. They need people that are going to mature them. And they're going to be reliable in those big moments. They're fine without another superstar.
2: Well, LeBron doesn't satisfy the first one because he's absolutely a superstar, but he will mature them. He will help them grow. He can give them that veteran experience. He can teach them how to be winners.
4: Yeah, I think there's a need there in San Antonio because they don't really have a veteran presence that can help them with winning time, right? I mean, I know that Harrison Barnes is on the team, but he's not a guy that they relied on in the postseason, not to play any significant minutes. De'Aaron Fox, he hasn't been the steady hand that you would expect a veteran making what he's making to be. So, yeah, I do think that there's a need for San Antonio when it comes to a veteran that has championship DNA, even if Wemby doesn't know he needs it.
1: Yeah, like I would rather Klay Thompson.
4: Okay, cool. But I mean, that's a thing, and that would be great, providing them with some shooting, because God knows they need shooting. But they need that player that can give them that championship residue.
1: Yeah,
4: and that also has a certain air of maturity, and somebody that knows how to deal with title expectations year in and year out. They don't have that in San Antonio, and Wemby needs that.
1: Yeah, I totally agree with you. They need two things right off the bat, and I'll give you almost the career description, the ZipRecruiter listing more than the person. They need an assistant coach who's been a head coach for years, and they need a player that's won a championship that has never been the best player in a championship team and is not looking to be the best player on a championship team right now, but looking to play a role. I'll give you the names.
2: Like a Drew Holiday.
1: That's exactly right. He's the perfect one. He is the perfect one. I don't think they're going to be able to get him necessarily unless they're going to give up Carter Bryant, but I don't think they're going to do that necessarily.
4: Since we're talking about the things that the Spurs need, how about a backup center?
1: They only have about five of them on the roster, and they use one of them, and he stinks for them.
4: One of them that you can actually trust.
1: Yeah, no, I agree with you.
4: They don't have that.
1: I agree with you.
4: So Plumlee, Cornet, Yambo, you don't trust any of those guys.
1: That's right. Dave in Orlando watching on ESPN2. Morning, Dave.
6: Good morning, guys.
1: Morning.
6: My biggest thing, you're saying LeBron going to Golden State is quote unquote weird, or Draymond going to Cleveland, you know, would repulse them. But you got to look back. Remember when Rodman was at the Pistons and Bulls fans absolutely hated him.
1: That's a good one.
6: But then when he came to the Bulls, we loved him.
1: That's a good one. Yeah, you get over it quickly when you win. But I want to go back to one thing that CeCe said. We have had this conversation since our show started in September of 2023. We've said, is it on the table that LeBron James's career is actually the second best career within the LeBron James era? Mm-hmm. He's the best player within the LeBron James era, but the career you'd sign up for first may be Steph Curry. One team, beloved, four championships, MVP in the two-time MVP in the regular season, Finals MVP, so on and so forth. Style of play transcendent. They built an arena because of his presence there, the Chase Center. Imagine LeBron helps him get his fifth as LeBron's getting his own fifth. But Steph then would have five in one place.
4: Yes, but think about it. Also, Steph is where you go if you need to get a ring and you're an elite level player and you can't make it work culturally where you're at. Like Kevin Durant doing that, you know what I mean? And then LeBron James.
1: You're actually adding to the resume, you're saying.
4: Like you're
2: enhancing the legacy.
4: You're bolstering Steph's legacy in a way that I don't know LeBron James would be comfortable with. Like, that's the part that's interesting. I understand that winning is the ultimate. And, like, if you can win a championship, you don't have to apologize for it. What Brian Windhorst says all the time. Mm-hmm. That's true. But for LeBron James, somebody that has carefully curated his career, that has perfectly crafted every single step, you know, joining the Golden State Warriors would mean bolstering Steph's resume in your best case scenario. And it would be an odd admission that Steph had the best career in the era of basketball that you essentially defined.
1: 100%. LeBron James looks at himself in competition with Michael Jordan by going there, and if they were to be successful, he's now bringing Steph Curry into that competition, and he may lose it.
2: Or what if he goes there and they're not successful?
4: That's an indictment on LeBron. Nobody's going to pin that on Steph.
2: That's what I'm saying.
1: You know what? I'm in. Let's make this happen. We're on Sportsmanlike, presented by Progressive Insurance.
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0: joins us here, NBA reporter. I have to get you a headset since he's in Chicago today. He's at ESPN 1000 in Chicago covering the Tiago Splitter news or just visiting, or just visiting family, one or the other. The season's over.
1: Mm-hmm.
0: Where is Giannis going to be while I look for your headset?
1: Oh, that's a great question. Coming in hot. I think it'll be either Boston or Miami. And depending on who you talk to, Boston is a little step ahead of Miami. But Miami might feel like they're a step ahead. This is a weird spot for both franchises because how much does Giannis have left is the question for me.
2: I thought you're trying to do this as Evan is trying
1: this
2: to
1: is
2: get
1: live,
2: you all set
1: live
2: up.
1: Live TV radio at work, people. Yeah, I love it.
0: I gotta do my job.
1: No, I wonder
2: how much he has left.
1: Yeah, both franchises have to ask the question. Well, A, he's got 2 years left in his contract, but really one because he can opt out of his contract and go into free agency. So Giannis has some agency in where he goes. Secondarily, that's a lot of miles on his body, a lot of hard miles on his body. So if you're trading for Giannis, are you trading for a three-year window?
0: May I respectfully disagree with one part of this?
1: Sure.
0: Okay. I think Boston has to ask how much does he have left. Miami does not. As a Heat fan, Miami is desperate.
1: Mm.
0: Boston does not need to be desperate. There is an argument, and I'm sure you can make it easily, that Boston could say, you know what? We're good. We'll tinker around our two that have won a championship already. Right?
1: Haven't we had eight different champions in 8 years?
0: Yeah.
1: Hasn't it been really hard for a team to get back to the finals? Excuse me.
0: Yeah.
1: There's no guarantee Boston gets back.
0: Mm-hmm. So you're saying, based on trend, Boston almost has to operate as this team had their window. They are now done. We need to go into the next part of this.
1: Well, the team that won the championship, those bones aren't there anymore. Yeah, Tatum and Brown are there, but no Porzingis, no Jrue Holiday, no Al Horford. Like, a lot of those guys are gone now. So you have to operate like this is a new team and perhaps a new window that you're trying to open or keep pride open. And in today's NBA, every year is so different. There's no connective tissue. So you cannot operate like last year is going to be next year. And I think that's the good and bad. I don't say that's the good. That's the bad of this whole second apron thing. You have to start from scratch. So, no, I don't think that Boston should look at this and saying, oh, our window was still open. They got to the finals in 22. And then they won 2 years later.
2: Mm-hmm.
1: Windows don't stay open that long.
2: Right.
1: This could be it.
2: Could there be a mystery team lurking?
1: There's always a mystery team. There's always somebody lurking. You know what I mean? I think Western Conference, if you're looking at San Antonio or Oklahoma City, they would have the picks and the flexibility to make a move. And the reason if you're Oklahoma City, why would you do it? Is because you got to have somebody to guard Victor. If nothing else, you got to have it. You saw him in the finals. Oh, big bodies, wide bodies, defer, you know, hold Victor Wembanyama in check, right? And he's not going to be skinny forever, but his build is his build. So I wonder if the price of Giannis goes up just because of what we've seen happen and people are saying, not Giannis, stop, not Victor Stopper, but somebody that can deter him.
3: VG, I want to pivot real quick and get to the champs and specifically Jalen Brunson. I think his career, there are a lot of similarities to Jalen Hurts, and ironically, Brunson is a Philadelphia Eagles fan. But these are players that have been underestimated and exceeded all expectations at the highest levels, and all they've done is win at every single level. I'm curious to know where Jalen Brunson fits when we talk about the best players in the league and the face of the NBA.
1: See, it's funny, Canty. I had this conversation yesterday with one of your esteemed NFL writers. I'm sure you know who she is. She made the same comparison for Jalen Hurts. And I said, nah, I don't think he's Jalen Hurts. I think the starting point is a little bit higher. But I will say this. I don't think he's a quote-unquote top five player. I think when you win a championship, everybody tends to get sort of elevated and made out to be something greater. Do I think he's greater than Luka Doncic? No. Do I think that I would rather have him over Luka Doncic? Probably.
3: It's two different Hold on. What does that even mean, though? I don't get it. Because talent alone, it's meaningless unless you can have it result in winning at the highest of levels. So, like, what does that even mean? Like, he's not better than Luka, but you'd rather have him over Luka. Well, make sense of that.
1: Would you rather have Josh Allen or Patrick Mahomes? Who's better?
3: Mahomes on both.
1: Okay,
3: right now, that's what I'm saying. Mahomes on both.
1: No, but I think to some degree, somebody would say, the stats would say that Josh Allen is statistically.
2: I would say right now Josh Allen has performed better than Patrick.
1: Right, that's what I'm saying. But you know who you can rely on.

0: when it gets down to it. And that's what I'm saying with Jalen Brunson. Now, face of the league conversation, that's really interesting because people are trying to thrust that onto Jalen Brunson because best player on the New York Knicks. I think you have to have a magnetic personality to be face of the league, CC. Magnetic personality, great story, extremely great athlete, and you have to like want it and go above and beyond with the media. Jalen Brunson is none of that. Yeah. Like, he's very stoic. He's Derek Jeter-like. He doesn't, like, go out of his way to be charismatic. That's why we love Anthony Edwards, because he's charismatic without trying to be.
1: Right.
0: That's why we don't love Jason Tatum. I don't mean me, but that's why he's not.
2: As the face of the league.
0: As the face of the league, because there's nothing charismatic about him. So you have to do more than just win. You have to have this sort of outward external quality that people gravitate to, and you have to want to do the stuff that nobody else wants to do, the stuff that LeBron did for 20 years and that Steph has been doing for 15. And I don't think that's Jalen Brunson. I think he wants to hoop.
2: I think what you're saying actually makes a ton of sense, and I totally understand why CC combats it. We're talking with Vinny, Vince, VG, Goodwill, Vincenzo, ESPN senior NBA writer. You'll see him on Get Up at 8 a.m. Eastern. There's a difference between who's the best player and who you would you rather have, because it's not the best player versus like a 15th man in a roster. It's the best player with, like, let's just say Luka is better than Brunson. I think, if I don't want to put words in your mouth, I think what you're saying is, I believe Brunson is more likely to upgrade the play of the other 14 to 16 players on the team and make that his mission every day than Luka is, who just is worrying about playing himself. Like, I think there's logic in that. Jalen Brunson is the kind of player you want now, and I didn't say this prior, to be the face of your franchise because you believe everyone else is going to be lifted as a result of him.
0: It's like a floor raiser, right? Like, there's the Mendoza line of the bare minimum of what you're going to expect from him on a day-to-day basis, leading the franchise, setting, like, the tone. With a guy like Luka, and only compare Luka because Luka was his teammate in Dallas. Luka, you have to worry about him being in shape. You have to worry about all these sort of external things, but his talent is so great. Luka's talent, it's generational. It is something
2: that you can't build. It's four quarters versus four seasons. That's what it is. Luka's going to get you better over four quarters. Jalen Brunson may get you better over four seasons, like the entire year.
0: I can say that. It's an interesting question.
2: And I would not. I got to say this. I am totally two-faced with this because I would never have said this about Jalen Brunson a month ago. Right?
1: So I'm wrong.
3: You were talking about benching him in the fourth quarter.
2: With the lead, yeah.
0: I thought he said something else. I heard it took a second for me to compute that he said benching. I thought he said something else.
3: Come on, yeah,
0: no, I could.
3: It's CC. A family show.
0: I know,
3: man.
0: CC, my bad. Because a lot of people on Twitter are saying, would you rather have Jalen Brunson or James Harden in his prime?
2: Oh, stop it.
0: And statistically, James Harden is one of the best statistical.
2: But that's the argument you're making. Of course you'd rather Brunson.
0: Exactly.
2: James Harden's a better statistical player. He literally makes his teammates worse. I'm going to lose it. Go ahead.
1: Well, let's talk about the team that did lose and the Spurs. Mm-hmm. What do you think the residue or the ripple effect will be after San Antonio fell short, after leading for over 75% of the series?
0: That's some old school hurt. You know what that is? That is, you're in high school and you're dating the girl, and then all of a sudden the girl walks in and tells you, you must be an April Fool. You know what I mean? no way happening at all. Because we coordinated the Spurs.
1: Big time.
0: And we had reason to. Like, they beat the champions on their home floor, beat them in a game seven, and then they sort of came apart. And I think what that does is, they didn't know going into the season, Michelle, that they were going to be playing in June. Mm-hmm. You train your body in the summer months to say, okay, we're going to be playing 82 games in another 25. Like, mental stamina is something that you cannot measure. The Knicks were not the best team as far as talent-wise and everything else, but they were more committed to being themselves for 48 minutes than any other team. Like, there was a moment in game four, that classic game four, and I turned to someone on press row, and they're down 25. And I said, San Antonio is going to lose this game. Because San Antonio was just messing around, and the Knicks just kept playing like the Knicks. And I'm like, oh, the Knicks are going to win this game, and they're probably going to win it going away. I didn't think it would happen the way that it did. But I'm like, the Knicks have been committed to playing a certain way, and that is why they are the champions.
2: One more for me. Second biggest name behind Giannis that will be traded this offseason. Assuming LeBron is not traded, that he signed somewhere else, second biggest name that'll be traded this offseason.
0: Isn't that the guy he might be traded for? Jaylen Brown?
3: Yes.
1: Good one.
0: Yes. If he goes to Boston, if Boston is in the lead per se, then the only trade that makes sense is Jaylen Brown.
2: Technically, they can make it work without including Brown or Tatum.
0: technically, I'm just John Horst, the Bucks GM, would be fired the second that trade happens.
2: They wouldn't be acquiring that.
0: Okay, you understand what I'm saying. Hey, I don't know how a situation works where you have three alphas on one team. Like, they have a problem having two. Secondarily, Boston can't keep Jaylen Brown's name out here this long. Like, sooner or later, he's going to say, get me out of here. Mm-hmm. Like, you dangle me, and I'm a finals MVP, and I carried this team this year to an overachieving year without Jason Tatum, and the reward is you're going to trade me? You know, but how about y'all trade me?
2: Is there anything we're missing on this? Because this is, you covered the league forever.
0: I ain't that old.
2: Well, this is not Boston-like. To have this kind of stuff out there like this.
0: Noise. You mean noise.
2: Yeah. Is this a curveball for something else? Are we looking one way and we should be looking the other way?
0: The Celtics ain't Kaiser Soze. Like, they ain't going to straighten their leg out and start walking straight on. Come on, man. No. Look.
2: So, Jaylen Brown.
3: Send Jaylen Brown to the crib. Send him to Atlanta.
2: Jaylen Brown, as a method to get Giannis, you believe is squarely on the table right now.
0: Yes. I think there's way too much smoke for there not to be fire.
2: Vinny, Vincent, Vincenzo, Goodwill, VG, ESPN, NBA, senior writer, always great with him. We will see him on Get Up at 8 a.m. Eastern, and we will see Smalls now tell everybody about painting the town orange and blue as what's going to happen now over the next few days here in New York. With what kind of paint? I can't figure it out.
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0: I'm over it. With Pat the producer.
1: The Minnesota Vikings. Having to sit there and watch Sam Darnold lift up a Super Bowl trophy should make everyone... I don't think enough people are talking about Punch the Monkey.
2: Oh, his name is Punch.
1: His name is Punch. And he lives in Japan, and he lost his mother, so they gave him a little stuff.
3: I tried coconut water yesterday for the first time. Are people actually drinking this?
2: Good for smoothies. Sometimes you get a coconut water, and it hits.
4: Ugh. I'm over it. I'm sick and tired and over it.
1: Get a life.
5: Yes, each and every day at this time, our producer, Patty the Caddy, gives us items in and around sports, entertainment, and his life that he is over. Patty.
1: It's funny you mention that, Evan, because I spent about $2 to $3 million yesterday and had this made. To all you people out there.
0: Patty, the Caddy update.
5: How hot is it?
4: It's hot.
5: Whoa!
2: Yeah.
1: I think it was worth the money.
5: $2 to $3 mil.
1: Yeah. Wow. In that ballpark. Yeah. I'm in full training mode.
2: Oh.
1: I was out on the course yesterday. I walked 18 holes. Actually, I walked 16 holes to a minor snafu with the course routing, but that's besides the point. Carried the bag the whole time. And let me tell you, they don't tell you how tough that is. It is not easy carrying a golf bag for 16 holes. It's very heavy.
5: So, for those who are unaware, what is Patty the Caddy and why did you caddy yesterday carrying your own golf bag for 16 holes getting ready for not this Wednesday, but next Wednesday?
1: Next Wednesday, I will be caddying for PGA golfer Michael Kim at the Pro-Am of the Travelers Championship. And so, I'm prepping for it currently. And I'm actually really happy that I did because now I feel like I have a better sense of what I'm in for because I've never carried a bag for 18 holes.
3: Are you sore?
1: I'm very sore. My back hurts. My shoulder hurts. Yeah, I am definitely sore.
3: I mean, you're doing a lot of squats and lunges and workouts in this video.
2: That's right.
3: It wasn't just the carrying that you were doing.
1: Yeah, I was going for it.
5: Pat, so don't they have like the backpack version of the golf bags where you could put it on both shoulders to make it easier? Or no?
4: Yes.
1: Yes, they do.
4: Yes, they do.
5: Maybe you need to get that. Actually, it would be Michael that would have
1: Yeah,
5: that.
1: I mean, I don't really get a vote in what his golf bag is.
4: That's a great point, too. Pat, I'm curious to know, because guys on the tour, that caddy, they do it for 4 straight days. Could you do it for 4 straight days?
1: Oh, if it was like a PGA event, absolutely. I would just suffer through it and just be really sore on a Monday.
3: Ice bath every day.
1: Yeah. Oh, yeah, I'd be in full recovery mode.
2: Yeah, we'll need a Theragun or something there. How was your hydration plan? Because I'm worried about you getting dehydrated and not being in tip-top shape for Michael Kim.
1: That is a great call by you because I was incredibly dehydrated, even though I was drinking water the whole time.
2: Yeah, let's take a tidbit from our friends at the World Cup. Hydration, very important.
1: Here's the thing, though. You go to PGA tournaments, pretty much every hole they have coolers where you can get waters and stuff like that. So I'm not that worried about it.
2: But
1: for the travelers.
2: You also have to ration the beverages because you can't be running to the restroom. You got to be there for your guy.
1: Nah, you'll sweat it all out. It's fine.
2: Okay.
5: What about? Are you going to wear like the white caddy outfit like Stevie Williams did when he had his chest hair popping out of that? I want you to do that.
1: That's for the Masters.
5: I know, but I want you to wear that.
1: No,
5: the white caddy outfit. Come on. He's got to wear the white caddy outfit with the chest hair Stevie Williams style popping out.
4: No. Nobody wants to see that, Evan.
5: I do. I want to see that.
1: I am trying to not fully embarrass myself out there, Evan.
5: I think that you did a good job yesterday. I looked at some of the things on Twitter at Pat Costello 20, and people were very impressed with Pat's calves.
2: They were impressed with his calves.
5: Yeah, Johnny Drama style.
3: I actually thought the same thing. He has very strong looking calves.
5: Oh, you were the person, I guess, that was impressed.
3: Yeah, it was my burner that I got.
2: Let's get eyes on
5: it. Pat's calves is your burner?
1: Most people never see my legs, that's why. They just see the top half of my body.
5: Yeah, he's doing push-ups with the golf bag on his back. He's raking the dirt.
2: Oh, yeah, look at those calves.
5: Small as you notice the calves, huh?
2: Yeah.
4: I have a feeling that Patty the Caddy is going to steal the show. I do.
1: Look, I'm just trying to make sure I make it to the end.
4: I know you're trying to be there for Michael Kim. I get what you're doing. You don't want to make yourself a spectacle, but I feel like you're going to steal the show next week, Pat.
5: What do you mean you don't want to make yourself a spectacle? The number one thing you should do is make yourself a spectacle.
3: Please do.
5: He has a TV. Cece, you may not know this. He has a TV crew following him around next week.
2: I didn't know that either.
4: But here's the thing, Ev. You want to steal the show. You don't want to be the show. Ooh. Does that make sense?
2: Correct. Yes.
4: Yeah, like that's where we want from Patty the Caddy, because he's there in a support role for a professional golfer. So that's what we have to keep the focus on.
3: If you steal the show, aren't you then the show?
4: No, but you don't
2: need to be the show from start to finish.
4: Yeah, exactly.
2: You just need to have your moment to shine.
4: There you go. That's the point.
5: How many more practice rounds are you planning on doing before next Wednesday?
2: We need to continue the training.
1: Well, I'm going to Shinnecock on Saturday.
5: You're not going to caddy in the U.S. Open.
1: For the U.S. Open. No, I won't be caddying, but I will be walking the course many times. So also, I feel like plus, I'll be doing some scouting, you know?
2: Yes.
1: I'm looking out for my guy.
2: I was going to say, get your eyes on some other caddies. Make observations of what they do. Oh, yeah. They brought up the towel at this moment. Mm. Maybe a little word of encouragement here.
5: Right.
1: Yeah, and this is a major championship, so they'll be in tip-top form.
2: Right. These are elite caddies.
1: Good scouting opportunity.
5: All right. So we got a lot to do with this over the next week or so. Very excited about that.
2: One more thing from me.
5: Yeah.
2: Very much appreciate the bucket hat choice by Pat.
1: Oh, gotta love the bucket hat.
2: Love a bucket hat.
5: Are you going to wear the bucket hat on Wednesday?
2: Got to protect that head.
1: I don't know. It depends if I might scoop a U.S. Open bucket hat. So we'll see. It'll be a game time decision.
5: That's wearing the wrong tournament hat.
2: Can you do that?
5: No, you can't do that. Get a Travelers Championship.
2: Can you rep another tournament?
1: Yeah, you can get. You can wear a U.S. Open hat.
2: I don't know. I'd run that by Michael Kim first.
5: Yeah, I would not.
1: I'm not worried about that.
5: Yeah, you probably shouldn't be. There are rules to this.
1: There are not rules to wearing hats for the pro-am at the Travelers.
5: Yeah, I mean, we both saw the same thing.
1: You just wanted me to wear the uniform of another tournament.
5: Well,
2: I didn't realize it was just the Masters.
5: I didn't know you couldn't do that at other tournaments. So that's on me. I will say, Stevie Williams, right? That was Tiger's caddy amongst other players. Yes. I always gave him a ton of credit because he always was caddying for unbelievable players. So he's kind of a pseudo coach. I want Pat telling Michael Kim, hey, wait a second here.
1: Oh, no.
5: I'll tell you what to do.
2: Throwing the grass up to see where the wind goes.
5: Yeah, you always got to do that.
2: 100%.
5: You got to do the grass thing, Pat.
2: I also need him to squat down and look at the elevation.
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4: If somebody was outside of game four of Madison Square Garden, we would say they were at the game, even though they weren't in the arena. I was there at the Garden.
22: Nah, come on, man. You're not there. You are not at the game.
5: Being at the game and being around the game are two different ideas. If you're outside the Garden, you were around game four. If you were in the building, you were actually physically at the game. This isn't that complicated.
4: Stand by my take.
22: You can stand by it. Nobody agrees with it.
4: I stand by my take. And I didn't say I was at the game. I said I was at the Garden.
2: Correct. Very, very important distinction.
4: Very different distinction. I was at the Garden when OG tipped it in to win game four. There's no lie there.
23: What Garden were you at?
4: I was at the Garden.
23: With
4: the people that were standing outside the 7th Avenue crew when that happened, they can say they were at the Garden when OG tipped it in. They were at the Garden.
1: Lies, and more lies.
4: It's not a lie.
23: Was I at Wimbledon when Serena and Venus announced they're going to come back and play doubles this year?
4: Did you see the stadium where Wimbledon is played?
23: I was there last year. Does that mean I'm there this year?
4: No. That's
2: so different.
23: Thing. I'm just saying.
4: Man.
23: No, but that's the way.
2: You're not even on the same day.
23: By the way, they did announce that today, which is, I wish I was there this year to watch them play. That's awesome that they're going to be back there together. But the absurdity of what you think I just did is what I think and Vegas East thinks you guys are doing with this. And seemingly every other host here on ESPN Radio.
4: Like, it's not absurd. It's factually correct. If you're at the Garden, when in the time and space, when OG tips that ball in, you were at the Garden when it happened.
2: This feels so hyper-specific to MSG. Because if you're in New York and you couldn't get in, but you're right there on the precipice of the door.
1: Just be clear, you could get in. You just had to pay for it.
3: It's not about the ticket prices. It's about being in the building. It doesn't matter. We're not saying that the people who couldn't get in for $500,000 aren't Knicks fans.
2: I understand.
3: They're not lesser fans or anything like that just because they weren't at the game. But they weren't at the game.
2: But Cece, correct me if I'm wrong. MSG is very particular in this instance because of the proximity to the actual building.
4: Exactly.
3: You can't get close to any other stadium anywhere. What are you talking about?
1: If I'm at the bar outside of Citizens Bank Park, I'm at the Phillies game. No,
23: I've stood at the Dwayne Wade statue where the Heat play.
3: Well, whoever that statue is of.
23: Well, right, but I'm saying, am I?
4: You were at the arena when the Heat were winning championships. Yes.
23: Well, no, but I really was in that case. But yeah, but crazy.
4: You understand what I'm saying.
23: I'm saying I can stand right there. You think I was MSG at the arena?
4: You could say you were at the arena. If you're tailgating, but you don't go in the stadium, you can say, I was at Lincoln Financial when the Philadelphia Eagles won the conference championship game and went to the Super Bowl. I was there. You were there.
3: I was in the parking lot before the game.
4: You were at the stadium. No, nobody said. Nobody makes that decision. I was in the parking lot. I was at the stadium. Nobody would ever say, I was tailgating. I was at the stadium when they beat, what was it, the Minnesota Vikings to get to Super Bowl, whatever Super Bowl that was.
3: And then the question would be, what was the energy like in the stadium? And you'd have to say, I wasn't in the stadium.
4: Well, you could hear the energy in the stadium.
3: That's not the same.
4: You could hear it. You could say, man, the energy was off the charts. The crowd was so loud.
3: Or so I
4: think. Technically, that's true because you can hear them.
3: So if you can hear cheers, you were at the game.
4: If you could hear the cheers, then you were at the place where it happened.
3: That doesn't make sense.
4: You could say you were at the arena, you were at the stadium. That's my take, and I'm sticking to it.
5: Oh, we've noticed. It's crazy, but you are sticking to it.
4: This is the hill that I will die on, Evan Cohen.
5: I can tell. You can hear the Tiago Splitter press conference for those wondering why Canty's there. In Chicago. By
4: the
5: way,
4: here's the other thing, though, Ev. I want to say about this. The fans that are on 7th Avenue that didn't have the bankroll to get inside the garden to watch the game, but were there cheering their team on, watching on the big screens and listening to the audio, they absolutely think that they are better fans than the people that are sitting watching at home.
2: That's right.
4: Absolutely believe that.
2: Just because those tickets were inestimable does not mean that they could.
5: I'm going to do it because I'm going to say word of the day.
2: No, it's not our word of the day.
5: Oh.
4: Why?
5: You just stumbled on a word.
4: Why? That was a great pump fake, Mom. You stumbled on it make him think that it was the word of the day. That was a nice bait and switch by you.
2: Thank you, CeCe.
4: Well done. I don't think
5: she meant to stumble, but okay.
2: Well, I did not. But I did.
5: Right, and it worked.
2: And it worked.
5: And you're up 2-0 on the week.
2: Inestimable means having a value beyond any ability to appraise. And that's what those tickets were. They were outrageous. And those fans.
5: That's not the definition then, because you can appraise, they have a value. That's one of the worst.
2: It doesn't matter. I tricked you.
3: They were very estimable.
5: But that's exactly the opposite of what that is, because there's an exact price you could put on it. It's actually unestimable. What's the word?
2: Inestimable
5: is actually the fans on 7th Avenue, because there is no price to get onto 7th Avenue, but that value is through the roof, and thus you cannot appraise it. The payments you make to get into the garden, you can appraise and estimate.
2: Well, I'll tell you what I did is I Googled synonyms for expensive, because I was like, oh, this is a perfect time to bait Evan, and that one just popped up.
5: You used it really well, let me tell you.
2: Well, it worked.
5: It did.
2: Because I'm up 2-0 on the week.
5: That is correct. We are on Sports Night.
4: That feels
5: here
4: like
5: ESPN
4: a loss
5: Radio.
4: Just now. If I'm being honest.
5: Yeah, keep that in like, there, Rob.
2: You know what's so
5: when
2: funny?
5: Rob puts it out at Unsportslike on Instagram, this whole thing needs to be on there. Ending with what CeCe just said, that feels like a loss. Smalls, boom, cut.
2: The whole point of this is to enhance our vocabulary and become more intelligent. And that was a big L for me. I was just dumber in that moment.
5: Agreed. Are we smarter because we've learned from this Brendan Sorsby situation, or are we dumber? I'm not sure. So the latest news around the Texas Tech quarterback is that he now plans to apply for the supplemental draft with the NFL. Wait a minute. I thought he was ineligible. Wait a minute. I thought a judge ruled in his favor. Wait a minute. I thought the Big 12 was now suing them, and maybe he's now going to be ineligible. Which one is it? Pete Thamel, ESPN College Football Insider on SportsCenter. Pete, you explain when Trevor asked you the question.
0: This decision, Trevor, came in the wake of a slew of legal headwinds in recent days. Those included a Big 12 federal filing on Monday morning, which the league basically asked the federal judge for the authority to invoke its own rules. The Big 12 made very clear today in a statement by its board that they felt like athletes who bet on college sports on their own team should not be able to play college sports. That's a paraphrase. But the Big 12 side was drawn, and the NCAA later in the day, in an appeal of the initial injunction that allowed Sorsby to be eligible, asked for an expedited ruling in that before football season. Remember, the initial injunction, there wasn't a court date set until after the national championship game last year. This flurry of legal headwinds forced Brandon Sorsby's hand a little bit. With the NFL supplemental draft deadline just in 1 week, June 22nd, it became untenable to resolve all these legal issues in that time. Sorsby and his team went for clarity. They went for a path where they knew a result, and he will apply for the NFL supplemental draft within the next week.
23: Okay, so let's start with what has happened and then what will happen. What has happened, CeCe, zero idea right now as to whether or not, correct me if you think I'm wrong on this, a player can gamble on his own team or her own team and get away with it. As wild as that statement says. Or sounds. We don't know the outcome because we never actually are going to experience the outcome. So a player in college sports today can be like, screw it. I'll take the risk because I don't know what's going to happen.
4: Yeah, I mean, listen, this latest lawsuit by the Big 12 has not been adjudicated, and it won't be because Brandon Sorsby's attorney, Jeffrey Kessler, is going to withdraw their petition. So essentially, this is a situation where we are not going to have any guidance, any clarity on the enforceability of the NCAA's bylaws or these conferences' bylaws as it pertains to athletes participating in sports wagering in the sports that they're actually competing in. So I think it creates a whole lot of gray for student athletes and these colleges and universities moving forward. And what has become clear is that there is no form of discipline that is in place to serve as a deterrent to keep athletes from gambling on the sports that they're playing in moving forward. So that to me is the there that everybody should be paying attention to when it comes to the impact of Brandon Sorsby on college athletics.
23: Okay, so now part two, Smalls, is he enters into the supplemental draft. By loose definition, supplemental draft is a draft after the actual draft where players become eligible or a circumstance changes and thus they become eligible to be drafted into the NFL. Should a team draft him? Drafting him means you're giving up that equivalent round pick the next year. Would you draft him if you were an NFL team? Let's answer that question. We can get people to chime in on that as well. At 888-SAY-ESPN, 888-729-3776. Would you draft him? If you are an NFL team, or would you want your NFL team to draft him, knowing what CeCe just said, the gambling on the sport while he was in the sport, the fact that you would be giving up an equivalent round pick by putting in that pick bid now. In other words, my team puts in a second round bid, I lose my second round pick in 2027. Would you want your team to draft him? 888-SAY-ESPN, 888-729-3776. Smalls and CeCe will answer that question coming up. We are Unsportsmanlike, presented by Progressive Insurance.
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0: Evan, Canty, and Michelle are unsportsmanlike.
1: Sources have told Pete Thamel Texas Tech transfer quarterback Brandon Sorsby plans to enter the NFL supplemental draft.
2: I think they made a sensible decision here, and it's certainly not what his team or Texas Tech wanted, but you do have to secure your future, and given the uncertainty around how many games he would actually play, they decided, you know, he's got to move forward.
3: There was no way that Brandon Sorsby was going to be playing a down for Texas Tech. You bet on the game you play. Not going to happen.
4: 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Brandon Sorsby enters the supplemental draft, which means a team that is interested in him on the team to draft him, you have to put in a bid. If somebody outbids you, which would be a higher round equivalent, he's going to that team. In other words, if you are a fan of the Green Bay Packers, like Smalls is, and the Packers say, yeah, we want him. We're putting in a third round bid for him. If no one else puts in anything higher than that, and that's the only third round bid, he's theirs, and they lose their 2027 third rounder. Smalls, we're going to get to calls here in a second. 888-SAY-ESPN. Would you put in a bid for him if you were an NFL team?
5: If I was a quarterback needy team, I would consider it because of the talent that Brandon Sorsby has shown. 2,800 passing yards, 27 touchdowns to 5 interceptions, 81.5 QBR, 11th in the FBS last season. He could be someone that could be an answer to your problem. However, as much as this is a quarterback important league, as much as it's the most important currency in all of team sports, unfortunately for Sorsby, when you touch the money, it makes you radioactive. And even if I'm a front office that is looking at this player and saying, wow, he could really fill a need that we have and we could get him, as you've said, Ev, kind of as a steal, I just don't know if the potential risk is worth the reward because you don't know how he's going to translate at the NFL level.
4: I'm not letting you get away with that. Yes or no? Would you put in a bid for him?
5: I said I would consider it deeply, but I would say no.
4: Okay, no. CeCe, would you?
5: I said no.
6: Oh, you already know where I'm at. No. Hard pass.
4: Okay.
6: And the reason why is the scope and scale of this thing, right? It's not just that Brandon Sorsby bet on the sport that he played, but this dude bet tens of thousands of dollars and placed over 9,000 bets. I understand that he's been in treatment for this addiction, and I don't want to diminish the protocols that he's going under and all of the focus on handling the issue clinically. But if you're an NFL team, if you're a $1 billion organization, a $1 billion business, can you afford to bring in somebody that is an addict and the thing that they are addicted to directly undermines the value of your product and jeopardizes the integrity of your company? Are you willing to do that? Because I'm not. And that, to me, is where it begins and ends. I can't even get to the football aspect of it because what Brandon Sorsby did off the field is so egregious.
4: 888-SAY-ESPN is your telephone number to join the show. 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
7: First off, guys, Happy New Year.
4: Happy New Year. Good reference.
6: Well played.
7: Next, I would want them to draft them because, as Michelle said, we are in a quarterback needy league, and I am a Pittsburgh Steeler, and we need a quarterback. Next, I'm going to say the NFL has no integrity whenever it comes to off-the-field issues, citing Ray Rice, Deshaun Watson, Ben Roethlisberger, Justin Tucker. So, yeah, he gambled. I understand what Canty is saying. He touched the money, and there is a slippery slope. Just look at baseball, Pete Rose, for example. But at the end of the day, the NFL has showed time and time again that off-the-field issues don't matter unless you can help us win. And at the end of the day, winning cures all ill.
6: Well, Mark, far be it from me to defend the NFL on anything, but the difference with Brandon Sorsby in comparison to Deshaun Watson, Ray Rice, or whatever else that you want to point to, is that the integrity of the product on the field is what is in jeopardy. Not the reputation, not the moral high ground that the NFL tries to put itself on when it comes to all of the things that it does in the various communities that it operates in. And so I think that's what makes this different from scandal that other players, coaches, and executives have found themselves in the National Football League.
4: Ace in Ohio, listening on ESPN 1530 in Cincy. Shout out to our guy Mo Ugger and everybody there. Ace, would you draft Sorsby?
8: You know what? Sorsby's a bum, man. You know that? He's a bum. I will have to agree with what was stated before, and I rarely agree with Kansas, even though Kansas is a fairly straight-up guy, I have to say. It's no way that you bring this guy in. Me and Mo talked about this the day the decision came down on this show on ESPN 1530, and all I could do was hammer home that this guy bet on the game. And it's like, he underachieved as a quarterback at UC for his time there.
4: Question. Wait a second. Ace, I'm going to let you finish, and I'm sorry to jump in. That's the biggest question with all of this. Is he good? Is he this level of good? That's the thing we don't know, because we haven't spent the last year evaluating him like we will Arch, like we will, CJ Carr at Notre Dame, or any of these other guys.
6: Dante Moore, Lenore Oregon. Sellers.
4: He's in our crosshairs now. He wasn't in our crosshairs then. Ace, I apologize. I was just so glad you brought that up. Go ahead, sir.
8: Yeah, man. I mean, it's like you see this guy get the team out to a fast start against Little Sisters of the Poor and put up like a whole bunch of points. I mean, snap. Anybody can do big time games if you're playing NCAA football on an easy level. But I mean, step it up a couple of levels and then like you start getting in the league play. I mean, look at what the guy did in Big 12 play over the last 3 years. This guy underachieved. And then the fact that he had the gall to bet on his team. I mean, I'll say like at least like Pete Rose, at least you bet on your team. But I mean, it does bring a whole lot of questions into the whole thing of what if this guy decided to not bet on his team? What if this guy threw a game? What if this guy had some stuff where he got compromised and was found out by some of the people who would have been very able to compromise him and make him a compromised player? That screws up the whole game. That screws up a whole bunch of stuff. Hey, Cincinnati's got gambling as a casino here.
4: Smalls?
5: Yeah, there's obviously a lot of residue from this and a lot of things that an NFL team would need to consider before they bring him in. But to Ace's point, to your point, the reason that this is even a conversation is because people think he has the goods to get it done at the NFL level. If they didn't, this would not even be a conversation. If he was just a jag, just a guy, we would not be talking about Sorsby at all, because he possesses the talent to potentially be the guy that would have gone after Fernando Mendoza in this draft. That's why teams are considering this. And obviously, NFL evaluators get it wrong all the time when it comes to the quarterback position. It's a coin flip. So do you really want to gamble your job, your livelihood, your reputation on a guy who is coming in with some pretty radioactive baggage off the field that touches the money and could hamper the integrity of your business, as CeCe said, and he might not even be that good?
6: Smalls, did you intend the pun? Was the pun intended?
5: Which one?
6: Well, you said gamble. No. I mean, I guess the answer is no.
5: Oh, the gamble? No, yeah, I didn't.
6: I mean, literally gambling your career on Brandon Sorsby. That's essentially what you're doing. I just think it's a risk that NFL teams shouldn't incur because of what it could potentially do to the business of the NFL. Because if it doesn't work out, the downside of it is not just releasing a player or trading a player. You're talking about investigations into the player. You're talking about a level of scrutiny on the business. You're talking about people that place bets on your club's games wanting their money back because they wagered on a game that could potentially be fixed. Like, those are the issues that you invite if you decide that you're going to go down that road with Brandon Sorsby. And as Ev, you just pointed out, there isn't this extensive body of work where it makes it clear that the talent that he has is undeniable. So I just think that there's a ton of risk when it comes to Brandon Sorsby. And it's not a place that the NFL teams can go.
5: One more thing that I think is important to note is the severity with which Brandon Sorsby was gambling. $90,000 across thousands of sports bets, including 40 wagers on his own football team. This was not a one-time thing. And I know that he's admitted he has a problem and he's seeking help for that, which I admire. Mm-hmm. And we support, obviously. But we're talking about the risk associated with this person's behavior and that the potential consequence is that he doesn't play football anymore. If I'm an NFL team and I am trying to weigh if this is worth it, I have to look at the severity of his actions. This was a repeated thing. Can he really stay away from this? Is this something that I have to worry about moving forward? And unfortunately, I think the answer is yes. There are consequences to your actions, even when you're dealing with an addiction.
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5: small things.
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2: 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Alongside our resident Super Bowl champion, Chris Canty, and the Ocho, Evan Cohen, I am Michelle Smallman. And guys, it's time for All the Small Things. And instead of a bunch of small things, we're going to do one big thing here. We're going to do something a little different on All the Small Things. I was here in New York City on Saturday night, and I wanted to share with you what my experience was like. A lot of people who weren't in the city were texting me all over the weekend being like, how do I have FOMO from a city that I've never lived in? I'm not even a Knicks fan. How do I FOMO because of what I'm seeing on the internet? And you should have FOMO because it was that great. It was one of the greatest nights of my life. I had so much fun. So on Saturday morning, I went out. I got a little iced vanilla latte, a blueberry muffin, and I went tapping away on my phone, a little stream of consciousness. So I'm going to share with you what it was like being here in New York City, a night 53 years in the making, the night the Knicks won a championship. And then I want to hear from all of you about where you were and how you experienced this. Here we go. So as most of you know, I'm proudly from St. Louis. My roots didn't grow from the concrete jungle. However, St. Louis is family, but New York is my marriage. They say to choose your spouse wisely because it's the only family you ever get to pick. And I, like so many others, have chose New York.

0: is the personification of what makes this city so rare. They all came together in this place and made it happen. And on Saturday night, in every crevice of the city, people packed together to watch this game and these men and to hope for the best. We rode the emotional highs and lows of the game, and we counted down the final seconds like it was New Year's Eve. And when the final buzzer finally sounded, champagne was sprayed, go New York, go New York, go was screamed. Then we, me and my friends and millions more, we rushed into the streets to celebrate with friends and strangers who became friends. There was crying and laughing and hugging and dancing. We ended up leaving the bar that we were at and we bing-bonged our way to my friend Rob's in the West Village. We went up to his apartment. We opened up the windows. He blasted New York, New York to the hundreds, maybe even thousands of people that were gathered below. And we all sang together and celebrated until the sun came up. And I'm not even a Knicks fan. But here's what I learned during this run. We, meaning people, we crave kinship. Community is a necessity. And in the world we live in today, we're divided. We're divided by ideologies, we're divided by screens, we're divided by a lot. A very thing that's so integral to our happiness has actually become an endangered species. However, over these past few months, the Knicks have undone decades worth of damage. This group united this city in a way I never expected, and I don't think I'll ever experience again. Because here's the thing, usually when we experience this type of connectivity, it's on the other side of something bad. But not this time. This union was about hope, about believing in something bigger than yourself. And above all else, joy. The city is infected with it. For a place that's filled with people that are usually too busy to even acknowledge one another most days, we slowed down, we talked, we shared, we updated. The excitement and togetherness made the biggest city in the country feel like a college town. And it wasn't just that the Knicks were winning that excited us, it's this version of them. When you live here in New York City, you're gonna work hard and find a way. Sometimes you barely survive, but you find a way time and time again because it's worth it. The noise, the trash, the inconveniences, the cost, all of it is worth it. This Knicks team is hardworking, resilient, selfless. It doesn't matter that the Spurs led for over 75% of this series. It doesn't matter that the Knicks won their four games by a combined 14 points. It doesn't matter that people thought Brunson was too small or that this group had deficiencies or that they made a mistake by firing Tom Thibodeau. They worked hard, they stayed focused, they believed, and like true New Yorkers, they found a way. And by doing so, they gave millions of people a lesson in what's important and what's possible. So congrats to the champs. You earned it. And thank you from this transplant and many others for a once-in-a-lifetime experience.
1: Bravo, Smalls. Well said all across the board. A love letter to New York from an outsider who is now inside the beauty of New York. Tremendous.
0: Thank you. So where were you guys? Job. I want to hear where you were. And how you experienced this once-in-a-lifetime moment, 53 years in the making.
1: I was sharing a room with Aaron Boone. We both went to sleep. I don't know. I couldn't wake up now. So I was in at an AAU basketball tournament in Connecticut because both of my kids had games in Connecticut. So the four of us, my wife, my kids, and I were in a hotel room. My daughter was asleep. My son was half awake. My wife was half awake. And I was trying to be quiet to not wake up my daughter. Mm. That's the truth. And it was an amazing moment. They earned every part of it. But I will just say this. I am not a Knicks fan. I am from New York. I've lived in New York now the majority of my life. 1999, when the Knicks made it to the finals, I had the opportunity to go to all those games, and I was at the Larry Johnson four-point play game against the Pacers. And I still say to this day, one of the greatest sports moments of my life experiences was on the streets of New York City, 33rd and 7th, right outside Madison Square Garden. So I guess I was in a building twice based on this.
0: You were there.
1: I really was. The go New York, go New York, go chants as I'm walking out of the garden was surreal. Absolutely surreal. But for me as a Heat fan, when I would go to the finals, I would be covering it media-wise. So I wouldn't leave when the fans would leave, right? I would be in the bowels of the stadium or the arena covering the celebration. I was in the locker room when they were celebrating, champagne, the whole deal. But that, the streets of New York and watching that, it just made me proud to be a New Yorker.
0: Mm-hmm.
1: I'm not a Knicks fan, but I'm a proud New Yorker.
2: Yeah, I was mid-diaper change when I realized that the Knicks were going to win it. I was at my mother-in-law's house in Chicago, and, you know, I'm just trying to get my little man's diaper changed and get him back to sleep. But there was this, you know, realization that my son –

0: probably going to be a Knicks fan because they won the chip in the year that he was born. And can't nobody tell me that my son didn't bring the Knicks a little bit of good luck. But Smalls, you said something in your love letter to New York that I think is absolutely fascinating. The New York Knicks have brought this city together in a way that I haven't seen legitimately in 25 years.
1: Wow.
0: The last time that New York came together like this, completely different tenor, but you'd have to be talking about the terrorist attacks of 9/11.
1: Mm-hmm.
0: That was the last time the entirety of the city came together for one thing. And so this is incredible that the Knicks have been able to bring us together in this way in an ever-increasing world where it feels like we're so separated and siloed.
1: A lot of people that I know were like, I don't want it to end. Like, Knicks fans wanted it to be over because they've waited so long. But they're like, I want to keep hanging out. This has been so awesome.
0: We got the parade on Thursday, right?
1: I know.
0: And there is the crazy thing. There's never been a Knicks parade in the Canyon of Heroes. It's never happened. They didn't do it in 69-70. They didn't do it in 72-73. There has never been a Knicks parade in the Canyon of Heroes. So this is a first for New York City.
1: It's going to be bonkers. We have to go to our resident Knicks fan, Nuno. I need to hear where you were, Nuno, and how you experienced this.
2: Smalls, I was in the same spot that I've been this whole time. This run just sitting on like the edge of my like my bed, just kind of like, is this happening? Like rocking back and forth, like, is this really going to happen?
3: You were sitting on the edge of your bed?
2: Yes, I was literally sitting on the edge
4: of my bed. Leo Mazzoni in the Braves dugout, rocking back and forth.
2: Rocking back and forth, because like this was just like something I never expected. I expected potentially winning in the 90s, right, because of those teams, but like, not like, and they were building up to this, but never expected this. And once again, the way they did it, like, it was just one of those like surreal moments where like you end up getting locked, like I think my body just kind of like locked up, where I was just like, oh damn, this just really happened.
1: It finally happened, Nuno.
2: Yes,
1: or tears shed.
2: There was a couple, but I still get goosebumps every like recap video that's out there that people put out, like even to this, you know, now. And I can't wait for the parade on Thursday to hopefully experience that. Like, it's just one of those moments.
5: Nuno, I love how you said even now. You're going to be watching those highlights for 10, 20 more years. Like, I still watch Eagles 2017 Super Bowl highlights, and I'm like,
0: ew.
5: Oh my God. Sorry, can't see. I'm like, oh, this is beautiful. And I like get chills. Like, that's going to be happening for forever.
3: I just rewatched the Eagles mic'd up this past weekend.
1: That's so funny. Whenever I'm having a bad day, I'll watch Game 6, 2011.
5: Oh, do you like that game?
1: I still cry every time I hear Joe Buck say, we'll see you tomorrow night, after David Freese hits a walk-off homer to send it to Game 7. Because there's just so much symbolism for St. Louis in those few words.
3: Were they like down to their last strike or anything?
1: Twice.
3: Oh, okay.
5: Twice!
1: So, Nuno, the guys are right. 10 years from now, when you're bummed out, you're going to be watching Knicks highlights videos from this
0: season.
1: That's
0: interesting. I've never rewatched Super Bowl 46.
5: Watch it, bro.
1: Never?
0: I've never rewatched it. I've seen highlights, like the Manningham catch, or like I've seen highlights. I don't know. I just never watched it.
1: We should do that film session with CeCe. Super Bowl edition.
0: Never watched it.
4: Is the love letter officially done right now? Because I have a follow-up, but I don't want to do it in the love letter. It seems like it's going to be hard for you to declare yourself a Nets fan, as you've been toying with.
1: Here's the thing. I learned...
4: You're a Knicks fan.
1: I'm a New York fan.
4: You're a Knicks fan.
0: You can't ride the fence,
1: I'm a
0: balls.
1: New York fan. No,
0: nah,
1: and I told
0: work.
1: Nuno. I went out and watched the game. All my girlfriends were wearing Knicks gear. I wore a black tank top because I have not been through the struggle. I have not been a long-suffering Knicks fan. I wanted all my friends who are to have success. I, of course, was enraptured by what was happening in the city at the time. And I wanted New York to be happy. I wanted the vibes to continue, but I can't pretend that I've been in this struggle.
2: Yeah, based upon your comments, you're definitely not a Knicks fan. You like to be at the scene. Like some say outside the arena, like that type of stuff.
0: At the Garden.
1: No, I'm not trying to poach your moment.
0: With a Stevie Nicks t-shirt.
2: No, yeah, exactly.
1: Like, I'm supportive. I'm not trying to poach your moment.
2: You
1: want to
2: be at the. Yeah, you're not gonna fake this. You're not a fair weather fan. Like we know you're all about Wemby.
1: Here he goes.
0: Wow.
1: That type of stuff. I give him this beautiful love letter to his team, and he's like, "I'm never gonna forget you picked Spurs in 7, and that you loved Wemby."
2: There's a lot
0: she
2: of
0: probably, she probably had a love letter ready for Wemby to go, all ready to go, Nuno.
2: Oh, no, no.
0: Just depending on how it would go.
2: She was going to do the opposite. There's going to be the dunking on Nick fans. Like,
0: 1,000%.
2: If the Spurs won.
0: 1,000%.
5: And she would have read the whole thing in
0: 1,000%.
5: French.
0: 1,000%.
2: Should have said quoi.
0: With the croissant in an espresso.
1: Je m'appelle Michel.
2: Oui, oui, monsieur. Spurs in 7.
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1: We are Unsportsmanlike here on ESPN Radio. ESPNU. 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Very, very interesting reporting coming out yesterday from one Shams Charania. As we are 1 week away from the NBA draft, of course, Shams, the phenomenal ESPN NBA insider, he reported yesterday that potential number one, number two, number three, number four pick in the draft, top five pick in the draft, Darren Peterson, has visited the Washington Wizards. They have the number one pick in the draft. Jeremy Wu also on the reporting on this. He is a draft expert for us here at ESPN. And that Peterson is only going to work out for the team with the number one pick in the draft, which is curious considering it seems like AJ DeBanza out of BYU is going to be the number one pick in the draft. At least that's what people have said. Peterson was maligned at times while at Kansas for some of his decision-making relative to when he was playing, when he wasn't playing, the interactions with Bill Self. CeCe, you've been supportive of him the entire way. He's, what, 18, 19 years old? I'm not putting anything on him yet, except for this question, I guess I'll ask. Does he have the right people in his ear?
2: I don't know the answer to that question, Ed, but I will tell you this. When you look at the talent on the court, it is undeniable. Darren Peterson is special, man. He's a three-level scorer. He's got a super high ceiling. He can knock it down from deep with consistency. He steps into the building, steps into the gym. He's in range, the ball handling skills. He's everything that you're looking for in today's NBA. And so I think that the people that are around him have been building to this moment, preparing him for this stage. Much in the same way what we saw how Wemby's career was handled with Metropolitan when he was in France, there was a team around him that was oriented around preparing him for the NBA and not necessarily geared toward winning a championship in the EuroLeague. So I think that was the focus for Darren Peterson going into the college ranks, and it didn't land well with Bill Self in Kansas. But ultimately, it's about Darren Peterson making sure that when he gets to the NBA, that he's in the best position from a health standpoint and a skill set standpoint to be able to make an impact.
1: Why not work out for teams not number one? So basically, number one or bust. Okay, so if Washington takes AJ DeBanza, which logically, AJ DeBanza, Anthony Davis, and Alex Sarr, who I know is coming off of more injuries now, is one heck of a modern day front line. That is almost a dream scenario if everybody's healthy in terms of the size and versatility across that front line.
2: Yeah, but that's great. But we just learned that unless you have somebody that can organize it, you're going to have some problems.
1: Understood. Smalls, if you're advising Darren Peterson, only work out with number one, or are you telling him to work out with other teams as well?
3: Well, that depends on what my motive is here. What are my intentions? Am I trying to avoid other teams? Am I looking at the complexion or location, et cetera, of other teams? And I'm Darren Peterson and I don't want to go there. And I'm trying to influence that decision.
1: So let's talk about that.
3: Go ahead.
1: From Ohio, went to Kansas, just for background. Okay. What teams would he be avoiding? Utah picked second overall. They are seemingly very well built right now for a bright future, especially with the Angels running the team. Obviously, have had extreme success in Boston. Memphis, number three overall. The Ja Morant situation is obviously needs to work itself out here. So maybe that one is an avoidance. Chicago at four is interesting. I don't know why you'd avoid that right now. Brand new regime. CeCe's there. Tiago Splitter says, hey, you got to be here for my introductory press conference. Those two go way back, of course.
3: CeCe's boots on the ground.
1: Yeah. But I mean, Chicago, listen, they had Billy Donovan as a Hall of Fame coach. It's been messy in terms of their roster composition. You put Darren Peterson on that team, it feels a little different. Maybe that's the move. Maybe he's trying to angle his way towards Chicago and scaring the other teams off, where Chicago says, I don't care if he's available at four, we're taking him. I don't know. I don't know what the motivation. Okay, well, Utah, Utah's weird because there's a lot of people now that believe that Cameron Boozer, who's a power forward, is potentially an option for Utah. There's reporting yesterday, Sam Amick of The Athletic is saying that their center, Walker Kessler, is a restricted free agent, is not thrilled with them, and that maybe that's getting ugly. We've heard about Lauri Markkanen as a potential trade. They just brought in Jaren Jackson Jr., as we know. Like, here's my answer to your question, Smalls. I have no idea. I have no idea. If you were going to say to me, what's the most certain thing right now, I would say A.J. DeBanza won. But Darren Peterson's telling me, nope, the only team I'm going to work out for is Washington. Well, to go windy, why would he do that? Why?
2: Listen, I think Darren Peterson is the best player in this draft, A.J. DeBanza included. And here's the other thing that I want us to keep in mind. The pre-draft process can be strenuous in terms of prospects flying all over the place with the different interviews with teams, the commitments that they have with shoe sponsors, so on and so forth. So I don't want to read too much into Darren Peterson not wanting to put more on himself by working out for a whole host of teams. I get working out for the team with the number one overall pick, but I can also understand why he would shun the other teams. I don't know if it necessarily indicates something nefarious or him not wanting to go there, some elaborate scheme or plot to get to a preferred destination if it's not Washington. I do think we got to keep in mind, like, there's a lot on these guys in the pre-draft process, and maybe, just maybe, Darren Peterson is more focused on making sure that his body is right. So when he takes this leap into the NBA, when he inevitably plays in summer league games, and when he gets ready for the NBA season, that he's hitting the ground running as opposed to dealing with tweaking something at one of these, you know, many workouts that a lot of these draft prospects undergo.
1: And just for a point of reference, a year ago, if you remember, Rutgers forward Ace Bailey reportedly had someone around him that I believe is no longer on his team that was letting people know these are the teams he doesn't want to go to. I believe Utah, or these are the teams he does want to go to. Utah was on the list of teams that he did not want to go to. He's on the Jazz. That guy is no longer around him as one of his advisors, confidants, whatever it is. And he had a pretty good season, I think.
2: Yeah.
1: And he's somebody that, you know, went through this entire thing last year. Same kind of thing of like, I won't do this, I won't do that. And a team like Utah is like, we don't care. What are you going to do, not play basketball?
3: It feels like he's trying to inveigle his way somewhere.
1: Oh, we know what the word of the day
3: now
1: is.
3: Yeah, that's right. Inveigle, persuade, lure, or entice someone into doing something using flattery. It feels like he's trying to maneuver this in some way, shape, or form. I don't know if that's necessarily the best approach.
1: I don't know that that also works then, because if it's using flattery, I don't think it's, that's what he's doing. I think it's the exact opposite.
3: Maybe I did not use that correctly.
1: She had it until she realized, oh, wait, this other word at the end is really going to screw me over here.
3: Yeah.
1: Oh, my God.
3: He is trying to maneuver it.
1: Coming up, Ty goes to the World Cup next.
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20: I'm Sammy Sabolka with What's Trending Now, presented by Parker & Sons Heating, Cooling, Plumbing, and Electrical. The Diamondbacks started their series off against the Angels with a 4-3 win last night. Pavin Smith's first home run of the season and Geraldo Perdomo's 25th RBI in the 7th inning were the difference on a night where Ryan Nelson went 7 innings, only gave up 2 runs, and the Snakes will look for another one tonight with Merrill Kelly on the bump. First pitch will be at 6:40 right here on Arizona Sports 98.7 and the Arizona Sports app. And as the Arizona Cardinals have eyes now on training camp, rookie quarterback Carson Beck joined Burns and Gambo last Friday and had this to say on if the Cardinals have told him if he's going to play this season.
21: No, I mean, this is not a conversation that we've had again. 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
28: Vince Marotta.
29: And that's crushed. Deep right center field. And Vinny has a two-home run, six RBI night in the first four innings.
0: Jared Carlin.
1: This is a ferret.
2: That's a ferret.
1: Ferret.
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0: And Sammy Cebulka.
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7: 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Him and Vince.
15: Okay.
24: Time to go to work.
28: Good morning. Happy Tuesday, Valley sports fans. As we get rolling today, I want to give a big shout out to the t-shirt that I am wearing today, Vince Marotta. It's my Baseball Hall of Fame t-shirt given to us by one of our great listeners, George, yes. Right? This is also the t-shirt that survived three straight days with me in Denmark.
30: You're already now back in it.
31: Yeah.
28: I was going to throw this away the minute my luggage arrived, and I thought, how could I desert a soldier like that?
31: Yeah. You got to reward that kind of performance.
28: Exactly.
31: You're so, never getting rid of that shirt
28: so
31: now.
28: So this is the t-shirt that was hand-washed twice with Palmolive dish soap in a sink, dried with a hand dryer, a blow dryer, once so close that I set off the fire alarm in the unit.
30: So I was
31: thinking, how long does it take to hand dry something?
28: Longer than you think.
30: What? Was it just the principle that you didn't want to just go out and buy another t-shirt?
28: Okay. Yes. A couple things. One, this was a very pricey vacation for five people. So the whole time we're there, I'm watching the credit card, chink, chink, chink, right? And so now my wife's got to go shopping. My daughter's got to go shopping. Just the cosmetics alone. Now, you might know this. My wife is a little high maintenance. Just to replace cosmetics, $350.
31: Oh, my goodness.
28: And lotions and makeup remover.
31: Oh, my goodness.
28: Yeah. Okay, so you get my point now. That's why I said I can't go buy stuff, too. I've got to keep this thing under control.
31: It's like the old joke. The only thing that Bick gets in this thing is the big piece of chicken.
28: That's it. That's it.
30: Was your daughter the only one of your kids on this trip?
28: No, they were all there.
30: They were all there.
28: Yes.
30: So did all
31: did you not hear the five people part?
30: Well, no, but did only the three men all didn't buy new clothes, or was it just
28: my oldest son did? My youngest son bonded with me and like that because my youngest son is used to wearing the same outfit.
30: Oh, well,
28: three
30: fair
28: days
30: enough.
28: In a row.
31: Wait, I saw the shoes he was wearing on the trip.
28: Okay, you don't even want to get into this. My son,
31: those can't be cheap.
28: My son has got some Balenciaga boots. I have no idea.
30: Stop.
28: I have no idea where he got them.
30: You have no idea where he got them.
28: I do. I've got an idea, but I'm just going to leave it that sitting where it is. He was clip clomping through Europe in these things. People would stop dead walk to look at my son walking by in these Frankenstein boots that are all the rage.
31: They look like cartoon boots. I got to be honest with you. Sorry, Cole.
28: No.
31: I'm not exactly hip.
28: No, but he would take that as a compliment. Sammy, do you know what I'm talking about?
20: I know. I'm well familiar with Balenciaga, but the boots. So yeah. I'll look them up.
28: Let me see. Yeah. No, yeah, so yeah, that
31: but
28: was...
31: But he did not buy those on the trip.
28: No, but having him walking through cobblestone streets in Prague in those things was ridiculous.
20: I can now see why those would turn some heads.
28: Yes. And I guess that's the point. I guess that's why he's wearing them.
31: We live in a hey, look at me society.
28: So with Ode to My T-Shirt, start the show, Jarrett.
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31: D-backs open their homestand with a 4-3 win over the Los Angeles Angels at Chase Field. Pavin Smith broke a 2-2 tie in the seventh inning with a solo home run down the right field line. Three batters later, Geraldo Perdomo wait a minute. Did I just read that right? Pavin Smith broke a 2-2 tie in the seventh inning with a solo home run?
28: Mm-hmm.
31: Yeah, Geraldo Perdomo then doubled in Ketel Marte to give the Diamondbacks a two-run lead. Donovan Walton made it a little uneasy with a solo home run off of Paul Sewald with two outs in the ninth, but Sewald struck out Oswald Peraza to end the game to nail down his 18th save of the year. D-backs now have won three out of their last four. They pushed their season record to 37-35. That series continues tonight as right-hander Merrill Kelly going for Arizona. Angels going with lefty Reed Detmers. Kelly 5-5 with a 5.46 ERA in 11 starts. Detmers 2-5 with an ERA of 4. First pitch will be thrown by Kelly at 6:40. You can hear all the action on Arizona Sports 98.7 and the Arizona Sports app, beginning with pregame coverage at 6. As expected, the D-backs made a roster move. They activated outfielder Lourdes Gurriel Jr. from the injured list while optioning outfielder Ryan Waldschmidt to AAA Reno. Gurriel returning from a hamstring strain that kept him on the injured list since May 23rd, and Gurriel went 1-for-4 with an RBI, a ribeye, as they call it. I hate that, by the way. last night in his return from the injured list. One note from the NBA yesterday, the Chicago Bulls have a new coach. Actually, I'm going out of order. I got another baseball item. Pete Crow Armstrong of the Cub.
28: The Cub!
31: Became the first player in the big leagues this season to hit for the cycle. And it was a reverse cycle. He homered to lead off the game, a triple in the third, a double in the fifth, and completed the feat with a single in the seventh, and then immediately got picked off first base. Cubs still won 5-4 over the Colorado Rockies at Wrigley. PCA, the 13th Cubs player in history to hit for the cycle in a game. He almost did it on Saturday, too. He just needed a triple on Saturday.
30: Only the 13th?
31: Yes.
30: The team's been around for like 150 years? Yeah, that's crazy.
31: We're talking about the Cub.
28: The Cub.
31: Now one note from the NBA. Staying in Chicago, the Bulls have a new coach. They've reached a deal to hire Tiago Splitter to take over from Billy Donovan, who stepped down. Splitter served this past season as the interim head coach of the Portland Trailblazers after the arrest of Chauncey Billups. Another big turn in the Brendan Sorsby saga as the Texas Tech quarterback applying for the NFL supplemental draft. Sorsby's decision to leave Tech and pursue the NFL, a complete 180, and he had been granted a temporary injunction by a Texas judge on June 8th that looked like it was going to allow him to play. The Big 12 conference had sued Texas Tech and several individuals. It was seeking a judgment and an injunction regarding the ability to sanction Texas Tech if it used Sorsby in a game. And Sorsby camp just went, uh-oh.
28: Well, listen, I'm going to say this with caveats, but props to Texas Tech. I think they realized what an embarrassment it would be all season long, week to week, with that story following you.
30: I don't think so.
28: You don't?
30: I don't think it was Texas Tech. A few days ago, the entire Texas Tech, like everybody
28: involved. The huge donor, billionaire dude who runs the whole program.
31: Cody Campbell.
28: Yeah, the head coach. They've all, I'm talking above them, that the university president realized we can't be doing this.
31: There's nobody above that donor.
28: Well, back. That is a good point, Vinny. That's a pretty good point.
31: He runs the show.
28: That's a pretty good point.
31: Did you see the statement he put out?
28: Everything I just said, strike it from the record.
31: World Cup action from Monday. Spain, one of the heavy favorites in the tournament, played to a scoreless draw with Cape Verde, a small island nation in West Africa, making its World Cup debut. Figure that one out. Belgium and Egypt ended up in a 1-1 tie. Saudi Arabia and Uruguay, a 1-1 draw. And Iran took on New Zealand, and guess what? They tied 2-2. Four matches, four ties.
1: I bet you got a lot of nice ties. You want to tie me up with some of your ties?
31: I haven't seen that many ties since I looked at the ceiling the last time I ate dinner at Pinnacle Peak Patio, babe.
28: Oh, my goodness. Wow.
31: Does anybody get that reference?
30: Yeah. They used to cut your tie off, right?
31: When you got...
30: Soccer is the worst.
28: No, it's not.
30: It's not the worst.
28: Do you see the Iranian national team is headquartering in Tijuana?
30: Essentially,
28: for geopolitical reasons,
30: they were going to be in America, and they weren't welcome. Essentially,
28: yeah, that's essentially right. Yeah,
31: and we know, everybody's welcome in Tijuana.
30: We don't have time to argue about why soccer is the worst, Sammy. But
28: we can argue. When can we argue about that?
30: We can argue.
28: I want to argue about that.
31: Yeah, let's argue at 9:15.
30: All right, 9:15.
28: Okay.
31: Look at that! I could fill in a gap on the show sheet.
28: Look at that!
31: Today on the World Cup schedule. 3 matches, France facing Senegal in New Jersey at noon, Iraq taking on Norway in Foxborough at 3. And then
30: The Rock?
31: Iraq.
30: Oh, Iraq.
31: He hasn't...
30: And I would be interested.
31: Yeah, I know you would. Argentina and Algeria in Kansas City at 6, all those games on Fox, Telemundo, and Peacock. And one note from tennis, Venus and Serena Williams are going to play doubles together at Wimbledon after the All England Club granted the sisters a wild card invitation to the tournament. Venus turns 46 years of age tomorrow. Serena is 44. This is not insignificant, by the way. They've won 14 Grand Slam doubles titles together. They've never lost one. They're 14-0 in Grand Slam.
30: They're about doubles to lose tournament. One.
28: That's unbelievable.
31: And they've won six at Wimbledon. That tournament starts at June 29th.
30: Singles at U.S. Open? Serena?
31: I hope so.
30: You think that's what it's leading to?
31: I think that would be a great story.
28: I would totally agree with
31: and
28: that.
31: And I think that would totally drum up interest in, I think, a very watered down women's tennis landscape right now.
28: I think the whole tennis landscape's
31: at least you got some dominant, like recognizable names on the men's side. Really, really like world-class all-time players, potentially. I don't know if we have that on the women's side. There you go. There is your splash for this Tuesday, June 16th. Coming up next, a game-winning home run after weeks of struggles. That's so Paven. We'll get into it next.
28: Boo!
31: Again, I would like to recuse myself. I just read what was written for me. That's coming up. Bickley and Murata Mornings live from the Casino Arizona and Talking Stick Resort Studios at Arizona Sports, the local sports leader.
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21: Swung on, that is hit high and deep.
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21: Here's the 1-1. Pavin swings, hits a high fly ball down the right field line, headed towards the corner. Fair or foul, off the pole! A dinger for Pavin, and it breaks the 2-2 deadlock for his first of the year. Diamondbacks 3, Angels 2.
23: Definitely a lot of relief. It's definitely been frustrating and tough. I'd be lying if I said it wasn't. Trying to grind in the cage, trying to feel what, because I know I'm a good hitter and it's just like a matter of time, but in the moment it doesn't feel like, it feels impossible, you know? So just being able to get one, feel it, and you know, gives you confidence going forward. You know, it's possible again.
31: Yeah, first of the year for Pavin Smith, who went into the game after a long stint, 2 months out with the injury, the elbow surgery, Vic. He came into that game hitting 103.
28: Yeah.
31: That's not a batting average. That's a Phoenix temperature
28: yeah,
31: in June.
28: Yeah, yeah, it is. And he had really sort of incurred the wrath of Diamondback fans who kind of thought, okay, where is this loyalty to Pavin Smith coming from? How much more do you need to see before you give those at-bats to somebody else? How could you treat Jose Fernandez the way you did, which was bring him up, give him playing time when he gets hot, and as soon as he starts to struggle, you take away his at-bats? Why are you so loyal to this guy when other guys aren't getting that kind of treatment? There was a lot of that flying around with Pavin Smith. And it got me to thinking that before last night, you know this because we have been in this game a long time. In Arizona sports, there's a top tier of athletes who are beyond reproach. It's the Larry Fitzgeralds, it's the Shane Doans, it's the Devin Bookers. It's, I guess, Ketel Marte. It's those guys. Then you've got the next rung of athletes that have been really, really good here, maybe occasional all-stars, those kind of guys. Then there's guys who have represented Arizona very well, guys with grit, Willie Bloomquist, guys like that. Then there's a tier.
24: Batman.
28: Right, exactly. Then there's a tier of guys who were failures. Through no fault, it just didn't make you feel anything, and then they went away. There's another tier of guys who were great elsewhere who came here for a minute. Roberto Alomar, Dwight Freeney, those kind of guys. And then there's this class down here of athletes for whatever reason become pariahs. And Pavin Smith seemed to be flirting with that last bucket.
31: Yeah, I don't think he's out of it yet.
28: I'm not saying he is,
31: yeah.
28: But at least for one night, he goes deep high off a foul pole. And if you're a batter and if you're a baseball player, chances are you're pretty superstitious. And if you're a baseball player who's been mired in this kind of funk and you hit the foul pole, you're feeling your luck has changed.
31: Yeah, and a lot of it has to do with how you're feeling. And Pavin Smith talked about that last night. Torrey Lovello talked about, he knew this was coming.
25: Pavin is just so steady with his emotions, and you don't know if he's feeling too high or if he's feeling too low. But with every swing that he's taken in the cage, I feel like he's getting closer to that feeling that he's looking for. He's a feel swinger. He wants to be able to find the barrel. And it just takes a little time to sync things up. So it was just great to watch him have that moment. It was special for him. And I knew, in my gut, I felt like that time was coming because I always say, hey, we can hit.
31: Yeah, look, we've been kind of joking about it because they always refer to Pavin Smith as professional hitter. It was going to happen at some point. It's good. They needed it last night. Without that home run, they don't win. Obviously, it was Perdomo's double that knocked in Marte that proved to be the winning run. The fact of the matter is, 460 games into Pavin Smith's career, he's a .243 hitter for a former first-round draft pick.
28: Yeah, he was a high-leverage draft pick.
31: And I'm not advocating for anybody to lose their job, but if I had a dollar for every time I read it on social media, how does Pavin Smith keep his job after what happened to Alec Thomas? And you brought up an interesting point. Jose Fernandez gets sent down. Ryan Waldschmidt gets sent down. Mm-hmm. Ryan Waldschmidt's numbers so far this year are better than what Lourdes Gurriel Jr. has put out there. And I know he's coming back from an injury,
28: but
31: there is a lot of loyalty showed to the veterans.
28: This is it. And I think this is what's making fans a little nutty with what's going on here. There are people, I've been watching this. There are people who think if you put Nolan Arenado at first base, you solve all your logjam issues. You don't have to send Ryan Waldschmidt down to the minors. You can have him play the outfield. You can have Tommy Troy play third base. You can do any number of things if you want to serve the youth on your baseball team. And this team has frequently gone the other way. Trusted the veterans, given them chances, and then more chances after that. Now, last night, Torey Lovullo playing a hunch. His hunch turned out to be right. But I do think that this is something, this is a critical, a point of criticism of this organization. And look, I also think it leads to a larger issue. Torey Lovullo reached 700 victories the other night. You pointed out very accurately, that's nothing to brag about over 10 years. You wonder if Torey Lovullo, through really no fault of his own, because Torey's been Torey for as long as I have been covering this team. But you know, a manager's voice eventually wears thin, not just on a team, on a town. And you wonder if this season doesn't get elevation, if this is going to be that end for Torey. I wonder that, because it does seem like patience is getting real thin with this group.
31: Well, and around baseball too, patience is thin at the managerial position. I looked at it, when he reached that milestone. Torey Lovullo right now, those 700 wins with his team are the fourth most of any manager in baseball currently with that team. Mm-hmm. Dave Roberts has more. Kevin Cash in Tampa Bay has more. Aaron Boone with the Yankees has more. That's it. They all have been to the World Series.
28: And Torey hasn't.
31: And Roberts,
28: I'm sorry, Torey has, of course, he hasn't won a World Series.
31: Yeah, Roberts is the only one of the four that's won one.
28: Yeah. And look, and for Torey to get 10 consecutive years with one franchise, that's very rare in baseball. I believe only 112 guys have ever done that.
31: Yeah, I remember you did the research on that a while back.
28: Yeah. It's a very hard thing to do in a city, especially when you haven't won a World Series. So I think all of this is kind of floating around this baseball team. And so they were able to beat another bad team yesterday. You hope the light goes on for Pavin Smith. The fact that Pavin Smith attempted to bunt his way on.
31: Yes. And then talked about it. It was good to see the ball hit the bat. And then I got two hits after that. So it worked out well, was his quote.
28: Yeah. And I think it was reported after the game that Torey Lovullo actually asked Jeff Banister, hey, how often does Pavin Smith participate in the pregame bunting groups? Answer, never. So that's the sign of desperation, of a player feeling very desperate and lost. And then it turned for him. Baseball. What a crazy game.
31: It is. That series continues. And, it's a left-handed pitcher tonight for the Angels, so Pavin Smith will be on the bench. Coming up next, the Knicks are the world champions, and it turns out you can't spell Knickerbockers without Schnockered. Actually, you can.
30: That's not what it says.
28: Knickerschnockered?
31: You can't spell world champion Knickerbockers without Schnockered.
30: There you go.
31: Okay.
0: Coming up.
30: I made, I made sure all the letters were in there.
31: You really went through that process?
30: This is what I was doing instead of paying attention to the show. Trying to fit the word Schnockered into world champion Knickerbockers.
28: Hey, Bick, how many kids go out with you on vacation again?
30: Well, you
28: remind me.
30: Because
0: you
28: got kids?
30: Well, no, but you were only talking about how you were reusing your same clothes and that you're the female. I didn't know if it was all the men or what.
31: Yes, that was the whole point, the sacrifice he was making for his family.
28: Thank you. Thank you, Vinny. Thank you for listening to me.
30: Now you're wearing the same T-shirt.
28: Am I wearing the same underwear?
31: Have you thrown those underwear?
28: Those went bye-bye.
30: They walked home on their own?
28: They did. They beat me to Arizona.
31: Oh, we'll continue this fun next.
28: Yes, we will.
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0: swing and a miss. 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
28: Hey, everybody. Dan Bickley here in the NBA Finals. 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
2: 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The D-backs started their homestand with a win last night. Ryan Nelson looked back to himself in seven innings of work, only allowed two runs, and Paven Smith got his first home run of the season in a 4-3 Snakes win. They'll now turn to Merrill Kelly tonight. 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And with the NBA season in the rearview, the Suns now turn to the draft and free agency. 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
8: When it's happening, is anything going through your mind when you're up in the air like that, or is it all instinct?
9: I was trying to dunk it. I couldn't dunk it, so I just try to, just touch it.
10: Yeah.
9: Like, I mean, like trying to make the shot.

0: Rahan laughing like he was just telling a story. Were they drunk too?
1: Oh, you know, when in Rome.
2: Oh, they were just giddy to be in the presence of newly crowned NBA champions, Vinny.
0: I guess
2: come on.
0: So.
2: Can you imagine? I mean, those shows are all based in New York City, right? And
3: yes.
2: So, and the energy in New York City is unlike anything anybody's ever seen. That's what people, I know people in New York, they tell me it's bonkers there right now. Mm-hmm. So I can imagine that those TV hosts, this is like having, you know, Zeus on the radio. It's like having Hercules on the radio.
0: Get him on the show.
1: Hercules or Zeus? What do you think?
0: Get them both.
2: We need to get Mikhail Bridges on the radio, by the way. We need to make contact.
1: Give him he's on the Ovechkin plan, though. Let's give him another day to sober up.
2: Yeah.
0: Yeah, you couldn't get away from the Knicks yesterday. Uh-huh. Good Morning America, The Tonight Show, The Roommates Podcast.
2: Mm-hmm.
0: Some players, like Mikal Bridges, were holding their own court.
2: Mm-hmm.
0: And Mikal Bridges' court was just a drunken stream of consciousness rant.
2: It was one of the greatest things ever. Right. Some people thought he took that he was ripping Chris Paul. I didn't hear it that way.
0: No,
2: it was all just good natured.
0: Thank you.
2: Yeah. There was a story in AZ Central that basically said that he was ripping the heck out of CP3.
0: Mikal Bridges rips Chris Paul.
2: Yeah. No, he didn't.
4: I don't think Mikal Bridges could rip anyone if he tried.
2: Yeah. And so
1: he was ripped. I'll say that much.
2: He wasn't hiding it. He had a glass with him and there was brown liquor in that glass, which means he was drinking the good stuff.
0: Yes. At what time was that happening?
1: I was just going to tell you.
2: Does it matter?
1: No, at one point in it, he goes, I can't believe it's 11 a.m. but I'm still doing this.
0: Because they did the Good Morning America, then he must have gone and done that. And then, I have to go back and watch the Tonight Show segment.
1: I think they filmed that at like 5.
0: They filmed it at like 5, I think. Yeah. But that's still, if you're going that hard at 11 a.m.
2: Oh, I love it. Jalen Brunson tweeted out, somebody take Mikal's phone.
0: Yeah.
2: But you know what? This team needs something like that because Jalen Brunson is serious as a heart attack.
0: He's
2: right?
0: Actually a pretty funny guy. He's very dry.
2: Funny how? Like he's a clown? Like he amuses you?
0: Funny how? Here was Mikal Bridges during his Instagram live rant, giving a little back to Jalen Brunson.
5: Jalen on a beautiful morning. JB. Back. Go back.
6: No.
5: Build him a statue. Build that little big headed ass statue, bro. Let me tell you a little bit about JB. He's happy. But if you don't think that not ready for another run, then y'all don't know JB.
2: That's fantastic.
0: He also, and this
2: your
0: became a
2: big ass head fitted for a statue.
0: He also let everybody in on something that happened back in early April with the New York Knicks during his rant.
5: Owner Dolan, James Dolan. You don't think he is savage, bro? You don't think he is savage? 10 weeks? He brought niggas in, say 10 weeks? Don't have no sex. Lock in. The savage. He could be a bigger savage if he built a practice facility in the city. But he's still a savage.
2: That is fantastic.
0: That became a thing. And James Dolan on April 3rd, James Dolan went into the Knicks locker room and gave a 15-minute speech on locking in for 10 weeks. And Mikal Bridges talked about part of it. He didn't throw the gauntlet down, Dolan, and say, no sex for 10 weeks. He kind of danced around it.
2: Mm-hmm.
0: And he kept making reference to your significant others are going to get the reward, too, so they'll get a ring. So make sure you smooth it over with them because we need you to lock in for 10 weeks. It was presented as he said that.
2: Yeah.
0: But he didn't say it wasn't at one point,
2: a women weakened legs Rocky moment.
0: No. But he did say, don't tell him it was my idea.
2: Yeah.
0: And there's been a lot of reaction to the Dolan thing. James Dolan is not a popular owner.
2: No.
0: Knicks fans have loathed him for years.
2: Mm-hmm.
0: There's this temporary reprieve now after the game on the podium. He's like, sorry it took so long. And that got a cheer from a lot of the watch parties. But
2: the way he's treated his dissenters, the way he's strong-armed critics, what he did to Charles Oakley. There's a lot of stuff that he did that made you think he was just a Delta Bravo of a sports owner.
0: But he's getting a
1: his
0: lot
1: political
0: of,
1: and business leanings. in the city.

0: You're not popular either.
1: Yeah. Look, I didn't want to go here, but James Dolan is telling his team to lock in for a championship for 10 weeks. They did. They got the job done. What was the biggest distraction during the Knicks' run to a championship? It was their game three at home against the Spurs at Madison Square Garden, where James Dolan
2: invited the president,
1: and disrupted the flow of things more than anybody possible on earth.
0: The only game they lost in 2 months, essentially.
2: Mm-hmm. And unplugged all of those great watch parties. Yeah, you don't do that. And yeah,
1: I think this is a desperate owner who's trying to glom onto a lot of the credit for this.
2: Oh, like, I would agree. Like, yeah.
1: Why did this come out? I mean, the Roommates podcast is the one that got the authorization to release the whole video. It's him taking his victory lap, too.
2: That's a good point.
1: He still sucks.
2: But listen, that brings up a very, very interesting question. When really bad owners get glazed over because they win, because they deliver championships, maybe even in spite of themselves, could have happened to Robert Sarver here.
0: It happened at the same exact time that Carolina Hurricanes owner.
2: Yeah, that dude. Sucko, I believe his name is.
0: Within a day of each other, two like famously not liked owners.
2: Yeah.
0: Won championships.
2: Mm-hmm.
1: Well, I don't know if the Hurricanes fans have a problem with Tom Dundon the way the Blazers fans already do. They've been a good franchise.
0: I know, but he must have the same theorizing. Also, if what Mikal Bridges said about what James Dolan said.
1: Yes.
0: That's such a weird thing that's been around forever in sports, I feel like. Of course, you know, I don't know how valid it is. We remember how little success famously celibate Wilt Chamberlain had in the NBA.
1: How many championships why do you think
2: Bill Russell always kicked his backside?
0: That's touche.
1: Here's one more cut from Mikal during his rant, getting in on another teammate, Jeremy Sochan, who came in for the last 10 seconds of game 5 to guard Wemby.
3: Oh my God, Jeremy Sochan, whatever, I call that Sochan, Sochan, or whatever, Jeremy, is a savage, bro. That is an ultimate savage. They're gonna play all playoffs, all finals, and you put that in the last 10 seconds of the game? Go guard Wembanyama, Victor, the French prince. Savage, bro.
1: I wonder how Mikal Bridges is feeling today.
2: Oh my goodness. Unbelievable.
4: Mikal, Advil.
2: Pedialyte.
4: Fast food.
2: Listen, look, I think it's great. I think Mikal Bridges has been through a lot. I think he's validated. And there's his personality right there as icing on the cake for that championship. I'm going to tell you this, that victory parade on Thursday is going to be insane.
1: Yeah.
2: Insane.
1: The whole city is going to be in that state.
2: Yeah.
1: And I don't mean geographically.
2: Uh-huh. Yeah. No, it's going to be one of the all-timers, I think.
1: Yeah.
2: They've had a lot of famous parades down the Canyon of the Heroes.
1: Yes, they have. The Knicks haven't had one in a long time. You want to see Ron White at Talking Stick Resort on October 4th? Win your tickets before they even go on sale. 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Coming up next, D-backs not getting any all-star love. Big deal? No deal. We'll get into it next. Bickley Murata Mornings here on Arizona Sports, the local sports leader.
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6: 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And the Phoenix Suns and what it is that they were going to do. And Jordan Ott, it was the first year. And having seen that, I want to see year two. Let me see this team play together again for another year. And how much better might they be? Because I'm thinking they are going to get better. Just bring them back. I want to see continuity.
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1: Now we continue here on the Tuesday edition of Bickley and Marotta Mornings, taking you up till 10 o'clock. Dan Bickley back in the fold from his vacation. Vince Marotta, Jared Carlin, Sammy Sabolka. The first returns on the All-Star voting for this year's All-Star game came out yesterday. Phase one, they call it.
2: Yeah.
1: And surprise, surprise, or no surprise, really. The Arizona Diamondbacks not doing so well in the early voting. Corbin, would you say Corbin Carroll is the most deserving of the players that can be voted on, position players?
2: Mm-hmm.
1: Corbin Carroll is the most deserving of the players on the Diamondbacks?
2: I would say so.
1: Yeah, I would say so too. He's number eight now among outfielders.
2: He should be higher than that. He should be top four.
1: But again, the first the first phase is nothing but a popularity contest. Yeah. So when you look at the players that are ranked ahead, I mean, there's some guys having some good years. Sandy Páez is leading the National League in RBIs. He's number one.
2: Mm-hmm.
1: Ronald Acuña Jr., not having a good year.
2: Big name.
1: Injury plagued, but big name.
2: Very exciting player. Big name.
1: Brandon Marsh, Philadelphia. Not a big name, but a fan favorite who's actually having a big beard. He's having a very good year. Michael Harris from the Braves. Teoscar Hernandez. Jordan Walker's having a good year. And James Wood's having one of the best years for the Washington Nationals.
0: Only Páez and Wood, though, are having better years, really, than
2: Corbin Carroll.
1: For the ups and downs, he's number five in the National League in OPS right now.
2: Yeah, and you would think that Corbin Carroll has crossed that line into he's got a brand outside of Arizona. You would think that, given his triples, given the highlights, given the fact
0: World
2: that
0: World Series appearance,
2: he made the All-Star game last year. You would think that he'd be a little beyond this. Now, again, this is just the first batch of voting. Uh-huh. We know that the Diamondbacks, in terms of their fan vote, it's not exactly like the Dodger fan base. Ketel Marte is seventh. You'd think he'd be higher among second basemen. Torey Lovello frequently says we have the best second baseman in baseball. He's seventh at the position. Strangely, Nolan Arenado is the highest ranked position player. He's third, which tells you his name has a lot of residual value from his time in St. Louis and Colorado.
1: Oh, yes. That's definitely part of it. But I also think the outfield landscape is a lot more crowded than the infield. You know, you get three outfielders basically on the ballot from every team, so there's a lot more players to choose from. I get that. And Arenado at times has looked like an all-star.
2: Mm-hmm.
1: He was cold, then hot, and now he's cold again.
2: Mm-hmm.
4: Let me ask you this, because right now the voting, it's strictly just like kind of like a popularity contest. Outside of Arizona, who do you think's more popular, Ketel or Corbin?
2: Outside of Arizona?
4: Mm-hmm.
1: That's a good question.
2: It really is.
1: I mean, Ketel's been, he has the advantage of being around longer.
4: Right.
1: What he did in the postseason in 2023, I think people took notice of with the 20-plus game hitting streak in the postseason. Corbin's a lot of fun to watch. I think it's probably
2: Ketel and Corbin. Even. I think Corbin is a lot more consistent. Ketel is much more streaky. Yes.
0: I wonder how much
1: But I think personality has a lot to do with it as well. Mm-hmm. And Ketel Marte with the language barrier doesn't really necessarily connect, even though he does have a good personality. Corbin Carroll is very buttoned up personality-wise.
2: Yeah.
0: Do you think either of them resonate with the general MLB fans, though?
1: I mean, it's Arizona, too. You have to factor that.
2: Well, so the answer is leaning
1: towards no.
2: There is that. And then you talk about Ketel Marte's popularity. It's interesting because, okay, A, there is that language barrier that we see from the English-speaking side of it all. This is a market with a tremendous amount of Latino Hispanic fans, and they adore Ketel Marte. Even with the language barrier that has sort of prevented people from really getting to know who Ketel Marte is and what he's all about.
1: He's got a
2: charming?
1: Ton of swag.
2: He drips charisma, ton of swag. And that stuff is very aesthetically pleasing if you're a sports fan. And look, so this gets into the question that I raised yesterday during the blast, because I was gone for the Ketel Marte taps out against Shohei debate, comes back the next day, hits a walk-off home run. The idea that Ketel Marte is so popular locally to the point of being untouchable, it's an interesting thing to me. And I don't know, as I said in the blast yesterday, whether this is a sign of what new age sports fans who like the person more than the team, who identify with the person and don't see what the team element aspects of particular behaviors would incur, or whether it's a fact that we just have so little to cheer for here locally that there are guys that are unquestionably near the top of their sport, and those guys get protected at all costs. Ketel Marte, Devin Booker, small subset, Larry Fitzgerald, small subset of athletes who we know are big time. And we have so little to cheer for here that don't go bringing that guy into the mess as well. I don't know what it is, but it's very, very real. It's bizarre because I leveled very fair criticism at Ketel Marte a year plus from now. Ketel Marte could go a month without getting a hit. Then he could hit a grand slam on day 31 and I'll get people attacking me. See? I'm like, well, what about that 30-day hit? And it doesn't matter. So the popularity, whatever you want to say about it, it's something that's very, very real locally with Ketel. You would think it would be a little more, it would show up a little more in the All-Star voting.
1: I also think in this city, and just, you know, this is what we do every day. We kind of gauge what goes on in the city.
2: Mm-hmm.
1: Ketel has a lot of detractors locally as well.
2: Mm-hmm.
1: They're very quiet.
2: And you know why that is? Because the ones that defend him do it so loudly and so angrily that nobody wants to step into that fray. And you know what else the issue is here? There are people in the media, there are wannabe influencers in the media, in this media, who are populists, who love to play that card. So that anytime a legitimate issue arises regarding one of these athletes, Ketel Marte or Devin Booker, and a media person levels fair objective criticism on either of them, these people, the select people in the media, the wannabe influencers, they side right with the player because they know that's going to get them in good graces with Absolutely. The mob.
0: They eat a rotisserie chicken while watching a game and they start defending the player. Hypothetically speaking.
2: No, it's accurate. You can go and see how it plays out. There are people like that in every market who know how to play the populist game.
0: And who
2: know better than what they're tweeting or saying, but they know it's going to serve the fan base they want to reach because there's numbers there.
1: Yeah.
0: And on the All-Star
1: vote, the money.
0: On the All-Star voting, what kind of national fan base do the Diamondbacks really have?
1: None.
0: Right. They're one of probably the smaller national fan base teams.
1: Yeah.
0: So that's going to hurt us, at least initially.
2: Mm-hmm. And again, the fact that people here lash out at the media on any case with any of these athletes over legitimate issues is proof that we are a long way from being the big league sports market we like to pretend we are.
1: I agree. Look, and I'm not sitting here as one of the more critical media members in this city, but I don't think any player's above criticism.
2: No.
1: If you're a fan of the team, that's the caveat.
2: Yeah.
1: But you mentioned it. So many people are not fans of teams. They're fans of individuals.
2: Players.
1: No.
2: And the team success is secondary.
1: Yeah.
2: Yep.
1: Coming up next, as we roll into the 7 o'clock hour on this Tuesday, the Cardinals quarterback room is already crowded. So they wouldn't be interested in bringing in another quarterback, right? Don't bet on it. We'll get into it next. It's Bickley and Marotta Mornings here on Arizona Sports, the local sports leader.
0: Don't bet on it, get it?
1: I did, yeah. Thank you.
15: Ernst & Gambo, afternoons.
16: Haven Smith, the expiration date on his Diamondbacks career is rapidly approaching.
17: No, it's expired.
16: It's rapidly approaching.
17: It's expired. It's just like, you ever go to your cabinets and something expired like a while ago? You're like, why is this jar of teriyaki sauce still in here? It expired last year. Haven Smith is the expired teriyaki sauce. We got to get rid of this. This thing expired, honey.
15: Ernst & Gambo, afternoons 2 till 6 on Arizona Sports, the local sports leader.
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4: I'm Sammy Sobolka with What's Trending Now, presented by Parker & Sons Heating, Cooling, Plumbing, and Electrical. The D-backs started their series off against the Angels with a 4-3 win. Pavin Smith's first home run of the season and Geraldo Perdomo's 25th RBI of the year in the seventh inning were the difference on a night where Ryan Nelson went seven innings, only gave up two, and the Snakes will look for another win tonight with Merrill Kelly on the mound. First pitch will be at 6:40, and you can hear it right here on Arizona Sports 98.7 and the Arizona Sports app. And as the Arizona Cardinals have eyes on training camp, rookie quarterback Carson Beck joined Burns and Gambo last Friday and had this to say on if the Cardinals have told him if he's going to play this season.
2: No, I mean, this is not a conversation that we've had again. 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I need to make sure that obviously I'm ready. 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
3: This is always an option, right, for Brennan Sorsby, and maybe the likeliest option all along, given the difficulty to even get to the point where he would have a chance to play for Texas Tech, given what he did. I mean, that, you know, there have been so many cases, well, not so many, but there have been a number of cases of college athletes doing far less as far as wagering, especially on their own teams, and them losing eligibility, permanent eligibility. So, you know, obviously they tried very hard, Brennan Sorsby's team and Texas Tech, and obviously got the injunction to at least create the possibility. But with the backlash that, again, not surprising from other college teams from throughout the Big 12 and the legal showdown that lie ahead, especially with the deadline for the supplemental draft approaching, I think they made a sensible decision here.
1: It's Adam Rittenberg, ESPN, on how we got here with the Brennan Sorsby situation. We know what happened yesterday. It didn't get talked about a ton, but the Big 12 filed a lawsuit against Texas Tech, not against mm-hmm. Sorsby individually, but against Texas Tech and other individuals. They were seeking an injunction to have the ability to sanction Texas Tech if Brennan Sorsby played, which the previous ruling would have basically paved the way for. The way that it was presented with, when the trial date was set in February, the mm-hmm. Big 12 also wanted an appeal heard and settled by August 28th before the season started. The pivot from Sorsby's people was throwing its hands up. We're done with this. Mm-hmm. We're just going to the NFL.
5: Yeah.
1: And now he is going to apply for the supplemental draft. The deadline mm-hmm. to do so was not until June 28th, so he's way ahead of that curve.
5: Mm-hmm.
1: And now the question becomes, what's next for Brennan Sorsby, and what teams could be interested in investing draft capital in the supplemental draft?
5: There's a question that even precedes all that, and that is, should the NFL allow him into the league right now? This is a kid that wagered 9,000 times on sporting events. He bet on Indiana football 40 times when he played there as a freshman. He moved on. He took his habits to Cincinnati and then to Texas Tech. Tried to. So the question now becomes, does the NFL say, oh, sure, come on in. We're a league full of guys who've had difficulties in the past. Or do they need to kind of say, this gambling issue, this partnership we have with gambling sites and legalized gaming, it's tenuous to begin with. We need to know that you are no longer an addict.
1: Yeah, my answer to your question, the way you posed it, is yes, the NFL should open its doors to Brennan Sorsby. He's done nothing wrong according to NFL rules.
5: Mm-hmm.
1: We know the NFL, for a lot of different transgressions, mm-hmm. is a place, it's an atmosphere for second chances. And there seems to be, there's a lot of thinking on this that's very absolute when people criticize, you're not going to give an addict a second chance? How dare you? It's not like that. He should not play college football again. His infractions mm-hmm. happen under the college bylaws. Mm-hmm. It's pretty clear cut that he should not have any eligibility mm-hmm. left. But now,
5: you can't bet on your team in the NFL, how can you let a guy into your league willingly just because he hasn't done it on your platform?
1: He hasn't done it on your platform.
5: There's a chance that
1: 35 days of residential mm-hmm. treatment has licked this problem. Brennan Sorsby might have seen the error of his ways. He might have turned this addiction.
5: Okay.
1: The only way to find out is to open the doors for him to do so.
5: Okay. All right, I'm just saying that I don't think it's that clean, that because he's never bet on, because he's never played in the NFL, we can't hold this against him. No, I don't buy that.
1: But I think a lot of times in government, Bick, you'll see like the federal government say, no, we're going to leave this up to the states.
5: Mm-hmm.
1: I think in this issue,
5: leave this up to the clubs.
1: The NFL is the federal government, and the clubs, the actual franchises, are the states.
5: Okay.
1: And
5: yeah.
1: Now it's up to
5: I think
1: them
5: you're right.
1: On whether or
5: okay.
1: not they want to gamble.
5: I think that's fair, but I just
1: bad
5: think
1: word, sorry.
5: I just think when you're dealing with this particular issue, there's an integrity of the game issue you need to be focused on, because this kid's a threat to it.
1: I agree.
5: He's proven it. So, okay, so let's move on to the next part, because I think you're right. That's the NFL's general stance on everything. You people figure it out. We're here to make money. You're here to select football players. You figure it out. Josh Weinfuss, who covers the team for ESPN, tweeted out 13 hours ago, "This just made the Cardinals offseason very interesting." So the man who covers the Cardinals on the daily, implying the Cardinals might be interested in Brandon Sorsby.
1: Well, it was talked about today on Get Up as well. Mike Tannenbaum, former NFL executive, now an ESPN employee, on what teams could be interested in Brandon Sorsby.
0: In the break, you were just rattling teams off.
6: Yeah, agree. Here's the fun part. There could be some non-obvious ones. So you have Cleveland, the Jets, Arizona, Miami. But how about teams like Minnesota, maybe Atlanta? What about Pittsburgh? What an unexpected opportunity. If you could get past, you know, the transgressions, mm-hmm. you may have a young, talented quarterback for the next decade. So, look, Pittsburgh drafts Drew Aller, mm-hmm. but, you know, Aaron Rodgers is close to the end. So some team may be proactive, said this is an unexpected opportunity.
0: Again, if Brandon Sorsby had been in this draft, he would have gone before anyone even considered Drew Aller. Jeff, finish it up for me.
7: I think it's also important. You don't have to give up a lot. You could say, hey, we'll throw a sixth round in there and see what happens. Right. Every team gets to just decide what their bid is. And then the NFL will say, this team bid the most. They get him. I mean, like, you're going to have teams just saying, we'll throw a flyer in there.
1: Yeah.
8: For comedy's sake, please go to Minnesota. If Kyler Murray didn't like sharing the snaps one way.
5: Okay. No, I think for comedy's sake, Arizona would fit the bill perfectly. I mean, as if the whole thing isn't murky enough as it is.
1: And they've made their situation murky by their dealing. I mean, right now it's the murkiest quarterback situation in the league.
5: No doubt about
1: because
5: it.
1: Because their best candidate to be the week one starter isn't happy.
8: So, all right.
5: And no offense, but if a team's going to go in on Brandon Sorsby, it's going to take a third round. No, you're not getting him for a sixth round. No way.
1: I'm very curious about this. I don't know what to expect. Third round seems very pricey.
8: Because mm-hmm. remember, we are so late in the... If this happened a different timing-wise, we're mm-hmm. after the draft, we're after free agency, most of the teams were like, this is what we're ready to do going into the season. Mm-hmm. Is Brandon Sorsby a better,
5: big-time prospect? Yes.
8: Is he better prospect than Carson Beck?
5: I believe so. But that's me.
1: I think if he was in this draft class, he would have gone higher than Carson Beck.
5: That's me. Yeah, I agree with Vinny.
1: But Jarrett brings up a good point. It's late in the process. Rookie minicamp's over. Mm-hmm. OTAs are over. Minicamps are over. Going into training camp, whoever does this, whatever team does this, you have to start looking at the teams that have a quarterback opening for 2027, that's where a team like the Pittsburgh Steelers makes a heck of a lot of sense because they're not going to deal with the Rodgers thing after this year. They don't really have anybody in place to take the reins after Rodgers calls it a career. You can get basically a redshirt year from Brandon Sorsby this year to learn under Aaron Rodgers. To me, if I'm an executive in the NFL, I can't do it. I mean, generally speaking, and I'm throwing an umbrella over all addiction, mm-hmm. it is a bear. I don't care what the addiction is.
5: Mm-hmm.
1: Not a lot of people, regardless of whatever the addiction is, get treated for it once. There's a lot of relapse that goes mm-hmm. on with any type of addiction.
5: Mm-hmm.
1: And there is a history with quarterbacks and gambling in the NFL. You have to go back to the early 80s. Arch Schliester was the golden boy mm-hmm. at Ohio State and could not kick his addiction.
5: Nope.
1: And I know everybody's different,
5: yep.
1: but there's a lot of similarities in a lot of these cases.
5: Mm-hmm.
1: I wouldn't do it.
5: I know, either would
1: now,
5: I.
1: I'm not saying nobody should, or I'm rooting against Brandon Sorsby not to have an NFL career. That's not the case.
5: But I'm bringing up Josh's tweet because does he know that the Cardinals have significant interest in the player? Because it sure makes it seem like he thinks he might be in play for the Cardinals. Wouldn't that be wild?
1: Yeah, could we be talking about a Carson Beck versus Brandon Sorsby quarterback battle in 2027? Who's going to be the starter?
5: Uh-huh.
1: That might be part of their plan. Who knows?
5: Wow. Wow. That's all I got to say, Vinny. Yeah. Wow.
1: Wow is right. When the temperature exceeds 100 in the valley, just 15 minutes of exposure can cause permanent damage. Text the word water to 620-620 to help us save lives this summer by dropping off water at select the UPS store locations or by donating today. Coming up next, did a great NBA Finals and memorable champion erase a season's worth of league problems? We'll get into that next. Bickley and Murata mornings here on this Tuesday. Arizona Sports, the local sports leader.
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20: 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Floor Burns with Bickley and Murata.
21: It's been 15 years since any of the four major sports in New York has won a championship.
5: Yeah.
21: And there's two of everything and three hockey teams. And nobody's won a thing since the Giants won the Super Bowl the second time around against the Patriots in 2011. So it's been a while. It's the longest drought this city's ever had. First and foremost, to end that drought, that's special. Second of all, I think there's something about this team that the city gathered around.
1: It's Alan Hahn, ESPN Radio New York, talking about the not just the Knicks drought, the championship drought for the city of New York. Oh, where's my violin? I feel bad for you people.
8: When he said there's three hockey teams, was he including the Sabres or the Devils?
1: Probably the Devils.
5: It got to be the Devils.
8: Yeah, because he didn't say three football teams.
5: No.
1: Yeah. No.
5: And I think that's a stretch, but whatever.
8: Yeah, me too.
1: I think so as well. I'm almost hesitant to even put the Brooklyn Nets in there. You know, they play right in the heart of New York. But nobody cares.
5: No, you're right. There's two of everything except there's only one basketball team that matters to New York City.
1: Yeah, but the NBA itself has not had a reaction like this to a champion in quite some time. Even the last big market team, and maybe I'm speaking, I mean,
8: the Celtics just won.
1: Celtics won
8: 2 years ago.
1: The national reaction wasn't like this.
8: No, no.
1: The Lakers last won in 2020. Nobody cared because it was the bubble.
8: It was the beginning of the Steph Curry Warriors, probably, or the height of LeBron.
1: Well, I think the run by Golden State, maybe not the first, but certainly when they were stacking them, or the height of LeBron. The Cavaliers winning that title when they beat the Warriors. But this is new territory for the NBA recently. We've talked so much, even in the postseason, leading up to the finals. One of the good things about Oklahoma City not being in the finals was we got to put on hold the SGA conversation, the building hate for SGA. And his tactics in foul baiting and manipulating and embellishing. But the question is, I mean, the Knicks being good for the NBA right now, what happens in October when we lace them up again and start playing? Is this enough to make people forget about all the issues that the NBA has?
5: No, I don't think so.
1: I don't think so either.
5: But I think in the short term, it's a couple of things. It's New York City. It's the world's media capital. There's an energy around basketball that you cannot find anywhere else. It is so deeply enriched from Rucker Park to the great, great list of high school phenoms who've come through New York City. And then MSG, just the building and what that means to the city and the magic it created. That Game 4 comeback, when they came back from 29 points down, puts the story over the top to the point where Ian O'Connor, a friend of mine who is from New York and has been writing about New York sports his entire life, says these Knicks might be the greatest team in New York history. Now, there's a lot to choose from. You're talking about the 27 Yankees. You're talking about Eli Manning's Giants. You're talking about Lawrence Taylor's Giants.
1: Number of Yankees teams.
5: Joe Namath's Jets. The 94 Rangers, Mark Messier. You're talking an incredible lineup of transcendent champions.
1: The Islanders won four cups in a row.
5: Bossy. Yeah. Bobby Nystrom.
2: So you're talking about a very crowded head table here, and yet these Knicks have the 86 Mets.
1: Mm-hmm.
2: You're talking about a team with the Knicks that really went deep with that fan base, and I don't. It's their connectivity. It's the fact that maybe it's just the beauty of basketball played at that level, and maybe this applies to why it's helped cleanse the NBA. When you get a team like the Knicks, when you get a team like the 04 Pistons that really kind of personify that fist, five fingers makes a fist thing,
1: mm-hmm.
2: very few sports teams can speak and resonate with fans like a basketball team built like that. We've lived it here.
8: I think they much more feel like the 86 Mets and the 94 Rangers than they do the Yankees, because the Yankees kind of always the evil empire,
1: yes.
8: spent more money, have more superstars, that kind of thing. They never had, they didn't feel the same way that those other two teams felt. The Giants are interesting, the Eli Manning Giants, mm-hmm. because at no point in either of their runs did it feel like they were going to win the Super Bowl until they won it.
2: Yeah. Mm-hmm. Yeah, that's it.
8: And Eli Manning never connected. It never felt like a New York City guy.
2: He's like
8: guy.
2: A hayseed. He's like, right. He's not New York City at all.
8: Where's Tom Squire?
2: That's it. That's exactly right.
1: He had good seats for the game, though, the last game.
8: That's true. And on the NBA thing in general, this entire season, if we weren't talking about the Suns, the NBA topics we were talking about was tanking, load management, flopping, complaining, reffing,
1: yes.
8: Putting the games on streaming, like all the problems that they have. That was our top. That was what we were talking about mm-hmm. for an entire season. And it's funny, nobody's thinking about that right now.
1: Yeah,
8: and you're right. Will that last now going once the regular season starts?
1: No, it won't. There's going to be new ways to tank. Okay, there's new rules in place. You know what comes? You know what follows rules? Ways to bend rules. It doesn't matter what the rule is. That's what happens. That's the way human beings are.
2: And yet we're dealing. This is a far better outcome than having the Spurs win, in my opinion. Well, that would have been the arrival of a 7'5" alien.
8: The anointing of the next face of the league.
2: It wouldn't have felt like this. And this is a rare New York team that everybody can kind of embrace. That rarely ever happens. And we also know the NBA offseason has become tremendously entertaining in the last decade or so. So now you're going to have teams, and we're going to get into this a bit later. You're going to get teams that are going to have to react to the outcome of these NBA finals. And you're going to see significant player movement. You're going to see probably Giannis going someplace like Boston, which means Jaylen Brown is going someplace else. There's going to be other stuff that happens that I think will get us with relative hype and excitement to the beginning of next year. But you're absolutely right. All of these little loopholes, they're still going to be exploited.
1: Going back to the Knicks path, people aren't talking about it. People talk about Denver winning in 2023 and say, oh, the path opened up for them so easily. Everything got handed to them. Both of those teams were 53-win teams in the regular season. Will the Knicks championship get diminished because of who they had to play?
8: No way.
2: No?
3: I don't think so.
8: It was their entire playoff run, it was. But because they so easily in five games beat the big bad Western Conference team in the final.
1: It was not easy. What series did you watch?
8: They won it. They beat him 4-1.
1: But did you watch?
8: It was close.
1: Are you reading scores?
8: The games
1: were
8: close.
1: Are you reading
8: close.
1: Wins and losses? Or not even looking at the scores or watching the games?
8: The games were close, but they beat them almost every time. Almost winning games is as good as winning games.
1: I'm glad they won the title. I'm just saying, I think there's going to be critics that pop up and say, well, they didn't beat Oklahoma City. They didn't have to go through Boston.
8: I think this team is so
1: beloved. They didn't play the number one seed in Detroit.
3: Because those teams lost.
8: No, I agree with you that until the finals, that was a storyline. Absolutely. They had an easy path. And because they were crushing teams too,
1: yes.
8: it made people say like, just wait. I think we all thought, whoever wins between Oklahoma City and the Spurs is going to win fairly easily.
2: I also think that Oklahoma City losing a game 7 at home took a lot of shine off that team. So I don't know how deep people would indulge the Knicks wouldn't have been able to handle the Thunder, given the fact that of what the Spurs did to them in game 7. I don't know. It's going to be interesting.
1: I would love to have seen the Knicks take on the Thunder at full strength with Jalen Williams, with AJ Mitchell.
8: I think the Thunder win in five.
1: I think you're probably right. But people forget too, that Nuggets team that everybody diminishes, they went 16-4 in the playoffs that year. And I'm not saying their path wasn't easy.
2: Listen, you might be right.
1: And the Suns were the one team that beat them twice in that postseason.
2: Mm-hmm.
1: They are the Atlanta Hawks or the Phoenix Suns this year. They beat them twice. They beat the Knicks twice. Coming up next, we got the Rush Hour reboot. Sammy takes us through it here on Bickley and Murata Mornings, Arizona Sports, the local sports leader.
0: He's the president of the Arizona Diamondbacks. 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
2: I
3: 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The D-backs started their homestand with a win last night. Ryan Nelson looked back to himself in seven innings of work, only allowed two runs, and Paven Smith got his first home run of the season in a 4-3 Diamondbacks win. They'll now turn to Merrill Kelly tonight. First pitch will be at 6:40 right here on Arizona Sports 98.7 and the Arizona Sports app. And news coming from college football yesterday that Texas Tech quarterback Brendan Sorsby plans to apply for the NFL's supplemental draft after he admitted to be betting on college sports. And with the NBA season in the rear view, the Suns now turn to the draft and free agency. For more on the Phoenix Suns offseason, be sure to head to ArizonaSports.com today. 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

0: between now and the end of July when the trade deadline rolls around before they go make that investment.
1: Okay.
0: If they get to that point, no, I don't have any problem. Because, I mean, the other thing, Diamondbacks, in terms of prospect development, where those guys that are counted on become stars, I mean, Corbin Carroll's been a hit. That's been about it recently.
1: Yep.
0: So I don't necessarily have a problem if it's the right fit.
2: Well, listen, and I also think that Mike Hazen and the Diamondbacks have made it clear that they rarely go left or right at the trade deadline. It's usually a sort of a hybrid platter, of both.
0: Yeah.
2: So I don't think it's really a black and white issue that they're either going to buy or they're going to sell. They generally do a little of both.
1: Fair. Okay, so we're a week away from the NBA draft. I know it sneaks up on a lot of people, but in your mind, what are some of the biggest questions with just a week until the NBA's draft?
0: I'm fascinated by the Darren Peterson story.
1: Yeah. Oh, man.
0: I mean, what a feather in the cap for the Washington Wizards, who never get any feathers in their cap.
2: Yeah. But
0: I think it's clear who's going number one. It's not going to be Darren Peterson.
1: Yep. I agree.
0: I wonder about these prospects and the people around them that conduct themselves this way, especially after... Look, Darren Peterson had a real spotty year at Kansas.
2: Mm-hmm.
0: Yep. There's no doubt he can play, but there was a lot of weirdness with that kid.
2: Yeah.
0: I'm fascinated by that story.
2: Yeah, listen, and again, these are not kids coming in looking for their first taste of real money. These are multimillionaires.
0: Yes.
2: And I think a lot of that, the fact that Darren Peterson will work out for no one but the Wizards is just stunning to me.
0: And look, I mean, I know Utah is not the most popular NBA destination location. Mm-hmm. I get that.
2: Yeah.
0: It's looking a lot better.
1: Yeah.
0: They're going to be way better next year, and you could be a part of that.
2: Uh-huh.
0: I'm going to go to Washington.
1: It's going to be a fascinating week. A lot of people think the draft starts with pick number 5. They think the first four solidified. I will say the first four could get shuffled up real quick. So,
2: And the Jalen Brunson factor.
1: Yeah.
2: Do the smaller guards
1: make a resurgence?
2: That's it. Is there a greater degree in trust in drafting a 6'3 dude?
0: Look, the Suns, we've been talking about their need for a point guard. I know it's a big stretch, but there is a point guard that's going to be probably available to them at number 47. Yep. If they stay there, he's got a ton of experience. He's the all-time leader in assists in college basketball in Braden Smith.
1: Oh, you went Braden Smith. Yeah. I went the Fierce kid from Michigan State. That's who I was thinking of, what you're saying. But again, we have a week left. We can talk more about it. But
2: Braden Smith's a crafty player, Vinny.
0: He's very, very. What are you saying?
3: Very not athletic, short.
1: Kind of reminds me of myself. So, Vic, speaking.
0: That's the other thing I'm fascinated with.
2: Saying?
0: Will Sammy get selected?
2: Is he a cracker?
1: Speaking of a guy like Jalen Brunson, right? So, people want to say he's already an all-time Nick. Some want to call him the best Nick of all time. Some people already want to put a statue of Jalen Brunson around MSG.
0: With his big-ass head.
1: In your mind, what constitutes like an athlete getting a statue in their city?
2: Doing what Jalen Brunson just did.
0: Yeah,
2: I think that's statue worthy, but I don't believe you build it now.
1: No, you can't.
2: I think he secured the statue, but you don't build it till his career's over.
3: That's enough, though. If he retired tomorrow, let's say he broke his leg tomorrow.
2: Yeah.
1: Jarrett.
0: Then he would absolutely... I mean,
3: I'm not jinxing him.
0: It's 2026, Sammy. Nobody ever comes back from a broken leg.
1: You're so right.
3: And then they had to remove the leg, though. You didn't let me finish.
1: Oh my gosh.
3: what I'm saying is that this run forever will make him a legend in New York. Enough to get a trophy.
0: I think with one leg, Jalen Brunson would still outplay De'Aaron Fox.
2: Oh.
0: No, championship has got to be the baseline.
1: Yes.
0: If we're not talking about a tragedy situation, he's done enough for a statue, but like Bick said, not now.
1: Okay, fair enough. Last question for you guys. So Carson Beck was on Burns and Gambo last Friday. Jeremiah Love threw out the first pitch at the Diamondbacks game last night. When you talk to Jeremiah Love, he seems real polished, real bright. Should the Arizona Cardinals be leaning more into their youth

0: all in on the future faces of the team. Should that be their whole goal this season, at least marketing wise?
1: Yeah. I think by the end of this year, Jeremiah Love is going to be the face of the Arizona Cardinals.
2: Yeah, listen, I think that in a perfect world, this offense will have a nucleus of guys that is going to excite and carry this team going forward. Trey McBride, Jeremiah Love, Michael Wilson, and hopefully Marvin Harrison Jr.
1: Hopefully.
3: And a Dingers only update. Thank you, Vinny. Team Carlin, second place behind Team Bickley.
0: We drafted players before the season started. Players. And whoever can get the most home runs would
3: and
0: win.
3: And one, a caveat was one had to be a Diamondback. So Team Bickley, 56 total home runs, led by Pete Alonso with 16. Team Carlin, 53 home runs, led by Aaron Judge with 17.
1: On the shelf.
2: Ooh.
3: And my team, 50 home runs, but I do have the low home run hitter in Lourdes Gurriel Jr. Would love him to pick it up. And Team Murata, two healthy players, is that it?
1: Yeah, and one of them's Geraldo Perdomo.
3: But you do have the home run leader in Kyle Schwarber.
2: Yeah. That was a good pick.
3: So
1: Cal Raleigh, Jose Ramirez, and Francisco Lindor all on the shelf. I went from first place to last place in like 2 weeks.
2: Oof.
1: Yeah.
3: But
1: and there was one day I didn't send out the update. One day we were all tied.
3: Wow. So
1: Bickley's going to win.
2: Shohei's
1: got 14. That means he's going to hit at least 40 more before the end of the year. We all know
0: Dumper. You don't think Big Dumper is going to come back with a vengeance?
1: He's hitting like 160. Yeah.
3: I don't know. So we'll keep you guys updated on that as the season goes along. But thanks, guys.
1: Thank you, Sammy. Coming up next, do the Suns need to take a leap next season, or are you okay with baby steps? We'll get into the Suns' plans moving forward next. Bickley and Murata Mornings live from the Casino Arizona and Talking Stick Resort Studios of Arizona Sports, the local sports leader.
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18: Who replaces them now as our really sad, pathetic drought team with generations of fans? It's probably Phoenix, right? I'll give you the candidates. Phoenix, Utah, Clippers, Sacramento, Atlanta. You have Indiana and the Nets who won ABA titles. You have the Blazers that haven't won since 77. You have Washington, 78, Philly, 83. And then you have Charlotte, New Orleans, and Memphis that don't have the giant fan base to pull this off. So who is it?
19: Did you mention Minnesota?
18: Oh, and Minnesota's in there too. And Minnesota, I guess Minnesota.
19: They have great fans.
18: Yeah, and they haven't won a title of any kind since the 91 Twins, I don't think. And they got jobbed in the WNBA Finals 2 springs ago, which I still remember you, Minnesota. Yeah, Minnesota's up there. I would say Phoenix, though, who is just been in the mix decade after decade after decade, and it's had some really tough beats and some really great players, and it just never happened. They also don't have the amount of fans the Knicks have.
1: Congratulations, Suns fans.
2: Yeah.
1: We've risen to the top of the pecking order.
2: I like it. Well,
1: the
2: it's
1: new
2: actually
1: sad
2: very
1: drought team.
2: Well, it's very accurate. I think in terms of basketball, you can make an argument the city of Minneapolis, which also had a basketball team first out of their whole complement of teams. Unfortunately, that team is now the Los Angeles Lakers. But this is a state that their last title preceded our last title,
1: mm-hmm.
2: right? By 10 years.
1: Mm-hmm.
2: And they're looking for a basketball championship as well. But the difference is our basketball team has been the same since 1968. It's a homegrown franchise. It didn't come here in a moving van. And there has been incredible heartbreak. That's the big difference between the Suns and the Cardinals, by the way. The Cardinals have a hellacious drought as well, but losing and incompetence is all we've basically ever known from them, mm-hmm. with very rare exceptions. The Suns have been a different story. Yeah, the Suns have been a profound success story.
1: The fact that the Suns don't have a title actually makes no sense.
2: None. Zero.
0: The difference between Minnesota, they had a hockey team, they lost a hockey team, they got a new hockey team.
2: Mm-hmm.
0: They had a basketball team, they lost a basketball team, they got a new basketball
2: team. That's it.
0: Their baseball team moved from somewhere else. It's just the Vikings really are their only homegrown team.
2: Yep, that's it.
1: Oh, the Timberwolves.
0: Right, but I'm saying that was like an expansion team after they already had lost the team. Mm-hmm. It's not like they had them through their whole time.
1: Yeah.
2: Right, that's
1: but
2: it.
1: But they are still homegrown.
2: Right, but they're not the original.
0: Right, they're homegrown. Not the original yeah. team. Just like the Wild are not the right, original team.
2: Right. So I think in the case of the Phoenix Suns, this is interesting now because what do you do in light of this? I made the argument, again in print or digitally, about Jalen Brunson and the comp to Devin Booker. Can Devin Booker be Jalen Brunson? It's a fascinating question because you look at what Jalen Brunson wins with, and it's stuff that Devin Booker you would think could possess. Both guys are sort of, you know, they're limited physically. They're not the extreme athletes of the league. And yet Jalen Brunson finds a way to get it done with it. Elite mental toughness and elite footwork. Can Devin Booker get some of that back? Can he be that guy? Or, as we discussed yesterday, is this more of a who's around him? And if the question becomes, no, this is really not Devin Booker's fault. Devin Booker has had no continuity. He's rarely had the same in coach in place. He's rarely had a point guard. He's always playing out of position. There's a lot of things you can say in defense of Devin Booker to counter the people who think he's gotten soft. And by soft, I mean content with what he has. So that plays into what do the Phoenix Suns do this particular offseason?
1: Look, there's one thing that they can do, in my opinion. It's not a giant swing, in my opinion, either. But there's one piece that they can move to improve their team. And it's Jalen Green.
2: Mm-hmm. Which is why when Gambo says that the priorities of this basketball team are to sign Jordan Goodwin and Colin Gillespie to extensions, I say good because they both deserve them and they both need to be part of this program going forward. But there needs to be something bigger. There needs to be a Jalen Green trade that somehow puts Devin Booker in a better place.
1: Yes.
2: If we need Devin Booker to be Jalen Brunson, the Suns need to build a much better ecosystem around him.
1: I would agree. And that's and people might take that as a knock on Jalen Green. I still think there's a lot of tantalizing aspects to Jalen Green's career. One of them that's not working in the Suns' favor is the amount of games he missed last year. I think had he been healthy for a third consecutive year and played up to his potential, even though the fit isn't great next to Devin Booker, there would be marginal to strong interest in Jalen Green.
2: Mm-hmm.
1: I don't think that interest exists because of the year that he had.
3: Or I agree with your point of if he was healthy, the Suns would know a lot more if Jalen Green, Dylan Brooks, and Devin Booker is actually sustainable.
1: Yes.
3: Him not playing not only hurts his trade value, but it hurts the perception the Suns have on this team as a whole.
1: Yeah, behind closed doors, I don't know if the Suns feel like they have a good grasp of mm-hmm. what the Booker-Green partnership in the backcourt even looks mm-hmm. like. Because, they were injured at other spots, too. We never saw the Suns at full strength,
2: mm-hmm.
1: certainly after Jalen Green came back.
2: Yeah, but I think I've seen enough to know that this is not what's going to maximize Devin Booker. I haven't seen enough to say Jalen Green can't be a great offensive player in Phoenix. But if you need to maximize Devin Booker, then I think this is something you're going to have to roll the dice on.
1: Yes.
2: Now, who is that player? Who's that guy out there?
1: That's where it gets difficult.
2: Yeah. I mean, can you get Drew Holiday in here?
1: Probably not. Portland Trailblazers have something cooking themselves.
2: Yeah.
3: So this is a guy I've thought a lot about of because of his ability, his passing ability. He's not a quote-unquote point guard, but a guy like Josh Giddey, and a team that Chicago's like, let's just be honest. They're up in flames. They're poorly ran. I don't think they have a direction. Is he a guy that, again, he's not like a stereotypical 6'3 point guard, but he's a guy that can probably play make for Booker.
1: I would definitely put him in that category. He's not stereotypical, no, but he's a really good playmaker.
3: Mm-hmm.
1: And he resurrected his career in Chicago. I don't know if they're ready to give up on him yet, honestly. And I don't know what kind of interest they would have right. in Jalen Green. But I mean, but that's not the only need they have. The Suns have to get bigger. Absolutely have to. We saw it in this series. I mean, what are you building your roster to combat? It's the Wemby factor now. And how do you do that? By having big, strong defensive players. One of the reasons why they beat the Thunder is Oklahoma City wasn't equipped to deal with Wemby.
2: No.
1: Or they were, and they misused their personnel.
2: And the reason the Knicks had no issues with Wemby, relatively speaking, is they had Mitchell Robinson swallowing him up and pushing him around.
1: Yes.
2: Those key endgame moments in Game 5, Victor Wembanyama couldn't even get off the guy to grab a rebound. And look, Victor Wembanyama, he's going to get bigger and stronger. There's going to be no lax or laziness in his game. You know that. But in the short term, that's what you need to deal with the Spurs. So
1: I made the joke yesterday about maximizing Booker. The plan is easy. Just look at the Knicks. Just get three guys from a championship college team.
2: Yep.
1: Or, you know, get his buddies around from his college program. It's not even possible now. Karl Anthony Towns is one of those guys that played on Devin Booker's lone Kentucky team. They had nine guys make the NBA. There's only two left in the NBA.
2: Wow.
1: It's Cat and it's Book. The Harrison twins are gone.
2: They're gone.
1: Willie Cauley-Stein. Oh, sorry. Trey Lyles still hanging on.
3: King, I think. Yeah.
1: Dakari Johnson. Tyler Ulis has been a coach for years now. And Alex Poitras. That's it. They can't even do it.
0: What is Alex Poitras doing these days?
3: Wow.
0: Now he's friends with D'Angelo Russell, famously.
1: All right, it's time to go to break.
2: Yeah, it is. Yeah, no thank you.
1: Coming up next, we roll into the 8 o'clock hour. Bick's got your blast.
2: Fire!
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21: 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Oh, green. 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Of course, the color changes based on me. It's a week-to-week proposition, yet at the same time, the cadence was so important.
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3: I'm Sammy Sobolka with What's Trending Now, presented by Parker & Sons Heating, Cooling, Plumbing, and Electrical. The D-backs started their series off against the Angels with a 4-3 win. Pavin Smith's first home run of the season and Geraldo Perdomo's 25th RBI on the year in the seventh inning were the difference on a night where Ryan Nelson went seven innings, only gave up two runs, and the Snakes will look for another win tonight with Merrill Kelly on the bump. And first pitch will be at 6:40 right here on Arizona Sports 98.7 and the Arizona Sports app. And as the Arizona Cardinals now have their eyes on training camp, rookie quarterback Carson Beck joined Burns and Gambo last Friday and had this to say on if the Cardinals have told him if he's going to play this season.
28: No, I mean, this is not a conversation that we've had again. 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
2: Every so often, you run across a statistic that makes you shudder, a statistic that makes you realize how spectacularly inferior our NFL franchise has been, and here is the latest. Jacoby Brissett passed for nearly 3,400 yards in his first season with the Cardinals, which means he needs just 2,000 more to pass Josh McCown for 10th place in franchise history. In other words, statistically, Brissett is on the cusp of becoming a top 10 quarterback in franchise history. That is pathetic, and it's also why the past 14 months have been so hard on the fan base. The Valley is a booming metropolis now, one of the hottest cities in America, and yet our NFL team seems to be going in reverse back to the dark ages, and this Brissett saga is the latest proof. Because there are no veteran starting quarterbacks in the NFL making less than $19.5 million a year. So I'm guessing the difference between the two parties couldn't be more than $15 million, which is chump change for a real NFL franchise. So why not give it to Brissett and hope you catch lightning in a bottle? And if the Cardinals aren't shocking the world after 6 weeks, let them go. Clean, simple, done. Either way, this needs to end. This story needs clarity, and the Cardinals need to prove they are operating with a coherent plan, that they're not a team kicking another can and another problem down the road. All right, today's Bickley Blast brought to you by my great friends at Chapman BMW. 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
1: That's one of those stats that you hear it said out loud, and you're like, good God, man.
2: Yes, that's it. And it makes you realize how lean this franchise history has been. And now I'm not saying that this team is going to become the 1990s Cardinals, but I'm saying you've stacked a lot of 10-plus loss seasons together in the last 10 years.
1: I was just curious, so I did the search on StatHead.
2: Mm-hmm.
1: It gets even worse. Josh McCown's actually fifth.
2: Jacoby Brissett threw 23 touchdown passes last season, which ties him for 12th place in franchise history.
1: Now, you're going back to St. Louis.
0: You said franchise.
2: I'm sorry. Because Steve Berline was 84 and 80 through 87. That's right. That's right.
1: Jacoby Brissett right now, based on his 1 year here, is seventh on the Arizona list.
2: Doesn't that really clarify how few good quarterbacks we've had here?
1: Yes.
2: Kyler Murray, where would he rank on the top 10 list?
1: Kyler Murray's got more yards and more touchdowns than anybody since they moved to Arizona. 20,460 yards and 121
2: unbelievable
1: touchdown passes.
2: So it's Kurt Warner, it's Carson Palmer, it's Jake Plummer.
3: It's Kyler Murray.
2: Neil Lomax, Kyler Murray, Boomer Esiason, Tim Rosenbaugh.
1: Lomax only played 1 year here.
2: That's right. That's right.
1: That all being said, there's no way on God's green earth should the Arizona Cardinals give $15 million to Jacoby Brissett.
2: Okay.
1: That's my stance.
2: I respect your opinion.
1: If you want to bump him a little bit, say, hey, thanks for being great in a tough situation, being quote unquote great in a tough situation last year.
2: Mm-hmm.
1: We fully plan on moving on from
2: then
1: you.
2: Then move on.
1: Yeah. That's the corner they painted themselves
2: yes.
1: in.
2: Yes.
0: But is it just negotiations over a few million dollars at this point?
2: I don't know what it could be to.
0: Why haven't they decided that one way or the other?
2: As significantly apart.
0: If they're offering him $8 million and he wants $20 million.
2: Mm-hmm.
0: They're not going to find the happy medium.
1: If you're Jacoby Brissett, though, how are you asking for that with a straight face? Knowing
2: because you threw for 3,366 yards last year in 12 starts.
1: What have you done for me lately?
2: Yeah.
1: Dun, dun, dun, dun.
0: They named him the starter.
2: Because they named him the starter.
0: For some reason.
1: When they named him the starter, there's been significant development since then.
2: Okay. What I'm saying here, you remember back Pennies for Andre, when a radio station that we used to be associated with, Gambo and his partner, actually had a fundraiser for Andre Wadsworth, Pennies for Andre. The negotiations with Andre Wadsworth went on all through the summer, didn't get done till the eve of week one.
1: Yes.
2: And it blew up the entire season. And it's that's the kind of short-sighted stuff you can't do as an NFL franchise. So either you have a plan that, okay, Jacoby, look, you were really, really good for us last year. We're going to double down. Let's find a number. Let's get it done. And we'll have this, or maybe in, maybe put it in some incentives as well. That at some point in time, if this is not producing wins and losses, we're parting ways. I just think that the more this thing goes, the more it's just, it's counterproductive, especially with a brand new head coach here.
0: Of all the arguments I've heard of why you should pay Jacoby, the only one to me that makes any sense at all is he is the one that will best help continue to develop Michael Wilson, Trey McBride, Marvin Harrison Jr., and then he's the guy you want if you want Jeremiah Love to develop offensively. Because otherwise, what are your expectations this season? What's the difference between him and Gardner Minshew in the win column?
2: No, I don't think it's much, but I think Jacoby Brissett's a better player.
0: Right, but what's the difference in the win column? Is it the difference between and six wins?
2: This is my point. So my point is, you go with Jacoby Brissett on the off chance that the Cardinals are the toast of football after 6 weeks, that they're 4-2. Chances of that happening, very low, quite obviously, but not impossible. Teams go from worst to first all the time. And then if it ain't happening, part ways.
1: See, I am more of the mindset too, and I, again, don't have a problem with them bumping Jacoby Brissett a little bit. I think when this is all said and done, and we're looking at it now because we have nothing else to base it on, Michael Wilson became a different receiver. That was the issues with the offense, and that was the issues with the prior quarterback. He's gone. I think Jacoby Brissett can get the ball to Michael Wilson just fine. I think Carson Beck will be able to get the ball to Michael Wilson and Trey McBride just fine. There are times where, you know, and I know it's been a refrain and a lot of frustration attached with it, that the Cardinals aren't close to the salary cap number.
2: Yeah.
1: But just throwing it at a quarterback that you plan on replacing. We haven't even factored in the Sorsby possibility, which we'll get into later in the show. The odds on the betting odds on the Cardinals making a bid and getting Sorsby are among the highest in the NFL right now.
2: So, okay, if that's their plan, then what are you doing with Jacoby Brissett? This is, again, if you really think I want Jacoby Brissett to be my starting quarterback, I really wish we didn't have this negotiating impasse right now. Yeah, but you have just cost all this time that he could be getting assimilated in a new head coach's offense. What is that worth?
1: I think
2: that's got to be worth a few million bucks.
1: My take is right now, I think it's clear that he's not going to be part of this team and they're not going to cut what could be an asset come training camp, because if a quarterback goes down, the first call they're making is probably to the Arizona Cardinals. That's just me.
2: Okay. Then that might be a plan. But either way, I think that it's just a bad look.
1: It is. It's been.
2: The Rams are trading for Myles Garrett, and the Cardinals are haggling over a chump change with Jacoby Brissett. Shut up, Garrett.
1: It's been mismanaged. There's no doubt about it. But I think by throwing $15 million to Jacoby Brissett, that would add to the mismanagement.
0: By the way, that
1: unfold, in my opinion.
0: Nephew was in the car listening to the show, and I saw him the next day. And
1: he goes, driving?
0: He was with my brother-in-law. And he saw me the next day, and he goes, I was listening to your show, and someone said, shut up on it. And I said, I know. And then he goes, and someone called someone stupid. And I go, I know. And then they even said, H-E-L-L. And I said, this is an adult show. You really shouldn't listen to it with potty mouths like this.
1: Did he recognize that the person that was being told to shut up and was stupid was you? Uncle Jarrett, why do they say those things to you? Does he call you Uncle Jarrett?
0: Uncle Jarrett.
1: Yeah, okay. See, a couple of my nieces and nephews just call me by my first name.
0: I don't care for that at all.
1: Yeah. Not my favorite either.
0: I think a sign of respect is you call your elder relatives uncle and aunt.
1: Red, White, and You this July 5th. Continue to the celebration by saving lives. Joined by talent Saving Arizona Blood Drive at Tempe Center for the Arts from 7 a.m. to 1 p.m. 700 donors are needed. You can visit our contest page for more information. Coming up next, Giannis, LeBron, Zion, Ja. Now that the finals are over, what happens now in the NBA? We'll get into all of it next. Pickley and Murata Mornings, live from the Casino Arizona and Talking Stick Resort Studios of Arizona Sports, the local sports leader.
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0: Wolf, now that the Knicks have ended their championship drought, are Suns fans the most starved for a championship? We'll discuss at 10 a.m. It's Wolf and Luke on Arizona Sports 98.7, the Arizona Sports app, and the Arizona Sports YouTube channel.
1: Yeah, so Jimmy Haslam, the co-owner of the Milwaukee Bucks, said a couple of months ago he wanted to have something done by the draft, and that's the way the league is operating. And talks around Giannis have definitely intensified over the last 7 to 10 days, and there is momentum towards a deal. Now, I want to point out, Giannis could still remain with the Bucks. He is in position to sign a huge contract extension this fall. If he commits to the Bucks, they could keep him. But there is a belief in the league he's going to get moved by next week's draft. The Miami Heat have been trying to get Giannis for months. They have been making offers to the Bucks for months. We have no deal. What we can take from that is the Bucks do not love what the Heat are offering, and they are out looking for other options. They have been looking for other options. The Celtics could get in there. We're going to see how that plays out.
2: Brian Windhorst of ESPN on the Giannis trade market. This story has crossed over into just get it over with already territory. The other part of that at the very end, the Heat have been trying to get Giannis, but the Bucks don't like what they're offering. How many straight trades has this been the case for with the Miami Heat?
3: Yeah.
2: We want Giannis, but we're not giving up Khalil Ware. We're not giving up Bam Adebayo. We're not giving up Tyler Hero. What do you want? I mean,
3: they overvalue. Yeah, exactly. Oh no, God. I totally agree with that.
2: For a team that's 38 wins every year, they certainly have a high opinion of themselves.
3: Well, and look, if you're the Milwaukee Bucks and you can get Jaylen Brown out of the trade, that's where you want to go. I regardless of who the Heat might be able to give you, in my opinion.
2: I mean, that makes a heck of a lot more sense for the Bucks. I mean, Jaylen Brown is he's a veteran now. I think he's continuing to improve. He was an MVP candidate this past year.
3: He's been an MVP of the finals. He carried the Celtics this past year without Jason Tatum. So that to me would be what I would want to do if I were the Bucks. Now, what's interesting to me, and I mentioned this before we got on the air today, generally in sports, it's a copycat league. And if a team wins a championship, the teams that didn't, they're looking for ways to hang and beat the team that just won the title. It feels like in the NBA this year, people need to brace for the team that lost the NBA finals. They need to do something to Wemby-proof what they're doing, if you're in the Western Conference specifically. Because the guy's obviously a problem, and the Knicks showed you with their physicality and their width, guys who were big and strong, how effective that was in sort of unplugging Wemby offensively.
4: Yes.
3: And so all the teams in the West that need to deal with the Spurs, and particularly the Oklahoma City Thunder, because we know that Chet Holmgren does not feel at all comfortable sharing a basketball court with Wemby.
2: I mean, again, we talk about what happens in the offseason and the players that really struggle. And the most current one is De'Aaron Fox. But De'Aaron Fox has made us forget about Chet Holmgren, who made us forget about James Harden. I mean, the list goes on and on. Chet Holmgren, that was inexplicable to me, what happened. Not only was he unwilling, he just looked lost out there. Like
3: scared.
2: Completely intimidated.
3: Yeah, completely.
2: Whereas a player like Mitchell Robinson felt the exact opposite. Felt comfortable delivering blows to the point where he got flagrant fouls against Wemby because that's what needed to be done. I'm curious, though, like the Jaylen Brown, Giannis possibility, it's been talked about for months. That, to me, that completely changes the championship.
3: Without a doubt.
2: Picture for next year.
3: Without a doubt.
2: And that's not to say that the Celtics wouldn't have been in it without making a trade. Jason Tatum being back for a full year. With Jaylen Brown, they're still a really good basketball team, potentially. You add Giannis to that mix.
5: Well, you add Giannis to that mix instead of Jaylen Brown, though.
3: Well, again, yes. but again,
5: it's a big different.
2: Giannis is still a more dominant player than Jaylen Brown.
3: That's facts. Now, what also isn't fact, but people think is becoming a fact, is that the Celtics have got to change their algorithms. They've got to stop shooting so many three-point shots.
5: It worked once out of like
3: That's it.
5: One championship and three really early exits from the playoff.
6: I had this conversation with a big Boston Celtics friend. We're best friends. He goes, the Celtics are going to get...
5: Do his accent for him.
6: No, he's not from there. His dad is. But he said, the Celtics are going to get Giannis. And I'm like... Yes, and you're going to go through the superstar cycle where you're going to talk yourself into how great Giannis is, how he's going to pair with Tatum, and how this team's going to win a title next year. And then when it flames out next year and you have hopes of, okay, Tatum, Giannis, it was only year one, year two is going to be the year. And then Giannis or someone gets hurt, they don't make it to the finals again. And then you're thinking about the future you mortgage to get a superstar who's aging.
5: I agree with Sammy in that I'm surprised they're not learning the lesson from the Thunder, from the Knicks, and you could even say the Spurs, that just acquiring superstars, changing a roster so much every year is not going to be the way. Just a complementary pieces, building a team that works well with each other. The Celtics, to me, I think we all thought that they were, didn't we all think they were the favorites to win the championship from the East?
3: Yeah, I think that was the prevailing belief.
2: And what did they do?
5: They flamed out
2: in the first round.
6: Yes.
5: But again,
2: saying don't get Giannis, one of the most dominant players ever, because why? He's 2 years older than Jaylen, a year and a half older than Jaylen Brown? Are we forgetting how good Giannis is?
5: Oh, I know.
6: We're not. But
5: it's the are we forgetting how good Kevin Durant is argument. It's like sometimes you have to have the right piece for the right team. What's the one player that the Spurs are probably going to move on from?
3: I'm not sure Kevin Durant is ever the right piece for any team.
5: Vinny. I mean, he was for the Warriors.
2: I think Golden State. Never mind. Well, I'm not going back to the Kevin Durant.
6: When the Suns got Durant, I was so on board with they got the best player in the trade. And like when Anthony Davis got traded to the Lakers, I think that's the last time that a franchise kind of mortgaged their future to get a superstar and win the title when the Lakers won it in the bubble.
2: Yeah, but maybe we should reframe how we grade trades. Instead of saying this team got the best player in the trade, maybe we need to look at this team got the best fit in the trade. Kevin Durant was undoubtedly the best player in the Suns trade. He was the worst fit in the Suns trade too.
3: Yep.
6: But at the time you could think that it was going to fit.
2: We all thought it was going to work.
3: We're not sitting here trying to say we knew.
5: This obviously isn't about Durant. I'm just talking about how much better does he actually make this? Giannis is better than Jaylen Brown. I agree. But does he make the Celtics better?
2: But what is there to question about his fit? He's a good teammate. He plays maniacally hard.
5: They would have to change the way they play because he doesn't shoot threes.
3: They need somebody to attack the basket.
2: Just start this by saying change the algorithms? Don't shoot as many threes.
3: That's what I said. Yes. No, I'm not all over the place.
2: Jared, shut up. It
6: doesn't make a ton of sense for a team where Coach Mazzulla has gone on record saying that he doesn't want to change the way that this team plays, and then you're trading the two players that brought you a title to Boston.
3: Yeah.
6: And I know that they flamed out in the first round, but Tatum played less than 30 games off an Achilles injury.
2: Yeah, but we're also not considering that Jaylen Brown doesn't sound all that happy there
3: anymore. That's another thing. The idea of Jaylen Brown coexisting with Jason Tatum, I don't know about that going forward.
6: They want a title.
3: He feels very bruised.
6: It's fair.
2: Coming up next, we'll talk some Diamondbacks baseball, television analyst and World Series winning manager Bob Brenly. He joins the show straight ahead. It's Bickley and Marotta Mornings here on Arizona Sports, the local sports leader.
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6: 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The Arizona Diamondbacks started their homestand with a win last night. Ryan Nelson looked back to himself in seven innings of work, only allowed two runs, and Pavin Smith got his first home run of the season in a 4-3 Snakes win. They'll turn to Merrill Kelly tonight. 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And with the NBA season in the rear view, the Phoenix Suns now turn to the draft and free agency. 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
15: Bickley and Marotta talk D-backs baseball now.
9: Yeah, D-backs have won 3 of 4 after they beat the Angels to open up their homestand last night at Chase Field. Here to talk D-backs baseball with us, television analyst Bob Brenly, our guest on the Arizona Sports Line. Bob, good morning.
3: Hello,
9: thanks
3: Bob.
9: For joining the show.
16: Good morning, Vince and Dan. How you guys doing?
9: Doing well. It seems like home sweet home for the Diamondbacks recently. I know things were a little tenuous. They get the series win in Cincinnati, but continuing to beat teams under 500. What's your current take on where the Diamondbacks stand, Bob?
16: Well, you look at the games over the last couple of weeks, and it's obvious that the offense has kind of been misfiring. Just as Torrey likes to say, linking those at bats and building an inning. They've done that from time to time, but can't come up with that big knock. How many times have you heard that from a major league manager? Yes. Couldn't seem to get the timely hit, and that's kind of the stretch the Diamondbacks have been in lately.
3: All right, when you take a look at what's going on with the team now, Pavin Smith busted out of a pretty significant drought last night. Lourdes Gurriel Jr. is coming back. As a manager, how do you manage young, up-and-coming players who might be sparking early in their career versus the trust you have in veterans who have the track record yet might be struggling? How do you manage that?
16: That's a great question. That's quite the balancing act. I mean, certain guys have earned respect in their career for what they've accomplished, the numbers they've put up, the success that they've had. And when they go through a slump, you have to be a little more patient, knowing that they're going to come out the other end and do what you expect them to do. Young players, it's a little more of a risk because, as you said, they provide energy. We've seen that all season long. Every time a young kid has come up, it seems like it gives the team a little bit of a shot in the arm. But

0: You have to be a little more patient, knowing that they're going to come out the other end and do what you expect them to do. Young players, it's a little more of a risk because, you know, as you said, they provide energy. We've seen that all season long. Every time a young kid has come up, it seems like it gives the team a little bit of a shot in the arm. But when they struggle, are they better served to stay up here and learn how to struggle at the major league level, or are they better served to send them back down to the minor leagues and let them correct the things they need to correct? And because of so many young players on the team this year, I think Torrey's found himself in that predicament a few times. And I don't know if there's really an obvious answer to it. I like the energy a lot. I like what I saw from Waldschmidt and Tommy Troy and Lou James Groover and some of the others, but that's always a tough decision for a manager, when to cut bait and send the guy back to the minor leagues and let him polish his skills so that the next time you bring him back up, he falls into that second category, a guy that you trust that will break out of it.
1: Bob Brundley, our guest here on Bickley and Murata Mornings. Going into this season, Bob, obviously one of the storylines was, hey, the Diamondbacks are getting a lot of reinforcements back. Lourdes Gurriel is going to come back. Corbin Burns is going to come back. AJ Puck, Justin Martinez. Gurriel's back. Martinez still working his way back, but there's already been setbacks with Burns and Puck. And I'm wondering, when you're kind of, you know, reserved to that mindset as a team and you get that gut punch that, hey, there's been a setback, maybe these guys won't be back this year, what can that do negatively to the overall psyche of a clubhouse?
0: Well, I think, you know, especially for the veteran players that have been through it, they've all had seasons where they've missed star caliber players, or guys that you were expecting to come back didn't come back, or they came back and they weren't as effective as they were before the injury. You may recall I said way back early in the season, if they could just keep their head above water until the All-Star break and the reinforcements show up, I really like the Diamondbacks' chances of making the postseason. Now some of those reinforcements, it might be later in the season, it might not be at all. So, you know, usually the attitude in baseball is the 26 guys I've got in this room are all I have. You know, I can't worry about the guys that are on rehab. I can't worry about the guys that are out for the rest of the season. We have to figure out a way to win it with the 26 guys we've got in this room.
2: I'm curious what you think about Ryan Nelson, who continues to be really good at Chase Field, and yet his strikeout numbers are really down from the pitcher he's been in the past. And I know that some of this is philosophical, that maybe you want to pitch to contact a little more and stretch out how far you can go into games. What is the best version of Ryan Nelson, and when do you think that's all going to kind of happen for him?
0: Well, I think what's happened to Ryan a lot this year is, you know, the reputation's out there. Everybody knows he likes to pound that high fastball in there and, you know, mix in a cutter and a sinker here and there and a slider, as we saw last night. And teams catch up to it a little bit more. And unfortunately, they foul it off. And that tends to run up a pitch count. We saw it happen when Robbie Ray was here in Arizona.
2: Yep.
0: You know, he'd get up to 85 pitches in the third inning because of all the foul balls. And I think Rhino's seeing a little bit of that this year. So I'm not overly concerned with him. You know, when his command is good, he's really, really tough. When he makes mistakes in the middle of the plate with the fastball, they can get to him.
1: Bob Brundley, our guest here on Arizona Sports, here on the Tuesday edition of Bickley and Murata Mornings. There's been a lot of hand-wringing about Zach Gallen's year so far. Obviously, gets a late start as he languished on the free agent market for a while, and it was thought to be a late spring training coup to get him back. Last start out, he looked pretty good. What are you seeing overall, and how much confidence are you that we can see the Zach Gallen that we've seen in the past, Bob?
0: Well, you know, for me, Zach Gallen is a tough cat to figure out. I mean, obviously, he's got great stuff. When he first came with the Diamondbacks, you may recall everybody was saying this is a future of All-Star, future Cy Young winner, and it kind of looked like it was going that direction. Now, whether it's a physical issue, whether it's overthinking some of his starts and planning too much ahead of time, and then when it comes game time and things go a little bit sideways, the plan isn't working anymore. I just think, you know, we talk about it all the time. He's a great, great student of the game, and he works hard and he competes his butt off. But sometimes you can overthink this game. You can make it a lot tougher than it has to be. And I think occasionally that's what we see from Zach. Just use your good stuff, throw it in the strike zone, let your defense work behind you.
2: No doubt about it. All right, I'm curious if you think

0: Geraldo Perdomo has quietly turned a corner. Last night, the base running from first to third on that pop-out when the outfielders collided, that was a big deal. Obviously, doubling late for the insurance run was a big deal. He's kind of quietly turned the season around, and it seems when he is that guy, it's contagious. It lifts everybody, if you will. Is there hope that Geraldo Perdomo's sort of refining himself is going to help elevate this team?
1: I think so. Jerry had such an amazing season last year, finished fourth in the MVP voting, and I think he put some pressure on himself early this season. He thought, you know, I need to be even better than I was last year. And anytime a player does that, you're not going to get the results you're looking for. But certainly just based on his body language, based on how many more smiles we've seen in the dugout, I think he's relaxed a little bit more. I think he feels like he's where he wants to be. And you mentioned that base running play last night. I've said that for 100 years. All you young players out there, anytime you see a foul ball go up in the air, tag up. You never know what's going to happen. And last night it finally happened. So I was glad I got to point that out. And just brilliant base running by Perdomo.
2: Yep. Bob, always appreciate the time and the insight. We'll talk again soon.
1: All right, guys. Go D-backs.
0: Thank you, Bob.
2: Bob Brenly, Diamondbacks television analyst, our guest on the Arizona Sports Line. Coming up next here on Bickley and Marotta Mornings. After weeks of uncertainty, could another player throw his hat into the Cardinals quarterback competition?
0: Wow.
2: It's a possibility. We'll get into it next. Bickley and Marotta Mornings on Arizona Sports, the local sports leader.
3: 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I'm Kevin Zimmerman. Can Devin Booker be the next Jalen Brunson? He has something to prove, writes Dan Bickley. Pavin Smith's key home run lifted the Diamondbacks over the Angels. And what is Carson Beck's early impression of Jeremiah Love? Those are the top three headlines on ArizonaSports.com.
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3: Kudos to Texas Tech for standing by Brandon Sorsby, but they're not going to try to claw back any of the NIL money that they've already paid him out. So he's going to be able to hold on to that. And now he's taking his talent from the college ranks to the professional ranks. If he gets taken high in the supplemental draft, then did he really serve any punishment? And if not, what's to keep the next student athlete from gambling on a game that they could potentially be involved in?
4: That's Chris Canty on ESPN Radio this morning on the Brendan Sorsby situation, which took a big opposite U-turn yesterday. Yeah. The Big 12 had filed a suit that was suing Texas Tech and other individuals not named Brendan Sorsby, but they were seeking the ability to punish Texas Tech as a conference under their bylaws if Sorsby played in the fall. Apparently that and the push to get the appeal heard by August 28th before the football season started caused a major change of direction in the Sorsby camp. So he instead counters by he's going to apply for the NFL supplemental draft. Mm-hmm. That does not guarantee he will be drafted, but now all 32 teams have an opportunity to bid on Brendan Sorsby. Chris Canty brings up an interesting question looming over all of this. If he gets drafted, did he really get punished? Well, no, other than he wasn't able to take the path that he wanted to take in his own football career. Mm-hmm. And obviously that was to stay in college, collect the NIL money, which he's going to do. I think that's more of a PR move from Texas Tech than anything else, don't you? Showing other potential athletes, wow, this guy didn't even play for them, and he got to keep all the money they paid.
5: Pretty gross, if you ask me, but whatever.
4: But again, mm-hmm. it's a sign to other athletes.
5: Mm-hmm.
4: The other thing that's different, and it doesn't apply to all potential cases, is Canty asking the question, what does this do to sway other student athletes from not doing the same exact thing? Well, Brendan Sorsby was, he was an NFL prospect before he ever really got into this situation. Before it came to light, he was an NFL prospect. He had options. Not every athlete has that option.
5: Yeah. I guess the question becomes, and what Chris Canty is bringing up, is it just okay to lay a path down for Brendan Sorsby to go right into the NFL? And again, this is, and I'm not going to compare addictions to addiction, because this particular addiction, gambling addiction, has direct consequences in professional sports, the integrity of the game, which we have already seen become an issue. And so that is, I've always looked at it from, what is the best for the kid? What is the best thing long-term for Brendan Sorsby in this situation? I hadn't even thought about precedent and whether or not it would make future players less reticent to do something like that. I don't know. I think it's a real sticky situation.
4: Yeah.
5: The kid is obviously a very, very good talent. He's got good size. He's got a great arm. He can make throws that a lot of young quarterbacks cannot make. I can see why some teams might want to take a shot on him. You know, has he gone through a process now where he has kind of seen what he's done wrong and the consequences of what he's and the implications of what he did? I mean, he bet on his own team at Indiana. That's the third rail in sports, or it used to be, I should say.
4: It used to be the third rail is getting threatened right now. It seemed to be cut and dry. Mm-hmm. When you talk about the precedent, I was really worried about precedent when, in the last couple of weeks, the local judge in Texas kind of overturned everything and said, oh, you know, he's 2-game suspension. Mm-hmm. He's eligible to play. That to me would have been the real dangerous precedent in all of this. I want to reiterate, if you were against Brendan Sorsby being able to play for Texas Tech, that's not an across the bow shot at the career possibilities for Brendan Sorsby. Like, you're rooting against him to be a failure for the rest of his career. He broke a rule.
5: Mm-hmm.
4: He broke a rule that other college athletes have lost eligibility over mm-hmm. for years and years and years. He's got another option.
5: Mm-hmm.
4: You root for redemption in these situations. We're not monsters. I mean, there might be some people rooting against Brendan Sorsby to fail, but he's got the opportunity to play in the NFL. If an NFL team deems it responsible and prudent for them to invest in him, so be it.
6: So hopefully he
4: can turn this around.
6: Can you explain the supplemental draft, how it works? Because it's not something that we really talk about in the NFL very often.
4: So based on last year's draft order, 2026's draft order, every team can say, all right, this is what we would give up.
6: Like a silent auction kind of thing? Or is it known?
4: Like if the Cardinals say, we would invest a third round pick. And then all the bids come in, and the only other bid that comes in is, say, Philadelphia, drafted behind the Cardinals in each round. And they said, we'll give up a third round pick.
5: Mm-hmm.
4: Whichever one is the most attractive pick on that pecking order would be given Brendan Sorsby.
6: And you only get one chance at it, right? Like the Eagles couldn't see that and then say, we'll give up a second round.
5: It's a blind auction.
6: Auction.
5: Yeah, that's what it is. So, and again, I don't know. The supplemental draft isn't a thing generally. I'm not sure. When was the last time it involved a high profile quarterback?
4: A quarterback? Tim Rosenbaugh, maybe.
5: Was he a supplemental draft guy?
4: He was a supplemental draft guy.
5: Really?
4: Yeah.
5: I mean, Bernie Kosar was a supplemental draft guy, right?
4: Yeah.
5: Brian Bosworth was a supplemental draft guy, if I'm not mistaken.
4: Here we go.
5: Chris Carter had an eligibility issue at Ohio State. He might have been. All right, you've got a list.
4: Terrell Pryor.
5: Okay.
4: In 2011, although he wasn't, he kind of played.
6: They didn't make him a quarterback.
4: He played
6: right?
4: Wide receiver.
5: Mm-hmm.
4: Before that.
5: You'd have to go back.
4: Dave Brown in 1992.
5: Dave Brown is the last guy to be selected in the first round of a supplemental draft.
4: Yes.
5: Which didn't pan out, quite obviously.
6: And
5: as you pointed out, Jalen Thompson of the Cardinals fame was a supplemental draft guy.
6: And before that, Tim Rosenbaugh and Steve Walsh.
5: Okay.
6: Both the same year.
4: There was three first-round supplemental picks in 1989. The other one was Bobby Humphrey, the running back from Alabama.
5: I just think it's fascinating because the NFL, as you pointed out earlier, they have long been a kind of league where they're like, we'll let our clubs make these kind of morality-based decisions by themselves. We're not going to get involved in this kind of stuff. You guys decide for yourselves, and if it blows up in your face, you deal with the consequences. I wonder what the NFL is thinking about this, whether they want to step in and prevent him from entering the year without a year of suspension or a year. Theoretically, what does the league do here? Is the league concerned about the integrity of their sport after this guy hurt and could have damaged the integrity of college football?
4: Yeah, but he's going to be so monitored regardless of where he ends up in the NFL. The league itself and the team is going to have fail-safe stuff in place.
5: Yeah, probably fair.
4: And if he messes up, they move on.
5: But then again, you get a translator to make your bets for you. Oh, wait, what?
4: There is that.
5: Yeah.
4: I'm looking at from betonline.com. DraftKings.ag sportsbook. Brendan Sorsby supplemental draft round. Best odds are on the third. Second best odds are on undrafted. By team, the New York Jets have the highest odds at 3-1, 3-1.
5: Mm-hmm.
4: Arizona Cardinals 5-1. Miami Dolphins 6-1. Pittsburgh Steelers 7-1. I mean, it is. It's basically getting a 2027 player in 2026, and you're getting a redshirt year for him to acclimate to NFL life, to learn to be in meetings, to learn how to act professionally.
5: This guy would have been the third quarterback taken out of last year's draft class. He would have gone after Ty Simpson and before Carson Beck.
4: I agree with that.
5: So what you're getting is you're getting a potential high first round draft pick for possibly a third round pick now, if you want to take the chance. And the question becomes, are the Cardinals going to be interested in this? Are they going to flood the zone, if you will, with young prospects in an attempt to solve their franchise quarterback issue?
6: Brown strategy from last year. Dylan Gabriel and Shador Sanders.
5: Well, yeah, that's it. But is Michael Bidwell the type of guy to take a chance on a kid like this? I don't know. These are heavy questions. Made a lot of wagers in college.
4: I personally wouldn't do it, especially a team like the Cardinals, where whoever you identify as your next quarterback, you kind of got to get it right. It's pretty important.
6: This guy's not can't miss.
4: No. I don't think Carson Beck is can't miss. I don't think they I don't think they have that guy right now, but roll the dice one at a time at this point.
6: We're not playing Yahtzee. We're playing craps. Or...
4: Coming up next, Sammy's going to take us through some social studies here on the Tuesday edition of Bickley and Murata Mornings. Arizona Sports, the local sports leader.
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16: I'm Sammy Sabolka with What's Trending Now, presented by Parker & Sons Heating, Cooling, Plumbing, and Electrical. The Diamondbacks started their series off against the Angels with a 4-3 win. Pavin Smith's first home run of the season and Geraldo Perdomo's 25th RBI of the year in the seventh inning were the difference on a night where Ryan Nelson went seven innings, only gave up two, and the Snakes will look for another one tonight with Merrill Kelly on the bump. And first pitch will be at 6:40 right here on Arizona Sports 98.7 and the Arizona Sports app. And as the Arizona Cardinals have eyes on training camp, rookie quarterback Carson Beck joined Burns and Gambo last Friday and had this to say on if the Cardinals have told him he's going to play this season.
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16: All right, it is the 9 o'clock hour. That means it is time to get into some social studies this morning. And you can find us at Bickley_Murata on X, at Bickley and Murata on Instagram, and over on YouTube at Arizona Sports. And our first question is for Diamondback fans this morning. How would you handle first base going forward? Who should play or what should they do?
5: Very, very good question. I think you try to roll a little bit with Pavin Smith right now in the short term on the hopes that something magically is turned for him, but I do not give him a long leash. And then I think you could toy with some other ideas. Like I said, you could afford to have Ryan Waldschmidt here if you move Nolan Arenado to first base. Now, you're taking a great glove out of third base, but Tommy Troy has played that position extensively in his past. That's if you want to go full-on youth movement. Other than that, I don't know. I think that the hope is that something got unlocked last night for Pavin Smith.
20: Hopefully.
5: But again, the numbers have been so bad that I'm not giving this a long runway. Yeah.
4: I think they're in a situation, while I admit there's been frustration with Pavin Smith, and I was the one who asked the question, how long is the leash on Pavin Smith? There's no alternative that's better right now. I think they're going to go through this battery of guys, whether it's Pavin Smith, Carlos Santana. Should he get a shot when he comes back? I mean, he's a trusted veteran.
20: Probably.
4: Some people believe he's done. Other people believe he's got something left to offer, but he should get a shot. Tyler Locklear at some point. Do something until it sticks.
5: And clearly Max Kepler is going to get a shot after he cycles through the minors, and that's going to take up an outfield spot.
4: Yep. I mean, I just think it's trying to plug in the right piece right now until they find something that works to a degree where they're getting some sort of production from that position.
20: Yep. Jeff's response, he said, Ildemar Vargas, how quickly we forget about this guy. Not too long ago, he was one of the hottest hitters in baseball and can hit from both sides. Is there an update on if he's coming back anytime? He was hurt on that Muncie collision, right?
4: Oh, he's back.
20: He's back? Okay.
4: He's just not in the lineup every day, and he's ice cold.
20: Yes, he has been ice cold. Daylight Films said, you have to move off from Santana, then you try Locklear again, and or you pull the trigger on a trade where they give up some young outfield talent, and the Snakes have too much of that. They need to do something, to say the least. Again,
4: Vargas in the last week, by the way, 0 for 11. Yeah. Last 14 days, 1 for 22.
20: Yikes.
4: In the last 28 days, 7 for 67. That's 104.
20: Yeah, not good.
4: Yeah.
20: And I think it was Jarrett saying, baseball will do that. It's a game of evening out. Okay.
4: That's still pretty extreme, though, to go 400 for a month and then 100 a month later. You don't see that very often.
6: This late in a career, though, you never see someone have a real breakout full season like that. Like you said, the extreme hitting 400 and 100, but over the course of the season, it was going to even out.
20: Yep. All right. Our next question is for Cardinal fans. Who do you want to see at quarterback for the team next season and why? And there are four options. Is it Jacoby Brissett, Gardner Minshew, Carson Beck, or Brendan Sorsby?
5: Joe Burrow.
20: Ah, dang. The fourth was not Joe Burrow.
6: Remember that split second where we were like, well,
4: if go get him.
20: Three firsts.
5: Well, look, people believe that there's a chance Joe Burrow might do the asking out deal next year, depending how things go this year.
20: Well, hey, we could be in position.
5: But to answer your question, look, I want to see Jacoby Brissett from the very beginning.
20: Okay.
5: But at the same time, I understand that there's all sorts of obstacles. There are all sorts of weirdness here. I just want this team. I want this team to set down a plan.
4: Yeah.
5: That's what I want. I'm tired at this, of this. Who's it going to be? We should know who's it going
4: to
5: be.
4: This is all based on what I expect the season to look like. And I'm sticking with what I said after the draft. You invested a third round pick in Carson Beck. Find out what he can do. Not after the bye. Give him a good ramp up. 13 games, 10 games, whatever it is. So, I mean, I have different answers to this. I want to see Jacoby Brissett or Gardner Minshew for the first handful of games. But for the majority of the season, if it goes the way I think it's going to go, play Carson Beck. Let him get some calluses.
20: Yeah, Carson Beck got 73% of the vote in our poll question. Brendan Sorsby, 13.5% of the vote. Jacoby Brissett, 10. Gardner Minshew, just under 3%. Not the kind of result that I was expecting. J-Rod Cards had a kind of funny answer. He said, whoever will grow, get better, and prove they can play, all while getting the team the number one overall pick. And then AZ Dan said, you have to see what Carson Beck can do. If you need a quarterback next year, you can then take him. Daryl Lees was also humorous. He said, do we really want to wonder if that bad pass in a high leverage situation was point shaving? He may never in his life shave points, but that won't stop people from wondering. We just spent 7 years wondering, what if our quarterback was taller? I don't want more wondering. My goodness.
5: What a response. There's actually some truth. It's kind of a snarky response, but there is some truth to that.
20: Yeah. There is. Okay, last question on social studies today. The beginning of the show, we were talking about Dan Bickley, your son, and his Balenciaga boots abroad. So it brought up the question, what is the favorite art? What is your favorite article of clothing that you own and why? Maybe not necessarily your favorite thing to wear, but one you own.
4: I have a Vermont Lake Monsters t-shirt.
5: Wow. Really?
4: That I've had for over 10 years. And it's just high comfort for me. I have a favorite. I have a lot of sweatpants. There's one pair that rises above all the rest.
5: Wow.
4: And I will pick it every single time.
5: Nice.
6: Does it literally rise above that? You pull it all the way up or no?
4: It's getting to the point where I don't know. They're not breaking down yet, but it can't be much longer. I'm going to be really upset when I have to replace those sweatpants.
5: I would say any of the Masters gear that I've got in my closet.
20: Good pull.
5: Because I've talked about how pragmatic I tend to be. The one time I wasn't was at the Augusta National gift shop.
20: Let it rip.
5: Just pulling stuff off the shelves, Cebulka.
20: Man.
4: I mean, there's kind of a whole Seinfeld episode about this. What was the Jerry's lucky t-shirt? Golden Boy?
6: Yeah. Golden Boy. And then
4: he finally had to get rid of Golden Boy.
6: And then he had to switch too.
4: Was it? It was something blue, wasn't it?
6: Baby blue.
4: Baby blue, yeah.
20: Blue. Jones said, I still own the first t-shirt I ever purchased with my own money. Devil Driver band t-shirt, 22 years old and counting. Eddie V said, probably one of my 75 pairs of sneakers. Wow, Eddie's got, and he listed a couple of his shoes. They are very bright, we'll just say that. And Daryl Lee said, my Arizona Cardinals 2027 Super Bowl champion hat.
4: Wait, you got one?
20: Yeah. Jared, you have a lot of t-shirts or button down. Do you have a favorite?
6: I specifically don't have a lot of t-shirts.
20: I meant shirts.
6: I do have a lot of t-shirts, actually, but I don't wear them. I have a few favorite shirts, yes, that I have. A few favorite pair of shoes and a few pair of pants, but
20: sure.
6: I do.
20: Where does the one you're wearing rank?
6: Low. Very low. This is not one of my favorite shirts.
4: Oh, but I like to mix feelings.
6: It up. It's not listening. Believe me.
20: All right, there you go. Bickley underscore Murata.
6: I have a favorite pair of sleeping underwear. That
5: can wait. What? Sleeping underwear?
6: Well, it can best be described as blousy.
20: Oh, man. I didn't need that picture for the going into the break. That's what I didn't need.
4: Blousy underwear.
6: Comfy. You want to be comfortable.
20: Goodness. That's all.
5: All right, Sammy. Thank you.
4: Man. Thank God for that. Three games, three giveaway nights, your choice. The Diamondbacks Summer Weekend Giveaway gives you a shot at tickets to D-backs versus Twins June 19th, 20th, or 21st at Chase Field. Just text the word SUMMER to 620-620 to enter. Coming up next, the World Cup is underway. Jarrett says soccer's the worst. Sammy says no, it's not. We're going to put our feet up and let them battle it out next. It's Bickley and Murata Mornings. Here on Arizona Sports, the local sports leader.
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22: No, it's expired.
21: It's rapidly approaching.
22: It's expired. It's just like, you ever go to your cabinets and something expired like a while ago? You're like, why is this jar of teriyaki sauce still in here? It expired last year. Haven Smith is the expired teriyaki sauce. We got to get rid of this. This thing expired, honey.
0: Burns and Gambo, afternoons 2 till 6 on Arizona Sports. 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
29: Yeah, you know, I think I'm extremely proud. I feel like, you know, my individual journey is a bit full circle now, you know, approaching the World Cup. You know, especially with the World Cup being here, you know, the opportunity to represent my nation, you know, in front of a home crowd is going to be something special for me, for my family, for my friends, and, you know, for the team. So I'm definitely looking forward to it and very proud.
30: That's pre-World Cup, Fuller and Balogun, who went out and scored 2 goals. The first U.S. player to score multiple goals in a World Cup game since 1930.
5: Wow.
30: Talking about how much it was going to mean
5: to him.
30: We
5: are so back. Well,
30: I think that was also the most goals a U.S. team's ever scored in a World Cup game. 4.
5: Wow.
30: When they beat Paraguay.
5: Could be.
30: We had a discussion. We were talking about it in the splash today. Mm-hmm. There were four matches yesterday in World Cup play. There was a nil-nil deadlock, two 1-1 ties, and a 2-2 tie.
6: And the nil-nil one was the headline of the World Cup so far.
30: It was, because it was one of the favorites tying a team that is was making its World Cup debut in Spain and Cape Verde. It led Jarrett to say, "Soccer is the worst," to which Sammy replied, "No, it's not." And I felt like I was driving and they were in the back seat. Yeah. I was going to have to turn the car
5: throw
30: around.
5: Blind punches. So
30: it was during the splash, so we didn't have time for a debate. Go ahead.
20: Let me ask Jarrett this question. So you're saying soccer is the worst. So the World Cup is the worst?
6: The World Cup, I like it as an event. I like all big events, though. Mm-hmm. I do watch it. It's just very boring. And there's lots of problems with soccer that I don't like, as I admit, an American sports viewing person who doesn't watch a lot of soccer.
5: Mm-hmm.
6: But go. You tell me what you like about it, and I'll counter.
20: Well, okay. First of all, I love, first of all, the World Cup and soccer right now. You have Messi, Ronaldo, Luka Modric,
5: Kylian Mbappe,
20: this golden age.
6: Already
20: of,
6: can't root for anyone named Luka. Continue.
20: This golden age of soccer is on its last leg. So Messi's last World Cup, Ronaldo's last World Cup, Croatia's golden age, their last World Cup. So you have that storyline, and you have Kylian Mbappe, Lamine Yamal for Spain, Erling Haaland for Norway. And I know these names might not sound like household, like Messi and Ronaldo, but this is the stage where they become that.
5: Yes.
20: And as a storyline,
5: exactly right.
20: As a storyline, like fanatic, the World Cup is always the best because you have players that establish themselves on the biggest stage in sports.
30: Yes.
20: Period.
30: Yes.
20: The World Cup is the biggest stage in sports. And you have teams like a Camp Verde, a nil-nil draw to them yesterday against Spain
5: is a huge win.
20: Just won the World Cup.
30: The small town on the way to Flagstaff's got a team in the World
6: Camp
30: Cup.
6: Camp Verde.
5: Outstanding.
6: I'm not saying that it's not a great storyline.
5: There were some ballers up in Camp Verde.
6: A 0-0 game where nothing happens for 90 minutes is brutal.
20: That's wrong. A 0-0 game where Spain had 27 shots.
30: We're just going to go back and forth on that point. The point is... And
6: so the goalie made 27 saves? Wow. Is that what happened? That's what happened?
30: The point is, and Jarrett's point, and I'm more on Sammy's side than I am on Jarrett's side. Soccer was the first sport that I played. I don't follow it religiously. I think the World Cup is a really, really cool event. Do they need 48 teams? Probably
5: not.
30: But if you don't, I think if you don't grow up with an appreciation of the sport or get bitten by the beauty of the game, you're just never going to get it.
20: I totally agree. I think the same thing with golf.
30: And a lot of it has to do with how we are trained as American sports fans, in my opinion.
6: Now,
30: ties don't fly. People hated ties in the NHL. They got rid of them.
6: I hate ties in the NFL. The NFL, America's most popular game, has ties, and it's stupid.
5: Because in America, as you know, you either have to be a winner or an El Sucko.
6: That's true.
5: Right.
6: But there's no reason for ties in soccer. Just do a penalty shootout.
5: Which I think is monstrously entertaining.
30: It is.
6: Really entertaining, and also incredibly dumb way to decide a game.
5: I love it.
6: But at least it's not a tie.
30: I think there's debate on that particular issue. Is a tie better than taking a very, very small fraction of what the game is about? The equivalent is a tie game in baseball, and then you have a home run hitting contest.
5: Right.
30: It's not a representation of the sport. So a tie might actually be better, especially for group play in a huge tournament like this.
5: But the problem is allowing ties encourages smaller countries
6: to do nothing
5: to do nothing.
20: But hey, Jarrett,
5: and that does happen quite frequently.
6: Sure, go.
20: Germany beat Curaçao 7-1.
6: Correct.
20: Yes. So was that game not entertaining?
6: No.
20: Okay. So then,
6: a team 7-1 is entertaining? That's not entertaining. I'll give you a list of other things I don't like about soccer.
20: Okay.
6: The clock goes up instead of down.
5: Mm-hmm.
6: What? So? Why does it do that?
5: Mm-hmm.
6: And
20: it's a game for actual interpretation. Like,
6: They have no, there's no, like, they just approximate when the
5: extra time is bizarre. Yeah, when the game ends and there's extra time added, that's bizarre.
6: Every other sport stops the clock when there's an injury or when it goes out of bounds. Why can't soccer do that?
30: It absolutely could at this point. I think it was back in the day, they didn't have the technology to do it.
6: They use VAR to determine things down to the minuscule tenths of the inch that everyone hates.
30: What sport doesn't do that now?
6: But when the ball goes out of bounds, the players just kind of like pick it up and go approximately where, I'll go over here, maybe over there. Doesn't really matter.
20: So that bothers you?
6: Yes. It annoys me that they spray paint on the thing so they get free kicks. That's annoying too.
30: Can I bring up another point that would represent Jarrett's viewpoint? If I asked you the question, who's the greatest American soccer player of all time? There is not a clear-cut answer. And when you consider the MLS is maybe the 10th to 12th best league in the world, that is another thing that Americans can't comprehend. Mm-hmm. It's like, wow, the NBA is the best. Major League Baseball is the best. The NFL is the best. WNBA is the best. Everything that we offer sporting wise is the best in the world. It's the pinnacle. And MLS is looked down upon 100%. On the world stage. And I think that causes a lot of proud sports fans to say, what is this sport all about? We're not good at it.
20: It's fair. I look at it as the United States has the number one league in almost anything that we care about except soccer. I like the quest to get American soccer like relevant. Right? A 4-1 win against Paraguay in their opening match on home soil is as exciting as American soccer has been since I've been alive. And the quest to put a team together and challenge a World Cup is something that the States have never done. Like, they should be like foaming at the bit to put a team out there and have
6: foaming at the mouth.
20: Yes, I'm pumped up, Jarrett.
6: Okay.
20: I'm pumped up.
6: Go.
20: Like,
30: he's foaming at the bit back there.
20: Us as fans should be wanting nothing more than the United States to get over that hurdle because they've never done it.
6: I do.
5: And
6: like,
5: you know, my belief that if soccer did matter in this country and if it were financially viable, that all our greatest athletes also chose professional soccer, we would be killing everybody.
6: I guess so. Do you need to be the greatest athletes, though, to be the best soccer players? Probably not. I mean, Messi doesn't look like LeBron James.
30: Doesn't mean he's not a great athlete.
6: Right, but I'm saying if we took all our best athletes, you would think like our best football and basketball and hockey players and
30: you
6: stuff.
30: You would think. I just think Jarrett is just going to be...
20: It's fair.
6: I do enjoy the World Cup. I love big events like this. Mm-hmm. Just like I watch the Olympics, I watch sports I would never watch the rest of the year.
5: Yeah.
6: Because I like that part of it. But soccer is a great sport to have on in the background while you're on your phone or doing something
30: else. That's like me saying, I can't stand wrestling, but I love WrestleMania.
6: That's right.
30: That
6: I understand.
30: Doesn't make any sense. Yeah. I hate soccer.
6: There's
30: but
6: a reason why young people like soccer, because you don't have to pay attention to it. It's true. It's so you can be on your phone or your tablet while you watch it.
30: Wow.
5: Like, you're on your phone now?
6: Yeah, I just saw I got a text from Dave Burns. And he says, I think it was Dave Brown.
5: Yeah.
6: Is that pertinent anymore?
5: Yes.
30: No,
5: okay.
30: No, already,
5: it's not. But
6: that was 40 minutes ago?
30: Okay. We already answered that, yeah. Coming up next, it's Tuesday. We'll roll out an edition of Mustache.
5: No to Mustache.
30: Bickley and Murata mornings here on Arizona Sports, the local sports leader.
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8: 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It was the first year. And having seen that, I want to see year two. Let me see this team play together again for another year. And how much better might they be? 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
20: 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The D-backs started their homestand with a win last night. Ryan Nelson looked back to himself in seven innings of work, only allowed two runs, and Pavin Smith got his first home run of the season in a 4-3 Snakes win. They'll turn to Merrill Kelly tonight. First pitch will be at 6:40 right here on Arizona Sports 98.7 and the Arizona Sports app. And news coming from college football yesterday that Texas Tech quarterback Brendan Sorsby plans to apply for the NFL's supplemental draft after he admitted to be betting on college sports. And with the NBA season in the rear view, the Suns now turn to the draft and free agency. For more on the Phoenix Suns offseason, head on over to arizonasports.com today. 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
0: Time to take a look at the Arizona Sports poll question.
20: All right, today's Arizona Sports poll question. How long will it take Ryan Waldschmidt to rejoin the Diamondbacks? Will it be in July? Will it be in August? Will it be later this month or September or later?
5: Yeah, September call-ups.
20: September call-ups. Wow.
5: Yeah, listen, again, Max Kepler plays outfield. True. And he's on the way up. I mean, you can see it's right happening right in front of our faces.
30: Yeah, I mean, the only thing that could change, I agree with that. The only thing that could change it is an injury.
20: Injury.
30: Which they've had their fair share of, so. But we can't forecast that.
20: Yeah.
30: We'll say September.

0: mustache bastard.
1: And now we are playing for the first time with Bickley and Murata in a few weeks. America's fastest growing facial related quiz sensation, mustache.
2: Not a mustache.
1: I will be presenting an audio clue from a movie, TV show, interview, or song. Bickley and Murata have to tell me whether the person that's talking or singing has a mustache or does not have a mustache. They get a bonus point if they correctly identify the person first when the 10 points went to today's topic, because the Knicks are the center of the basketball world, winning their first championship since 1973. All things New York.
3: Oh, okay.
1: New York edition of Mustache, not a mustache. Everybody, I hope you're listening, watching live on YouTube, and playing along at home.
4: Mm.
1: Dan Bickley, since you missed the last two editions, would you like to go first?
4: I'll go first. Yes,
1: second?
4: I'll go first.
1: Oh, I bet you can guess what's coming first then.

0: old blue eyes, Frank Sinatra, not a mustache.
1: That is correct.
2: He should have had a mustache.
1: Yeah, what if he had a big woolly mustache his whole career? All right, Vinny.
2: Okay.
1: You maybe can even guess this one.

0: This seems like they pop up all the time.
1: For the I won't give any hints.
2: Great song, by the way.
0: That is the Beastie Boys. Two thirds, not a mustache.
1: For the third, that is the third straight week with a Beastie Boys clue, yes. And it's a great song because the chorus is great. The rest of all their songs sound pretty much the same, and then they have a different chorus each time. It's da da da da da da da da da da. All right.
2: Mm-hmm.
1: Dan Bickley.
3: And you, whatever your name is, what is your name? Amsterdam. I'm New York. Don't you never come in here empty-handed again. You gotta pay for the pleasure of my company.
2: Oh boy.
0: That's a tough one.
2: I have no clue what that is. I'll guess not a mustache. I don't have a guess.
1: Nobody knows. That was Dan.
0: I think
1: Daniel Day-Lewis in Gangs of New York.
2: Oh, I like that movie too. Yeah, I should have been.
1: He's great in that
2: attention.
1: Movie. He has the big hat and the big mustache.
2: Darn it. Yeah, quite a mustache.
1: Yep. All right. Vince Murata.
0: Yes.
4: I've been in New York thousands of times. First off, you see gum on the street, leave it there. It's not free candy.
5: Oh.
4: And if you see a sign that says Peep Show, that doesn't mean that they're letting you look at presents before Christmas.
0: I can't place it.
1: Ooh, ooh, ooh.
0: I think that's probably from my favorite show of all time. Is that from 30 Rock?
1: I can't tell you. You have to tell me
0: a
1: name.
0: Can I hear 2 seconds of it again?
4: I've been in New York thousands of times.
0: Not a mustache. I don't know.
1: Ooh, ooh. No, that is Ed Asner as Santa Claus in Elf with a mustache. What a start we have here.
2: Yeah.
1: This is just like watching a soccer match. No scoring.
0: It's still 2-2.
1: It's 2-2, actually.
0: That
1: would be very high
0: score. The second highest scoring game of the tournament.
1: That's true. All right. Dan Bickley.
2: Jared Carlin.
1: New York themed edition.

0: That is Christopher Cross, not Chris Cross.
1: Mm.
0: And I think he was still in his facial hair-free zone, not a mustache.
1: Well done.
2: I would love to see Christopher Cross sing Jump from Chris Cross. Right? Daddy Mac will make you jump,
0: Daddy
2: jump.
0: Four.
1: That was, of course, the theme from what movie, Vinny?
0: Arthur.
1: That is correct. All right. Vince Marotta just Bickley, went, so Dan, it's your turn.
3: The funny thing to me about being in these cabs is that when you're in Manhattan, for some reason, you don't get scared no matter how fast the guy goes. Well, you know, he's driving fast and recklessly, but well, he's a professional. He's got a cab driver's license. I can see it right there. I don't even know what it takes to get a cab driver's license. I think all you need is a face.
2: I'm guessing Jerry Seinfeld, not a mustache.
1: That is correct. All right.
0: I've embarrassed my son for not getting Ed Asner from Elf.
1: Oh, well, that's the worst thing you do to embarrass your son. Mm-hmm. You're doing all right as a father.
0: It's not.
1: Oh. Vince.
0: Yes.
4: New York capitalism left on Earth. Here in New York, they trade everything. Gold, silver, platinum, heating oil, propane, cocoa and sugar, and of course, frozen concentrated orange juice.
0: That is Dan Aykroyd as Winthorpe. From Trading Places, not a mustache.
1: That is correct. Okay, here we go. Last two clues.

0: weird.
1: That's Jay-Z, not a mustache.
2: That is correct. Okay, Vinny.
3: I'm going to guess Alicia Keys, not a mustache.
2: Nope.
4: Everybody had to pay and pay. A hustle here and a hustle there. New York City is the place where they said, hey, babe, take a walk on the wild side. I said, hey, Joe, take a walk on the wild side.
3: It was a little before my time, just another artist I never really got. That is Lou Reed. And I think at that point, not a mustache.
2: That is correct. Well done.
1: Penalty kicks.
2: See, we're not ending in a tie.
1: That's right.
3: We got to pick our shooters.
2: In fact, as soon as we come back from the break, we will end this edition with an actual winner on
5: mustache.
1: Not a mustache.
5: Not a mustache.
3: This was really World Cup theme. We would just end it.
1: Yeah, we would.
3: Just take our point and
1: move on.
3: And hope we get to the knockout round.
1: Get on to the knockout round.
3: Oh, that and some final thoughts coming up on this Tuesday. It's Bickley and Murata Mornings. Arizona Sports, the local sports leader.
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1: Remember this tune?
2: Vaguely.
0: Ace Frehley, not a mustache.
2: Wow. Is this Ace Frehley's solo career?
0: Yes.
2: Wow. Oh,
0: I mean, I'm playing this from the very best of Kiss.
3: How did they narrow it down?
0: But this one is New York Groove, and it's credited to Ace Frehley.
4: I'll say this. It doesn't sound anything like Kiss.
2: No.
4: So if you're going to go do your own project, I always feel
2: Yep.
0: I guess they needed a track for the very best of Kiss.
4: It sucks in a different way.
2: Definitely. Definitely in a different way.
0: New York Groove, Ace Frehley, today, Song of the Day.
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0: All right, we had our hydration break. Yes. We are ready for PKs.
7: All right, so the theme of Mustache Not a Mustache was New York, right? And we talked about Mikal Bridges this morning about, you know, he was an ex-son. But you know who we haven't talked about? Landry Shamet.
0: Oh, I thought you were going to say, how many drinks did Mikal Bridges have yesterday?
7: No, that's within 10. Interpretation. So Landry Shamet has been in the league for 8 years. How many three-pointers has he made?
0: Ooh, all right, I'll submit my guess.
7: Regular season and postseason. Come on.
0: Regular season and postseason?
7: Yes.
2: How many years has he been in the league?
7: 8 years. Surprisingly, he's been on playoff team in 7 of those 8 years.
2: Wow.
7: Yeah.
0: My guess is in. I think I'm way low.
2: Maybe I'm average low. Of 60 a year. I'll say 480.
7: Ooh. All right.
4: What did Vinny say?
7: Vinny said 758. The correct answer is 914.
2: Oh, wow. Landry's had a better career than I thought.
7: NBA champion.
0: I mean, he made...
2: Shamet!
0: He made 200 in that series against...
2: Yeah, that's a good
0: against
2: point.
0: Against Cleveland.
2: Yeah.
0: Wow.
7: Congrats,
2: no,
7: Vinny.
2: Props PKs, to him. Props PKs. To him. He he had himself a really good postseason for the Knicks.
0: Yeah. It was brought up last night on the Diamondbacks television broadcast and on the radio broadcast. It was a special evening for Diamondbacks fans at Chase Field because it's only the third game that Mike Trout has played in his career in that stadium.
2: Isn't that amazing? As a member of the Angels, he's played there with Team USA more than he's played there with the Angels.
0: That's true. That is true. Mm-hmm. But as a member of the Angels.
2: Only the third game only. I know, it's crazy.
0: First time since 2015.
2: Crazy. I thought about that because he had a couple of, you know, moments last night. You're like, wow, I forget. You watch Mike Trout. You're watching greatness.
0: Because I pulled up his splits on his baseball reference page. He's now played 19 games against the Diamondbacks in his career, but 16 of them now in Anaheim. That's so weird.
4: It is weird.
7: I always think Mike Trout, one of the better players, if not one of the best players of our generation, and Shohei Ohtani on the same baseball team, and they did not win a playoff game.
2: Mike Trout has also done one of the most amazing things I've ever seen. At Topgolf, he hit one out of the stadium.
7: I've seen that.
2: Remember that footage?
7: Yeah.
2: Yeah.
7: It's great.
4: He was on pace to be arguably the greatest player of all time, and then the last, I don't even know, what would you say, 5 years? Just riddled with injuries. Pretty much killed
0: him. Longer than that, but yeah.
4: Yeah.
0: He was kind of talked about in Shohei, not obviously for pitching, but he was that freakish a talent.
2: And to think that team had Shohei and Mike Trout at one point in time.
7: It's unbelievable. I will never understand it.
0: And now they have Mike Trout and Nolan Schanuel. Jarrett brought this up during a commercial break. The Vegas Golden Knights almost won another Stanley Cup, but they're moving on from their coach. John Tortorella, whose quest to coach every team in the NHL continues. He will not be returning as head coach next season. He was brought in with 8 games remaining in the regular season. They weren't expected to go as far as they did, and they made quite the push, but They're not bringing him back. Isn't that weird?
2: Not really.
4: He's
2: a modern-day Mike Keenan, man. He he burns bridges.
0: But for eight games in a playoff run, he burned the bridge that quick?
4: More could he have done to earn that job? It's just hockey is... You see this all the time, that they fire coaches a week before the playoffs. They fire a coach a season after they won the Stanley Cup. It's crazy how much turnaround there is. The same coaches coach...
2: That is wild. They do kind of go carousel, jumping from one organization to another.
0: Without even saying sorry.
2: Sorry.
0: I just saw this headline. I don't know what this is all about.
4: Uh-oh.
0: Jordan Hudson, more chaos leading to Belichick mess at UNC. Sorry, I should have read that first. Diamondbacks and Angels tonight. Mm-hmm. D-backs putting Merrill Kelly on the mound. Looking to keep up their winning ways. We've talked about this now. What can convince you? I was convinced in an 11-2 run against the Rockies and Giants that the Diamondbacks were maybe bordering on for real. We're not going to find out this week. Piling up wins against the Angels and Twins, yes, it's good for the win-loss record, but in terms of what they do at the deadline or how seriously they consider to do things at the deadline, you got to start stacking wins against better teams.
2: Look, you're also, the numbers speak for themselves. You're talking about a team that is what, 11-26 against winning teams, and that's the second worst in the National League. You've got to do it against good teams, and I don't think doing it against bad teams is going to restore that kind of belief, unless the starting pitching really gets rolling,
0: which they have
2: like they had been doing. For a minute earlier.
0: Yeah. That's going to do it for D-backs! Us on this Tuesday. Thanks to Bob Brenly for joining us. We are back tomorrow morning at 6. Wolf and Luke up next here on Arizona Sports. Have a great day, everybody.
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7: I'm Sammy Savolka with What's Trending Now, presented by Parker & Sons Heating, Cooling, Plumbing, and Electrical. The Diamondbacks started their series off against the Angels with a 4-3 win. Pavin Smith's first home run of the season and Geraldo Perdomo's 25th RBI of the year in the seventh inning were the difference on a night where Ryan Nelson went seven innings, only gave up two runs, and the Snakes will look for another one tonight with Merrill Kelly on the bump. First pitch will be at 6:40 right here on Arizona Sports 98.7 and the Arizona Sports app. And as the Arizona Cardinals have eyes on training camp, rookie quarterback Carson Beck joined Burns and Gambo last Friday and had this to say on if the Cardinals have told him if he's going to play this season.
24: No, I mean, this is not a conversation that we've had again. 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I need to make sure that obviously I'm ready. 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
27: Oh, Luke, Wolf, hey, my brothers! Are you kidding me? This does not suck buttermilk, right?
26: Ron Wolfley.
28: Hey, I was a witch blister. How are you?
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30: Live from the Casino Arizona and Talking Stick Resort Studios. Hello there. It's the Wolf and Luke Show. Kellen Olson filling in for Luke Lipinski. Ron Wolfley joined alongside me. The NFL polo.
28: Oh.
30: He's rocking. Hello, good sir.
28: What's going on, killer? How you doing, buddy? Bring it down, by the way. Just bring it down a little bit. I know you want to come with all the energy and you want to start yelling because yelling is so much fun and you think that I am a yeller and that's okay. I do enjoy yelling from time to time. Just go ahead and bring it down. Will you please, killer?
30: No, absolutely not.
28: Okay, going to appreciate
30: do it for the whole
28: that.
30: Show. Not yelling at all. Not bringing down the energy
28: oh, that's
30: at all.
28: Good.
30: I refuse.
28: I love
30: I'm
28: going
30: to bring
28: man.
30: It for all 4 hours, brother.
28: Okay,
30: I refuse
28: good.
30: To listen to your demands.
28: I
30: to
28: love
30: feed
28: that.
30: Into your... Dead Man says, well, how are you doing?
28: This is what I want to know right now. Frat boys. Frat boys, how are we doing? Rick, great. Are you okay? Are you ready to bring the energy right now?
0: I like your NFL polo. It's very Rob Lowe of you.
28: Okay. What do you mean?
0: Remember when Rob Lowe wore the NFL hat to the NFL game? He doesn't have a team. He just supports the Shield.
28: Okay. Well, you know, the blood sport, based on our means. Are you kidding me right now? Football. That's what it is. And don't come to this country and say that soccer is football. Do not do that, okay? We call it football here. Sorry, you can go anywhere else in the world and you can call it football. That's fine.
0: Well,
28: that's,
0: you can go anywhere else in the world, apparently, and call it soccer, because I don't know if you saw this, Wolf, but the Pope called it soccer.
28: As a matter of fact, I did see that. I did see that, Rick. How did that go over, by the way?
0: I think it went over well with Americans. I've just seen people be excited about that.
28: Worldwide, I don't think it went over as smoothly, Rick. Just my observation on that.
30: That's fantastic that such a large declarative figure would go on like such this like 50, not 50-50, but it's like if he came out and said, like, is a hot dog a sandwich? You know what I mean? Like if the Pope is handling that kind of stuff, too.
28: Yeah.
0: We should ask.
28: By the way, a hot dog is not a sandwich.
0: It's not a sandwich. It's not. A hot dog is a hot dog.
28: Are you going to say that it is a sandwich?
30: I'm just trying to open some can of worms here. I didn't know what I was really doing over there.
28: I see what he's doing.
30: I'm Switzerland, except with my energy when I want to yell. And I want to yell on this program.
28: I love the fact that you want to yell. I do like that. It's great. It feels so good.
30: You know what it feels good to yell to after the Diamondbacks win? 4-3. A victory over the Los Angeles Angels.
28: Is that what you're doing?
30: I'm trying.
28: You're driving. You're going to say, okay, that's enough of this talk.
30: Trying to swerve it back over there in the proper direction. That direction is a Diamondbacks win, 4-3. Ryan Nelson, 7 innings, 2 earned runs for him. Paul Sewald gives up the homer, but still gets his 18th save of the year. Your thoughts on the win, Wolf?
28: You know, to me, they played as a team. They played as a team, and they were good in all areas of baseball for the most part, based on innings. They got great starting pitching, I thought, from Ryan Nelson. I thought he was great. They got clutch at-bats, especially late, from Lourdes Gurriel Jr., Gabby Moreno, Pavin Smith. Ladies and gentlemen, yes, Pavin Smith, Bear, don't get on me right now. Listen, and their bullpen was solid. Their bullpen was solid. You know what? They put it all together. They played it as a team, and they won a game.
30: Here is Torrey Lovello on the win.
1: Yeah, I thought this was a good team win. You talk about pitching and defense. First of all, Nelly was fantastic with 7 quality innings, 2 runs, and had a real good fastball, cutter, and the breaking ball was very effective from the first batter on, so he got into a really good rhythm. It looked like it was going to be one of those nights, and he just made it stand up for the rest of the evening. He gutted it out, and I think that last inning, and walked off the mound with a chance to win the game, and then his offense picked him up. Big home run by Pavin enabled him to win the baseball game, and that's really what stands out to me, is he ended up winning the game he deserved to win. Behind him, I thought we made some real good defensive plays. I thought the little handsy double play that was started by Arenado, turned by Marte, picked by Pavin, was a fantastic play. Marte made a couple really nice plays moving all around the diamond. So overall, it's one of those wins that fires me up when you do a lot of little things right and win those inches, you end up winning a baseball game.
30: Totally agree with you, Wolf, because I thought the wins in Cincinnati, while I loved Friday's like tenacity to get that victory, it was sloppy to get there. This just felt like a holistic like effort of defense, pitching, bullpen, starters, and the hit timely hitting as well for them to get this victory as well. Check out ArizonaSports.com. Alex Weiner has a great story up on Pavin Smith and everything that he talked about with his mental process. We'll play for bits of that for you throughout the show. But this was a guy, Wolf, who said that he was overthinking. He said that he was spending hours and hours watching himself swing a bat on tape and looking at, I could fix that, I could fix that, I could fix that. And to the point where like his bunt attempt earlier in the game, everyone was like, okay, just slow down and hit. And he said it was a moment for him to realize like, okay, I can get back on the bike still. I can still get going. He admitted that he felt like it was impossible at times for him to get through this slump.
28: That's a lack of confidence. Yeah. And once again, it's a situation where everyone says, well, all these guys that are, they're Major League Baseball players, Wolf, of course are confident. You know what? It's just an amazing thing, man. It really is. Yes, you always know that you belong. Yes, you know you have the talent. But man, until you go and do it and go out and do it on a consistent basis, the way that you've always done it at every other level, man, it can really, really mess with you. And that's the reason why so many guys, they may start out very, very well and then kind of drift and fade away as they continue to pursue their career. It's just a situation, again, where confidence is the currency, man, of competition. How many times have you heard me say it? But it's the truth. You buy and sell performances based on your confidence level.
2: Here's Pavin on getting the feeling back at the plate.
3: A lot of hitting is feeling, and it's hard to put into words. Yep. And when you try to, I think that's when stuff starts to go wrong. You know, you're trying to, because you kind of remember what you were feeling at that time to, you know, see the ball well. And then when you do it now, it's just different, you know? So it's like different feels work at different times and different thoughts work at different times. And just trying to get back to feeling, you know, what works for me.
2: Well, if you hear from him and like read what he said, and you're like, oh yeah, this is a human being, you know? Sometimes it's awesome, do that. Like, we're trashing Pavin Smith for months and months. He has not been good for the Diamondbacks. He's been really bad for the Diamondbacks this year, I understand. But then for him to get the moment is one thing. But then to hear him talk about his struggles and stuff, it's like, oh yeah, like this is like a guy going through his own mental battle with what's going on right now. Not only for him this season, but his baseball career that he has been building towards his entire life since he was a wee little lad. This is what he has been building his life towards. He's at a crossroads right now, and you can hear it from him.
28: And what did he say? What did he point out right there? Thoughts. You have thoughts. That's right. I mean, that you do have thoughts. You're a human being. You're out there competing at the highest level our species could generate. You're going to have thoughts. There's no doubt about it. I love the fact that he said you have thoughts. And see, the thoughts mess with you. Sometimes you have negative thoughts while you're in the act of trying to compete. And sometimes those negative thoughts, they do not help you succeed. Oh my goodness, I don't know if I've ever heard somebody speak so eloquently about that. What it is like to have confidence and what it is like not to, and the thoughts that go with it. Man, I love that.
2: Attached to that, Wolf, here's Pavin speaking on the relief that he felt after getting some of those negative thoughts out of his head.
3: Definitely a lot of relief. It's definitely been frustrating and tough. I'd be lying if I said it wasn't. Trying to grind in the cage, trying to feel what, because I know I'm a good hitter and it's just like a matter of time, but in the moment it doesn't feel like, it feels impossible, you know? So just being able to get one, feel it, and, you know, gives you confidence going forward. You know, it's possible again.
2: You come across as a very confident individual, but do you remember any point in your playing career where your confidence was shaken? And if so, how'd you get through it?
28: No doubt about it.
2: How'd you get through it?
28: You're 10. You're 10 in the National Football League. But the problem is, Killer, I was going through personal issues, personal problems
2: with
28: my marriage. And, man, when your personal life is not in order, Basinonians, you can forget about everything else, correct? You can forget about everything else. Your professional career, yeah, you can try to act like nothing's going on. But, man, so much of the time when your personal life is not in order, it impacts everything else around you, period.
2: 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Just 15 minutes of exposure can cause permanent damage. 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Brennan Sorsby is now available to the Arizona Cardinals. Should they draft him? We're going to talk about that next on Wolf and Luke. Kellen Olson filling in for Luke on Arizona Sports, the local sports leader.

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14: All right, Wolf, the big news coming down last night. Brendan Sorsby, Texas Tech quarterback, who has gone through all sorts of things with his gambling issues, his gambling addiction, as he classified it as. Looked like he was going to play some college football, which didn't make a whole lot of sense. He's no longer going to play college football. Sorsby now headed to the NFL supplemental draft. Before we get to the details of that, there are two pieces of information from ESPN.com, or opinions I want you to be aware of, and our listeners to be aware of. This is Matt Miller, NFL draft analyst. In conversations with scouts before the NFL's mid-January deadline for underclassmen to declare, many believe Sorsby would have been a high round one pick. He would not have been drafted ahead of eventual number one pick Fernando Mendoza, but in what was seen as a weak class at the position, he would have ranked ahead of Ty Simpson, the QB2 and eventual number 13 overall pick on most boards. Miller goes on to say that he believes in the 2027 class, Sorsby would have been the third best quarterback prospect behind just Arch Manning and Dante Moore. And then here's Ben Solak, and this is the one where the Cardinals come to mind. He was asked which NFL team should be interested in Sorsby. He said, "The Cardinals are the most obvious choice as they don't have an exciting starting option on their roster. Veterans Jacoby Brissett and Gardner Minshew are known backup types, while third-round rookie Carson Beck doesn't project as a high-end starter. Sorsby would easily clear Beck as the potential franchise passer." And I did a lot of reading on this kind of stuff from the people who watched all the tape on all these quarterbacks coming into this draft. And there was always a gap between Sorsby and Beck wherever I read. So based on the people who were doing all the watching and all that kind of stuff, Sorsby is definitively a better prospect than Carson Beck as a quarterback. That doesn't mean the Cardinals should take him, in the supplemental draft. Do you think that they should? Like, there's a lot to this, of course, beyond just the fact that of what he is as a football player. But do you think the Cardinals should entertain this? I'll put it
4: so
14: that way.
4: So you're asking me, do you have any interest in Brendan Sorsby? Is that what you're saying?
14: Yes.
15: Run.
4: Ah! Ah! No! No! Are you kidding me right now? I believe in second chances, Basinonians. I believe in forgiveness. I am a sinner saved by grace, but I would not draft Brendan Sorsby. I'm sorry, man. I think this young man has an issue. I think he's damaged goods right now. How could you ever trust him with the most influential position in all of professional sports when you know he's already gambled on his own team, when he's done that, when he's risked money on his own team? It is the reason why Pete Rose is where Pete Rose is and always will be once again. Are you kidding me? Especially quarterback. The most influential position there is in all of professional sports. Your quarterback is going to, more times than not, dictate whether or not you win a game or lose a game. Would you say that's a big deal for a guy that had a gambling issue and readily admitted it to his, at least to his benefit, in my opinion? But having said that, I would never do that.
14: It's a lot of baggage, to say the least. I will say there is precedent for this. Kayshawn Booty, who had a great year for New England, was arrested in Baton Rouge in January 2024 when he was doing some underage betting. This came after he made 8,900 wagers over the course of 11 months, including betting on at least 17 college football games and at least six of which his own LSU Tigers were involved in. If you're curious on if Sorsby will be punished by the NFL, they did not punish Booty at the time. Booty has gone on to be successful in the NFL, but you're totally right in terms of the amount of baggage here. With that said, we're talking about the most important position in sports. And if I can take a flyer on a kid who has clear potential to be a starting quarterback in the NFL, I'm enticed at the very least. But the supplemental draft is where this gets complicated, because if you're not familiar with how the rules work, essentially what will happen is Sorsby will go through the first round. Like, we'll be like, okay, it's the first round for Brendan Sorsby. Yeah. We'll sit here. We'll be like, does anyone call for Sorsby? No one. Okay. Let's move
4: next.
14: On. The second round. Does anyone want Brendan Sorsby? Okay, let's say the Jets and the Browns want him. Then it depends on who finished higher in this lottery, blah, blah, blah, whatever. But the key thing is if the Jets use their second round pick in the supplemental draft on Brendan Sorsby, they lose their second round pick in next year's draft.
4: Bingo.
14: So that's where if the Cardinals were like, okay, we really want this guy and we have like we have the highest number in the second round. So if we claim him in the second round, we'll get him. Then you don't get a pick probably in the low to mid 30s next year and you're using it on Sorsby. And again, I think this just believes in this really just comes down to their scout on Sorsby, because I think if the Cardinals believe that Brendan Sorsby is definitively a better prospect than Carson Beck in some ways and loved this guy and would have loved to have taken him in the first round of this year's draft, then they're going to use the second round pick on him. I believe that they will.
4: Man, yeah, honestly, right now, for me, I just can't see any scenario where you're going to do this, especially not knowing whether this kid has really recovered at all. How are you going to do it right now? This is really, really fresh, no doubt about it. Do you think a quarterback is important? There's no doubt, right? We all know this. A quarterback does something with a ball on every play. He's the only person that does something with a ball on every play other than snapping at AQ Shipley. Don't at me on this, Ship. You know I love you. Don't at me on this, okay? But a quarterback's the only one who actually does something with the ball. Do you think you could throw a game and make it look like he just fumbled a snap at a critical point? Do you think that could possibly happen? And there's millions of dollars that are this is a dangerous, dangerous road that Mr. Sorsby has gone down, and he has nobody to blame but himself. And I also know this is a sickness. This is something that takes an awful lot of therapy to actually whip. And my heart goes out to people that are burdened with the desire, I should say, to gamble.
14: I'll go that far in describing it like that. Yeah.
4: I don't. A bird in the hand is better than two in the bush. That's me. All right. That is me. I don't understand the concept of gambling. I don't. Let alone when you're doing it with an inside track like Sorsby was.
14: Yeah, when I was texting with my friends yesterday when the World Cup was on, they were talking more about the over-unders as opposed to like the game that was actually on. Like, this is something that really affects the way you think about the game going forward. And this is the guy doing it professionally, playing it for a living as well. Chris Canty is with you. Here's what he said on the possibility of drafting Brendan Sorsby.
16: I mean, listen, I understand taking risks when it comes to players that have off-field bags. But to me, this is a step you don't cross. This is literally and figuratively touching the money. A player that was willing to gamble on his respective sport is an individual that could potentially jeopardize the integrity of the game, jeopardize the integrity of my franchise, and jeopardize my relationship with my fan base. And if you're an NFL owner, this is a call that you're going to have to make. This is not necessarily a football decision. This is a business decision. And I think Brendan Sorsby threatens the business of the NFL in a way that very few players have entering the league.
4: Oh, man, that is spot on. Who was that?
14: Chris Canty.
4: Man, Chris Canty, that was spot on.
14: Had a hell of a career
4: too,
14: Chris Canty.
4: Yeah. You know, once again, do you think he could throw a game and make it look like he just fumbled the snap at a critical point of that game? Could he throw a pick by underthrowing the ball? That's something. Yes.
14: How many times do we watch a quarterback like bobble a snap? But every time Sorsby does that, people are going to be like, did he just do that on purpose?
4: Exactly right. That's exactly right.
14: His teammates will think that.
4: His teammates. Yeah. His teammates might actually think that. Is there a road for Brendan Sorsby into the NFL? I think maybe there is, but I think it's going to take years. For somebody to establish him on a football team and establish the fact that he is totally cured of what it is that has confronted him.
14: I think it's clear, Wolf, that no matter how this goes and how teams evaluate that risk reward of where he is going to get taken in the supplemental draft. It's been several years since someone was taken.
4: 2019.
14: I don't think there's any way he's going to get past the third round. I would be shocked.
4: 2019
14: I would be shocked.
4: Is the last time somebody actually used a supplemental pick.
14: I think he's going to go in the second. I would be shocked if he makes it past the third. And look, as a Cardinals fan who has been desperate for a franchise quarterback my entire life, I've been alive 35 years and I haven't seen a franchise quarterback yet. Someone endure 6 to 8 years of great quarterback play for my football team. I've never seen it before. I'm a little tantalized. I can't lie. Are the Suns the NBA franchise most starved for a ring. We'll discuss next. Wolf and Luke, I'm filling in for Luke on Arizona Sports, the local sports leader.
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1: Jesse Morrison with Trending Now, presented by Parker and Sons Heating, Cooling, Plumbing, and Electrical. The Arizona Diamondbacks have now won three of their last four games after a 4-3 win over the Los Angeles Angels last night at Chase Field. The D-backs go for another win tonight in game two of the series. Pre-game coverage starts at 6 with first pitch at 6:40 right here on Arizona Sports 98.7 and the Arizona Sports app. Merrill Kelly gets the start for the Snakes. And believe it or not, the NBA draft is next week. For some draft prospects who could fit the Phoenix Suns culture, read Kellen Olson's latest up now on ArizonaSports.com. 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

0: Hey, it's Gambo. What stood out from last night's Diamondbacks game against the Angels? We'll react to look ahead to Game 2 of the series, starting at 2 on the Arizona Sports YouTube channel, the Arizona Sports app, and 98.7 FM.
1: Who replaces them now as our really sad, pathetic drought team with generations of fans? It's probably Phoenix, right? I'll give you the candidates. Phoenix, Utah, Clippers, Sacramento, Atlanta. You have Indiana and the Nets who won ABA titles. You have the Blazers that haven't won since 77. You have Washington, 78, Philly, 83. And then you have Charlotte, New Orleans, and Memphis that don't have the giant fan base to pull this off. So who is it?
2: Did you mention Minnesota?
1: Oh, and Minnesota's in there too. And Minnesota, I guess Minnesota.
2: They have great fans.
1: Yeah, and they haven't won a title of any kind since the 91 Twins, I don't think. And they got jobbed in the WNBA Finals 2 springs ago, which I still remember you, Minnesota. Yeah, Minnesota's up there. I would say Phoenix, though, who has just been in the mix decade after decade after decade, and it's had some really tough beats and some really great players, and it just never happened. They also don't have the amount of fans the Knicks have.
3: Congratulations, Suns fans. You did it. You did it. Everyone, you did it.
4: What do you mean?
3: Hang the banner of the not getting a banner so it's sad so you're the number one team that didn't get a banner. Hang the banner.
4: My goodness. What are your thoughts on this, Killer? I want to get your thoughts on this, okay?
3: I think for what Simmons is talking about, first of all, Podfather the GOAT, undisputed, hands down. Second of all, I get where he is coming from. I think that it's difficult to compare our situation because we're here locally. We've watched it happen. I've watched it happen my entire life where the Kings have not won a title in 75 years, that they've gone even longer without the Suns, and when the Jazz have been around nearly as long as the Suns without ever winning a championship. The Clippers, same kind of thing. They've been out around since the early 70s as well. But what Simmons is getting at is the Suns have one of the best win-loss percentages in the NBA. They're top 10 in that number, and they have been for a very long time because they have gone through tremendous eras. They found so many different eras when you can go back to the start, the Van Arsdales and Connie Hawkins, and you can go through the Westfall years with Walter Davis, of course. Then you go up to KJ and Hornacek and to Barkley.
4: Had some good teams here.
3: Some really great ones. Then you go into the early 2000s where you get this like surprise Stephon Marbury team. That's when Sean Marion and Amari Stoudemire get in here. Then, of course, you get to 7 seconds or less. Even you get like the 48-win team out of nowhere with Goran Dragic and Eric Bledsoe in 2013-14. Of course, like the surprising finals run and then the 64-win team after that as well. They have been close on a numerous amount of occasions. Like any of those core teams that I talked about, we've been through 6 to 8 eras of Suns basketball where they could have won a championship in the way that the Knicks did, if I'm being honest, and it has just never happened for them. So appreciate the nod, Simmons. Appreciate it. I'll put it that way.
4: Is that

0: course, and just something that we forget a lot about the 21 finals, Wolf, is do you remember the conversation going in? Is Giannis healthy? Is Giannis healthy? Does he look healthy? We don't know. And then he does what he does, which is has one of the best finals in NBA history.
1: Yes.
0: And they lose there as well. Of course, the series against the Celtics in the mid-70s. So there are a lot of instances where it has gone wrong for the Suns, and now it's about finally getting one. They'll get one here at some point. That's the way probability works. It's coming at some point, but I don't think it's coming anytime soon right now.
1: Man, that is great. That is well done by you, Killer.
0: Thank you.
1: That you just set that up. That is driving extraordinarily well, I might add. You know, to me, again, based on this is the weirdest thing. I'm 63 years old and savage, I might add.
0: Throw that in there.
1: Did you get that, Rick? Savage. You got that. Yeah, okay, good.
0: Can you write that down, Jamal?
1: 63 and savage. Did you get that, Jamal? Okay, good. 63 and savage. But you know what's amazing about it? The player in me never leaves. It's always there. The player perspective is always there. I don't think like a fan. I don't. And this conversation, it has no impact on me. Because I think like a player, and I always have. I have that player mentality. What is the problem? A player's mentality says, what's the problem? Fix it. Don't do something about it. Fix it. Complaining about it does absolutely nothing to fix it. So what does it matter? Do we wish to wallow in misery? Do we wish to roll in our own self-pity by naming ourselves? Oh, they're the most star fan base in the, you know, what does it matter, I guess?
0: Is there extra pressure you can feel? Like, did Knicks players feel extra pressure because they could feel how much this would mean to Knicks fans if they won
1: the championship? I don't know. If I were in that locker room, I think I would.
0: Okay.
1: But I really don't know. For me, it's just a situation. Once again, self-pity, not big into self-pity. What does a conversation about this have to do with championships? You're talking to a boy from Buffalo, too, by the way, here, Basin audience. Buffalo. They lost 4 Super Bowls in the K-Gun era. 4. Do you know how hard, first of all, it is to get to 4 Super Bowls? You can't do it. You've got to be kidding me. And yet, they lost all 4 of them in the K-Gun era. And that was torment. There's no doubt about it, but wallowing in self-pity is something I saw in multiple locker rooms, Basinonians, many times in my own locker room, and asked me how that was tolerated amongst my brothers in the locker room. If you felt that way, you engaged in any type of self-pity, you were a pariah in that locker room, ostracized from the blood sport, if you will. Because the only question a football player wants answered is, what are you going to do about it? And this is a question you can answer if you're a fan. What are you going to do about it?
0: Well, I think I stumbled across something in you mentioning Buffalo and curses. I think Buffalo is cursed because that's where the Clippers came from. They haven't won a championship.
1: Buffalo is not cursed.
0: The Sabres haven't won a cup in 55 years of their existence.
1: Well,
0: they haven't won one either. So.
1: Thank you.
0: I don't know.
1: Stop talking, killer.
0: Maybe we stumbled onto something there inadvertently. I don't know,
1: Buffalo, for this type of Super Bowls.
0: Yeah.
1: Come on, man.
0: Might be something in the air. I'm just saying. I don't know. The good news is, from an NBA perspective, when we're looking at this specific breakdown of all these teams and if they have a chance of doing all this kind of stuff, we're in an age of parity. This was yet another year of a new NBA champion, 8 straight years. In order of doing so, and I think that adds to the level of optimism that you can feel around the fan base. I see Suns fans talking about it, like if the Knicks could do it this year, winning only 53 games or whatever they did, why can't the Suns do it next year? And I think there's something to that for sure. Skip the tie this Father's Day. The Cardinals Father's Day 3-pack starts at $189 with tickets to the Seahawks, Broncos, and Rams games at State Farm Stadium. Visit the Arizona Sports Contest page for more information. What allowed the Diamondbacks to win game 1 of their series against the Angels? We'll discuss next. It's Wolf and Luke on Arizona Sports, the local sports leader.
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8: Hey everybody, Dan Bickley here. 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
9: 4-3 win for the Arizona Diamondbacks last night over the Angels of Los Angeles. Now 37-35. The D-backs are a half game out of a three-way tie for third place in the NL wild card. It is led by the St. Louis Cardinals at 39 and 31. The Phillies are 39 and 33. And then the three-way ties between the Padres, Nationals, and the Chicago Cubs, who suddenly have a pulse not far behind the D-backs, are the Marlins, Pirates, and Reds. It is going to be an absolute battle for those last spots. But the D-backs, in order to participate in that battle and continue to do so, are going to need to pick up wins like they did last night, where it was nothing special, but they got the win. What do you think allowed them ultimately to win that game, Wolf?
1: Yeah, you know, for me, it was pitching and defense. It really was pitching and defense. And I know we hear an awful lot about that. Torrey actually cited that after the game. But it truly is something that they believe in, pitching and defense. That's how, the most part, at least, that's how the Arizona Diamondbacks, I think, are going to win their vast majority of games this year. And you know what? The starting pitching was really, really good. We talked about it briefly. Ryan Nelson, the job that he did. And then, of course, the bullpen coming in. Loaisiga. Okay, don't say Loaisiga, Basinonians. Loaisiga, of course, the job that he did out there, came in and shut it down. And even Paul Sewald, even though he gave up a solo shot, and that is not good, but he closed out a game, got another save, his 18th save of the season. He's had one blown save. So pitching and defense, they played really well behind him. Ketel Marte had a couple of beautiful plays at second.
9: Here's Torrey Lovello on the defense last night.
10: I think you look at defense year by year, we had to make some adjustments. I thought Sean Larkin did a great job of creating some urgency in spring training. It's just, it's carried over, and these boys are getting after it. You can see how fast they're playing. That little sliding backhand play that Marte made to end the eighth was not easy. So they practice hard, they work hard, and they have great results. So I love defense. It's kind of, it's like my baby, and when we do it well, it helps you win games.
9: Rick, what say you?
11: That's what say great. Me about, like, what stood out from last night?
9: Yeah, what allowed them to win?
11: I would say Pavin Smith.
1: Oh!
11: Pavin Smith was key in that game. And, you know, he hit a big home run, and he finally came around and looked like a competent player for the first time this season. So I was very proud of Pavin Smith last night. I root for guys to do well, especially guys that get a lot of criticism. And so, yeah, I've been critical of Pavin Smith, and I want him to prove me wrong.
9: It's very nice of you to say, Rick. For me, Wolf, what I'll say is timely hitting. And what I mean by that is, we talked about runners in scoring position and the issues that have persisted. Don't get me wrong, they're still there. But you go 2-for-7 with runners in scoring position. Those two hits, Lourdes Gurriel Jr.'s bloop single into right, and then Gabriel Moreno's long stretched out infield single. Those are two RBIs. You win the game by a run. It's just a little bit of timely hitting, where on the other end, Ryan Nelson prevented it when the Angels got in situations where they were able to muster a threat. You saw how frustrated Ketel Marte was in the second inning when he barely missed on that catch. Nelson gets out of it anyway with second and third with two outs as well. I thought that after the Trout homer as well, there was that double, and you're like, okay, is this where Nelson's going to unravel a little bit? Nope. He locked in there as well. It was only three at-bats for the Angels with runners in scoring position, and they were 0-for-3. But if you look at the totality of this stretch run since Seattle started, and some of these numbers with runners in scoring position, Nolan Arenado is 1-for-19. Ketel is 3-for-12. Perdomo is 2-for-12. And then 0-for-11. Pavin Smith, who came through last night. Corbin Carroll, 0-for-11. Tommy Troy, 0-for-11. As well. Those issues have to continue to be worked on and refined.
1: Yeah, there's no doubt about it. Once again, Ryan Nelson taking the ball and going out and competing the way that he does. Ryan Nelson was really, really good, Basinonians. His slider, really effective. And although he didn't have a lot of swing and miss on his four-seamer, he recorded his fifth quality start in the last eight outings. You know what? I'm going to take that in the positive column for the Arizona Diamondbacks and for Ryan Nelson right now. I think he's starting to get back into the saddle, so to speak. Seven innings, of course. Gave up 9 hits, yet at the same time did not walk a hitter. Had 5 strikeouts. His ERA is under 5 now. He's headed in the right direction right now. But, I think he's got to work on his secondary stuff, and I think he's doing that right now, and he's actually putting it to use and performing.
9: The really cool nugget inside last night, it was not cool that Mike Trout homered on the Diamondbacks, to be clear, but somehow through all of Mike Trout's injuries and being in the American League, a guy that's been around 15 years, that was his third career game at Chase Field ever in 15 years. And it was his first time homering at Chase Field as well, which leaves him, I think he's now at 29 ballparks. Still doesn't homer in every ballpark somehow. A player of Trout's caliber. It's pretty incredible because of the injuries and inconsistency for him, despite his greatness and how he's going to be a first ballot Hall of Famer. No doubt. The fun wrinkle here is that Ryan Nelson grew up an Angels fan. So you talk about back in 2011 when Trout debuted, Ryan Nelson, to use the phrase again, he was a wee little lad. So here's what it was like for him to face Mike Trout after growing up as an Angels fan.
10: I used to go to the games and watch that guy play. I probably see him play in person more than anybody else. So it's kind of surreal to be playing against him and competing with him. And him like Albert Pujols and all those guys, definitely big fans of him growing up.
12: Do those things cross your mind when you're in the game facing them?
10: No. Not so much anymore either. I've faced him for a few years now, so trying to, you know, leave that kind of starstruck mentality in the past and just go out there and compete. And, you know I belong here too, so it's not as much of like a who is this guy. I try to just play my game and execute my pitches.
1: Oh, that is so weird. That is so weird. It's bringing back memories. Basically,
9: who is a lot
1: of memories. It was Harry Carson.
9: Oh,
1: it was Harry. Just Google it, my young crunks. Okay, right now you're like Harry Carson. Harry who? Who are you talking? Listen, Google it. Harry Carson.
9: I'm on it.
1: With a C. Okay, we're talking about one of the greatest inside linebackers for a long, long time. We're talking about a Hall of Famer, Harry Carson, sitting there and playing against Harry Carson. I believe it was the second week of the season, my rookie year in 1985. Look, everybody, it's Harry Carson. I went up there. The very first opportunity I got to go against Harry Carson, it was an ISO base in our needs. Imagine, there's the Mike linebacker. He's off the ball. He's behind the defensive front and off the ball.
9: Is that something where you know, but like when the play is called, that you're going to him?
1: Yes, Harry Carson is who I'm going to go block. And certainly, I got every clear path. I got a clear path to Harry Carson, and I hit the gas base underneath. And I went up there, and I bashed him right in the face. I caught him right in the face. He came downhill. He met me in the hole, and I caught him right in the face. I took the spot above my eyebrows, and I put it on the spot below his lips, and bzzz, rock'em sock'em robot. His head went up. I jacked him. And can I tell you right now, I turned around and walked away like, oh, my goodness. That was Harry Carson. That was Harry Carson. All of a sudden, I heard him say, hey, 24. And I turned around and kind of looked over my shoulder. And he said, that's the last time that bleep is happening to me. That's what he said. And from that point forward, every time I had the opportunity to hit Harry Carson, he jacked the living dog out of me. Right in the punched me right in the face.
9: Have you seen
1: both times?
9: Have you seen the video of Ocho Cinco trying to block Ray Lewis? That's what I'm picturing in my head.
1: I'm just saying he didn't even try to get off the block. He would bring both fists right up underneath my chin and my face mask and punch me in the face.
9: If you're a little bit younger, like myself, I'm glad I brought up Ray Lewis, because if you're talking about a 9-time Pro Bowl linebacker in 13 years and a Hall of Famer, that's probably who this guy was in his day. 6'2", 237?
1: Yeah, you're talking about Harry?
9: Yeah.
1: Yeah, he was 237, but he was a little bit heavier.
9: Oh, my gosh.
1: At this point in time, he was 245.
9: As a linebacker.
1: Oh, yeah. No, man. He was a bad, bad man. Harry Carson. But you know what? Yeah, so I get that. I know what that is like. Oh, my gosh. That was Harry Carson. Oh, that was Mike Trout. It's kind of a wow factor. Still, I think there was a little bit for Ryan. Just a little. Even though he was saying other. Still, a little bit there. Isn't it, Ryan? It'll never go away, brother.
9: You always got him once. He can't take that away from you, Wolf. Right. You always got him one time. He got you every other
1: time.
9: Hit
1: him right in the face.
9: But you got him that one time. Carson Beck had plenty of positive thoughts on Jeremiah Love. We'll share them next. It's Wolf and Luke Kellen in for Luke on Arizona Sports, the local sports leader.
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4: 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The Arizona Diamondbacks have won three of their last four games after a 4-3 win over the Los Angeles Angels last night at Chase Field. The D-backs go for another win tonight in Game 2 of the series. Pre-game coverage starts at 6 with first pitch at 6:40 right here on Arizona Sports 98.7 and the Arizona Sports app. Merrill Kelly gets the start for the Snakes. And believe it or not, the NBA draft is next week. 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

0: Hey, it's Vince Murata. 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
1: Hour 2 of the Wolf and Luke Show. Kellen Olsen filling in for Luke Lipinski. Ron Wolfley is here live from the Casino Arizona and Talking Stick Resort Studios. We won't be live from here tomorrow.
2: Yeah.
1: We'll be at Chase Field on the actual Chase Field.
2: Man, how about that? On the field. Okay.
1: Like an hour before first pitch.
2: What's up, YouTube? That's going to be cool.
1: I guess. Sorry.
2: Yeah, that's right.
1: I forgot about you. He did.
2: Well, we'd like to acknowledge YouTube from time to time with a little shaka bra. Yeah, that was good, killer.
1: I threw one of them. I might need a little bit more from time to time.
2: Not so close together. Maybe a little bit further apart, though.
1: You want one of these? You don't want them so close, like hotline, right? Hotline bling, right? Yeah, we don't want a hotline bling situation. No. Didn't he do this?
3: What's the dance? It's like
1: he just kind of moves his hands around.
2: Okay, but that's good though. You got the pinky out. That's good.
1: Yeah. And I said to you, isn't that what he says? Jamal's giving me
2: the nod. I don't think that's what he said.
1: The affirmation there.
2: It's a good try.
1: Let's talk about a Cardinals rookie running back, shall we? Jeremiah Love joined the Diamondbacks radio network last night. He was asked when he realized he was going to be great at football. Here you go, Wolf.
4: Before I even started the season, you know, that summer before the season in training, man, it was, you know, making sure I'm saying out loud, man, I want to win the Heisman, I want to win the Dope Walker Award, I want to be an All-American. And it was that mindset that I had in that training in that summer that propelled me to do the things that I did that season. I was locked in, you know, wouldn't let any of the noise get to me, wouldn't let any of the rankings get to me, man. I just put my head down and made sure that that was the best year that I could have, you know. And went out there, won some awards, and shoot, the rest is history.
1: Well, yep. Dare I say that sounds awfully familiar. Yesterday, Carson Beck sounded exactly the same in talking about what he was going through in minicamp, because they were like, hey, Carson, what have you been up to the last 6 weeks on Cardinals Corner? And he was like, football.
2: Yeah.
1: I just live somewhere and I play football, and that's it. Jeremiah Love sounds like that kind of dude, too.
2: Yeah, no, I think Jeremiah Love is going to be fantastic, really. You know, it's interesting because I look at the show sheet, Basinonians, and there it is at 11 o'clock. Cardinals, does Jeremiah Love's desire to be great encourage us? That is what it says on the show sheet, Basinonians. And I can tell you right now, it does not encourage me at all, his desire to be great. Do you have any idea how many players out there had a desire to be great? How many players wanted to be great? How many guys thought they were going to be great? How many rookies came into the league and thought they were all that in a bag of chips? So having the desire to be great is nothing special. Jeremiah Love, I think, is going to be special because of his desire to win, period. And when I say win, it's also an understanding that can Jeremiah Love do your job, killer? Can he do your job? No, he can't do your job. Jeremiah Love, can he do my job, as a matter of fact, as teammates? I'm pretending we're in the locker room right now, of course.
1: I was going to say, he could probably do this, but yeah.
2: He can't do my job. What Jeremiah Love can do is his job, based on audience. He can win. He can make himself win or lose on every play, personally. Do your job is what Bill Belichick would say over and over and over again. Do your job. Not no days off. Do your job. That's what he would say. And to me, the desire to win is palpable.
5: No days off. No days off.
2: All right, Bill, settle down. That, by the way, can I just tell you right now? I never heard him ever yell like that in 2 years of playing for him. Never heard him yell or raise his voice to that degree, ever.
1: He wasn't like intoxicated when he was
3: speaking to a very large audience at a parade, and so probably give him and probably had okay, you know.
2: Hey, you know what? That's whatever, coach.
3: Two and a half beers at least.
2: Yes. Listen, desire to win his one-on-one personal battles. That's what I want to see from Jeremiah Love. Desire to do your job and win. Because you do, Basinonians, you win and lose on almost every play. Rarely do you draw a tie. Typically, you win or lose on every play. I want to see Jeremiah Love. I want to see his desire to win. by personally going out and doing his job.
1: How much of what you're talking about is a balance of not trying to do too much? Because he's going to his point, he's like, I want to win every single award. And I think Jeremiah is going to have to realize this year that not only is he, man, like, he wants to win Offensive Rookie of the Year at the very least. Like, he probably wants to make the Pro Bowl, all this kind of stuff. And when Tyler Algier's out there on first down, he's going to have to have a little, again, trying to do too much. How much of that is the battle for him as a rookie?
2: Yeah, it's going to be different for him. There's no doubt about it, especially when James Conner is healthy as well. Because guess what, Basinard? It's James Conner can still play. He can flat out play. That much we know. There's no doubt about James Conner. He can still play when given the opportunity. It's going to be really, really interesting to see Jeremiah Love and how much he's going to be able to learn. I'm really excited for him because this kid is a great kid. He really is. He reminds me so much of Marvin Harrison Jr. Okay, Marvin Harrison Jr. Do you think Marvin Harrison Jr. wants to be great, Basin audience? He wants to be great. There's no denying it. The legacy that he comes from, who his father is, of course, the football family that he comes from, all the gifts that he has, the way that he works at his job, Marvin Harrison Jr., there's nobody, I can tell you right now, basically, there's nobody in that wide receiver room who works as hard as Marvin Harrison Jr. And yet, again, he wants to be great. You got to focus on your desire to go out and do it one play at a time. And that's what Marv has got to do as well. Jeremiah Love, don't think he's going to have a problem. Really don't. Think he's squared away. But I thought the same thing about Marvin Harrison Jr., to be honest.
1: Cardinals Corner on Friday, the podcast co-hosted by our own Tyler Drake and Lauren Colville. They had Carson Beck on. Here's what Carson said about what Jeremiah Love brings to the table.
6: I mean, I feel like there's a ton of talent out on the field, just getting to spend time with those guys. And, you know, more specifically when we first got here, when it was just kind of us out there on the field. But, you know, getting to get more reps, you speak of Jeremiah. I mean, he's just so, so talented and just a great guy as well. Awesome to be around, super fun to be around. And then you see him out there on the field just making plays. And it's like, you know, obviously I was, you know, able to see what he was able to do in college as well, but definitely excited about what he brings to the table and also what a couple other rookies bring to the table as well.
1: And then Beck on his favorite guy to throw to right now?
6: I don't know. That's kind of tough to decide. I feel like there's so much talent again. I got to go with the rookie here. A guy that I've been able to go a lot with, you know, getting reps is Jeremiah, you know, just being able to be a threat in the run game, a threat in the pass game, and just all the ways that you can use him. And again, he's super, super talented. I'm excited to continue to work with him and build that chemistry.
1: And again, sounds like a guy who is capable of doing anything on a football field. So he's just got to. Nice and easy.
2: I like that.
1: Don't try to go out there and have 12 catches and 14 carries for 145 yards, too. Just nice and easy.
2: Yeah, you know, I just love the fact that Carson Beck just said, you know, let's Jeremiah Love. Yesterday I was talking about what does Carson Beck need to do in order to win the starting quarterback job. One of them, of the four things I mentioned, one of them, make good, safe decisions. Okay, don't try to be the star. Don't think you're going to go out there and chuck your way down the field. You're going to chuck and duck your way to rookie of the year. Make the safe throw early and let the more difficult throws come to you as you learn your craft. The safe throws? Oh, look, everybody. It's Jeremiah Love in the flat. Why don't I just boom, stick it? Oh, here's the angle route over the ball. Why don't I hit Jeremiah right there through the B gap? Just like Christian McCaffrey, let him take it 70 for a touch.
1: We've got three games and three giveaway nights, and it is your choice. The Diamondbacks Summer Weekend Giveaway gives you a shot at tickets to the Diamondbacks facing the Twins on either June 19th, June 20th, or June 21st. 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

0: Hey everybody, it's Bernsey. Now that the NBA offseason has officially begun, what will the Phoenix Suns prioritize? What should they prioritize? It's the Bernsey and Gambo Show. 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
1: It's funny you ask, Dave Burns, because we are going to talk about that right now on the Wolf and Luke Show. It was John Gambadoro reporting over the weekend, and he has reported this for many weeks, that the top priority for the Suns will be retention. But there is a specific type of retention, Wolf, that he is talking about, and it is Colin Gillespie and Jordan Goodwin. Mark Williams is the unknown here, and there are so many different elements of why he is an unknown that make this so difficult to go through. And I can hit on all of them here, and I'll do so for you to really elaborate on the full picture here, because we can start with, okay, how good was Mark Williams as a basketball player last year? We can just start there. First 20-25 games of the year, we were looking at a guy who was a borderline top 10 center. He was fantastic. I thought, this is your guy. If he stays remotely healthy, this is your guy. Then the rest of the season happened, and Mark looked like, okay, maybe he's like a borderline starting center. Maybe he's a little bit less than that, just with his effectiveness. And then your brain naturally went to, okay, is this because of the injury history? Is his body just not used to getting through a full season right now? And then lo and behold, at the end of the year, he goes through an injury, re-aggravates that injury, and then misses the rest of the year. So the injury part, while he did get career highs in minutes and career highs in games played, foot injuries with seven-footers, Wolf, are absolutely no joke, and there were medical red flags for him with the Lakers trade. That's why it got nixed, and this is the type of stuff that you really worry about with him. So, like, him alone and re-signing him as a player without even getting into the context and all that kind of stuff has its own question marks. And then you look at the Suns specifically. We're going to talk about this at the end of the show. You and I want to see a lot of Kamon Malawach next year.
2: Yeah.
1: Let's go. Let's see the kid.
2: Yeah.
1: We want to see him do it. That is not going to be possible if you re-sign Mark Williams for 2 to 3 years. Now you're sitting here saying, well, if Mark Williams gets hurt, then you can play Kamon Malawach then. Well, I don't want to just have a guy around it sometimes. I want to have a guy around all the time, and I want to be able to play Kamon Malawach all the time, not just only when this guy is hurt. I don't want Kamon Malawach to be viewed as an insurance policy next year. I want him to find room. By the way, the Suns were at their best last year when Oso Iguodaro was on the floor. When you look at their on-off numbers, none were better on the team than Oso Iguodaro. It was clear what he did for them as a placeholder offensively, what he did for them as one of the most versatile centers defensively in the league, what he did for them as well. Those are two guys that they have to find minutes for. And the last wrinkle here, Wolf, is that Mark Williams is in restricted free agency. And so what would happen back in the day, even a couple of years ago, DeAndre Ayton gets an offer sheet from the Pacers. He agrees to a deal with them. The Suns have 48 hours to match. We have basically offer sheets don't exist anymore. There is not really a lot of offer sheets being thrown around. So now it's more so between Mark and between the Suns to figure out a deal here. The extra layer on top of that is, you know what word you probably hated hearing more than anyone, and I'm not saying
2: personally, but even Suns fans. Okay.
1: You hated hearing the word apron. I don't want to hear about apron, first apron, second apron, tax space, cap space. Yes, I don't want to hear any of these numbers. If you re-sign Mark Williams, you're going to hear those numbers again, because they're going to re-sign Colin Gillespie, I think. I think they're going to re-sign Jordan Goodwin as well. If they re-sign Mark Williams as well, now those numbers start to come into play as well. So all of this is contained into like one simple question of, should they re-sign Mark Williams? There's a lot to it, and ultimately, I believe that they shouldn't. So what are the other two possibilities, Wolf? Well, there's one. There's signing and trading him, but again, that would require another team to sign Mark Williams to a long-term deal. I don't know if that'll happen. Maybe it will, maybe it won't. You could also just let him walk.
2: You could just let him walk. First-round picks will walk as well.
1: You gave up 2 first-round picks for one season of Mark Williams, and you let him walk.
2: Yeah.
1: This is undoubtedly the elephant in the room of their offseason and the situation that they have to resolve quickly, because it does really tie up their hands with what else that they want to get done.
2: It's interesting to hear the way you started this entire conversation about Mark Williams. You started with the fact that he looked really, really good the first 25, 30 games of the season. You know what's interesting about that, based on needs? I think the Phoenix Suns looked really, really good the first 25, 30, and they were good through 55 games. I think you could look at the Phoenix Suns and how good they looked. It's interesting that we're having this conversation, because Mark Williams is right in the middle of that, especially early on. I think the rest of the association, I don't think they really respected the Phoenix Suns very much. I don't think they got worked up to go play the Phoenix Suns very much. I don't think it was a tough proposition for them to go out and play the Phoenix Suns. I think they felt really, really confident in beating the Phoenix Suns. Yeah, they were a bit of a surprise, but 25 games in, 30 games in, now all of a sudden it was starting to solidify, was it not? It was looking like the Phoenix Suns know what they're doing. And by the way, Mark Williams was right in the middle of all of that, I would say, to some degree. This would be, if Mark Williams just walks away and you lose two first-round picks because of it, that's a tough pill to swallow. Yet at the same time, I believe Brian Gregory is going to do the right thing. I think Mark Williams, for the most part, I don't think he's a good match. I don't think he's a good match for the culture of this team. That's just my opinion. I don't think he has the mentality, the kind of mentality that I think the Phoenix Suns want.
1: And I think to what you're saying there at the very end, that's probably the most important thing, right? Because we spent so much time watching DeAndre Ayton as a center not utilize his physicality in a way where, when Mark Williams came in and I joined your guys' show and I was like, guess what, guys? You guys center that will dunk the basketball now. He is going to dunk it with authority. Mark brings a certain level of aggression and physicality, but just not enough consistently. We saw it really fade over the last 40 to 50 games of the year in a way where I don't think it will for Malawach, based on watching him play and based on what we know about the kid. Oso certainly did not show any fear. He was not showing any fear with what he competed with against Oklahoma City. That was a huge series for him, because in game one, game two, they focused on him. They were like, this is our guy. We're going to look at your whole team and who we're going to pick on. We're going to pick on you, kid. Let's see how you do this. It did not go well for him in two games. Last two games of the series, I thought he responded extremely well to it, and was a big fan of how he showed. Oso is such a mature player at his age, and just like such a mature speaker at his age, that we forget he's entering his third NBA season. He has played in the league for 2 years. We talk about the Kamon Malawach, Rashear Fleming era, like the next young guys. Oso needs to be mentioned there. He needs to be mentioned with Ryan Dunn in that grouping as well. And this is why, when they traded for Mark Williams the same night they drafted Kamon Malawach, the biggest criticism and why I didn't like the move is that it inevitably led you to this point where you have to get rid of Mark Williams at some point. Now, there are some people listening that think it's as easy as, well, just re-sign him and then trade him at the deadline. What if you re-sign to a 3-year deal and then he breaks his foot? What do you do?
2: Yeah.
1: Then you're just stuck with him, and then he's another injury prone guy, and you just get stuck in this loop.
2: But Killer, do you still think that is a possibility? Do you think that is a possibility? Yes.
1: Yeah, for sure. Yes. If they can find the right deal. And I think that's part of another layer I didn't even mention is, do you get him on, not for the same reasons as Zion Williamson, but Zion has a bunch of qualifiers where if he plays this many games, he gets $20 million. And then if he plays this many games, he gets another $10 million. Like, do we get the non-guarantees in there?
2: You're literally rewarding him for not showing up. You're literally doing that. Yeah. We're going to reward you for showing up. You know, I don't like that at all.
1: Yeah. Do you layer it in where
2: based contracts.
1: Yeah, if you give him $14 million a year and you say you only get seven of this to start and you get the other seven based on how many games that you play, and you get into a tricky thing there, like you said, with the mindset that he has there as well. It's going to be interesting. The two first round picks were valuable, and they were extremely valuable in terms of the limited assets the Suns had to trade. With that said, you have to offset that value that you're losing based on the value you could lose if this contract turns into a negative for you, or if you're just blocking Kamon Malawach from playing time in the first place. Look, they could play three centers next year, and like for the games that Williams sits out, Malawach could play. It could work in theory, but Kamon Malawach was drafted 10th overall.
2: I know.
1: We barely saw him last year. Let's go. I wrote about this last year. There was pretty much no precedent for a top 10 pick playing as little as he did and working out in the league. I want him to be the exception. I want to see how it gets rolling. So we'll have to keep an eye on that here over the next couple of days and the next couple of weeks. This is usually something where a restricted free agency will drag into September, but the Suns cannot allow it to drag into September because they got other things that they need to get done as well. The Diamondbacks got something done last night. They got a win, and they got a win because they shuffled their lineup. We'll talk about all the shuffling and how it ignited the offense next on Wolf and Luke.
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15: 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The Arizona Diamondbacks have won three of their last four games after a 4-3 win over the Los Angeles Angels last night at Chase Field. The D-backs go for another win tonight in game two of the series. Pre-game coverage starts at 6 with first pitch at 6:40 right here on Arizona Sports 98.7 in the Arizona Sports app. Merrill Kelly gets the start for the Snakes. And believe it or not, the NBA draft draft is next week. 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
16: Hey, it's Vince Murata. 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Can the Diamondbacks keep feasting on the also-rans of Major League Baseball against the Angels? 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
1: Hello, it's the Wolf and Luke program. Cal Nelson filling in for Luke Lipinski. A 4-3 win for the Arizona Diamondbacks last night. I don't want to say it made headlines, Wolf, but it was one of those, oh, when you saw the lineup card come out, things were moved around a little bit. This was the first time all year that Pavin Smith hit in the eight hole. It went very well for him. He was 2-for-4 with a solo home run right off the foul pole for him. Geraldo Perdomo moving up to the two hole for just the second time this season, which had Corbin Carroll hitting third for one of many times this year. He's either been in the two or the three. They did have that instance where they were having Perdomo lead off for about a week, and then Marte had that meeting with Torrey where he's like, I want to lead off, man. And Torrey was like, all right, man, you want to lead off? Here you go. He was leading off, and then Carroll went back into the two hole. But it was just one of those moments where, whether it was Pavin looking more comfortable or watching Perdomo walk and then seeing Corbin Carroll come up after he walked, as opposed to, no offense, but Gabby Moreno or Nolan Arenado or someone else above that ilk, it seemed to like make more sense for me. I can't tell if that's confirmation bias because they won, but yeah. I liked the way everything flowed with the lineup last night.
2: Yeah, for me at least, it wasn't like they were great, but it was good when it had to be. It was good when it had to be. Yes, there were still only 2-for-7 with runners in scoring position. They weren't great. Wasn't lights out, but they got clutch hits when they needed it. And Pavin Smith was part of that.
1: He absolutely was, and this is a guy who I know in negative ways Diamondbacks fans feel this way, but he's been a member of the team since 2020. There are not a lot of guys on the roster right now who have been around on the D-backs for this entire decade so far, and Pavin has, and it's easy to forget. This was a guy coming out of, I believe, Tennessee, who was a first-round pick. This was a guy who was one of their top prospects in their system when he came up as well, and we had high hopes for him. As an offensive player, we really didn't see much from him until 2024, 2 years ago, towards the end of August and then through September, where for 60 games played over the course of the 24 season, he had an 896 OPS. And it was like, okay, it took 5 years, but here's the hitter that we were hearing about. Why Torrey always says this is a guy that I believe is a good hitter. And it just hasn't come to be at all this year in a way where you could tell there were confidence issues, which we heard from Pavin earlier in the show. And you're about to hear from him right now that it was going deeper than just him not being good at baseball. So easy for us in our positions as fans or being outside of the game now where we can look at a guy and just be like, he doesn't have it or whatever from a skill perspective, yeah. But there's the mental perspective as well there. And Torrey Lovello after the game talked about having Pavin Smith show some emotion after the success that he had last night.
17: I always enjoy it when Pavin gives you a little bit of that emotion, and that's about as much as you'll get out of him. And of course, yeah, I saw him do the jump shot as he came into third base, so I knew he was feeling good. It was the way he contributed today should make him feel good. He had a couple really nice at bats, made a good defensive play, and clearly the home run was a difference in the game. So yeah, I did see it, but he is very steady, and when he does that, it's probably like most people jumping up and down. You know, that's about as much as you'll get out of Pavin.
1: I got one more here for you, Wolf, from Pavin on how frustrating it was for him to go through this stretch this year.
18: Yeah, it's been extremely frustrating. I mean, especially after my first two games in LA, I felt like I was seeing the ball really well. First two really good pitchers, the first two games of the year. And then, you know, to get the news, I have to get surgery and be out for 2 months and kind of lose all my timing and lose everything that a lot of hitting is definitely feels. And it's hard to get those feels back. So the last 5-6 days, I've just kind of stopped, you know, overanalyzing, looking at video, because I'm just kind of just try to be a baseball player again and just kind of just feel it in the box instead of, you know, overanalyzing everything.
2: Man, I love that. You can't overthink it, base learnings. You can. As a professional athlete, you can overthink it. Instead of just going out and doing, you start thinking about doing. Do you see the difference? Just go do. well, I'm thinking about doing. I'm going to think my way through this. So much of the time, that isn't the answer. So much of the time, it's about just go out and do. And that's exactly what Pavin Smith did. That was a bomb. That was high up that right field foul pole. And that gave the Diamondbacks a 3-2 lead in the seventh inning. And I don't

0: 2019 when the whole twin squad went absolutely crazy. Jamal, I want to ask you this question. You look at the 1-2-3 of this lineup. We've seen different iterations of it and different ways in which the three, Marte, Perdomo, Carroll, are ordered. That was the order today or yesterday. Marte, Perdomo, Carroll. Is that what you would prefer?
1: No.
0: What do you want to see?
1: Now Cotella's done a good job leading off, but I would rather see Cotella in either the two or the three hole. And I would see Jerry. I want to see Jerry leading off. I want to see Corbin in the two and Cotella in the three.
0: Jesse?
2: I'd like to see Jerry back down in the nine hole because I think that they need some oomph at the bottom of their lineup. And I think that he's like the perfect guy to play that role. And I know that that won't be popular with some people, but
0: it worked
2: really well.
0: I agree with you, and I want to be afforded the luxury of putting him at nine, but who would you then put at like three or two or one to like replace him in the lineup?
2: I just go Cotell, Corbin, Gabby, Arenado. That would be the four.
3: Yeah, but there's nothing wrong with the Predator leading off. I have no problem with that whatsoever. I would almost prefer that. This is a guy who's got a little pop. Of course, yeah, as we all know, and he's beyond a doubt the fastest guy on the team, the best base stealer, I would say, on the team. Yeah, you know what? I realize, too, so much of this now, that's not what you look for in your leadoff guy in Major League Baseball today. It is amazing. It's like, who's the best hitter on your team? There he is. Who's the second best? This is how it's happening so much of the time in Major League Baseball, where it used to be a situation where, okay, that leadoff guy had to be a speed guy. That leadoff guy. The second guy had to be an excellent fastball hitter because he was going to see a lot of fastballs because the leadoff guy was going to get on. That was the idea of it all.
2: Yeah, I agree. Like, I think Corbin sees the ball a little bit better than Cotell, but for some reason, Cotell has just played, and I think he said this to Torrey, that he like plays better for some reason out of the leadoff spot. So, yes. And whereas it doesn't matter as much for Corbin. I also think Corbin is a little bit more of a strikeout guy than Cotell. So having Corbin in second or third is better potentially than having Cotell there.
1: And I think with Jerry specifically, I think the problem was with him, especially earlier in the season, is that the way that he would take an at bat was like a two-hole hitter or a three-hole hitter instead of taking a Jerry Perdomo at bat. He'd try, you know, if he'd get a fastball, you know, in the zone earlier in the count, he'd try and take a swing at it and swing for the fences instead of seeing seven, eight pitches and getting on for either Cotell or Corbin.
3: Yeah, you know, it's kind of, I go back to the fourth inning with Corbin Carroll.
0: Absolutely.
3: He did the fourth inning. Let off, and what did he do? He stole second, ball went into center field, went to third. He was on third, nobody out. Led the inning off, there's Corbin Carroll. On third, nobody out. You're going to score that guy at some point in time. And that's what they did. You know, it's one microcosm, of course, but his aggression, I think, on the base path is something that this team is not really creating. The chaos
2: they need
3: that
2: to
3: they used to.
2: Send him more. He'll be on first and they won't send him. And I'm confused.
0: Is it his call or is it the player? Is it the team's
2: call? I'm sure it's the team's call.
0: I mean, this is like when people got mad that Jerry bunted in that key situation. It was and got mad at Torrey. It was Jerry's decision, and Torrey clarified that after the game. I think most of the time when guys are stealing, it is the player's instinct and their call. McKay gives them the advice, whispers in their ear, this is what he's doing, all that kind of stuff. I don't think he gets the go. Maybe Torrey can clarify that the next time that he speaks, but
2: eight or nine steals this year, so he'll probably get like 30, but
0: he needs to have way more. Like it was the rookie year was like 50 plus or whatever. And I think a key part of this, Jamal, to what you were talking about as well, is like 1-3, whatever the order is. Gabby, 915 OPS this month. Lord is back now. And then Arenado, I know it's been way down, but if you have some sort of type of like, not insurance, but threat or reliability in the middle of the order, that's going to matter just as much as what order those three guys are in, right?
1: Yeah, I got to get those guys that usually get on base in the Corbins and the Perdomos and the Cotells to get those guys in. And Gabby, the way that he's swinging the bat right now is very helpful for those guys to get those guys in, and he's been doing a great job of that. And Nolan Arenado, hopefully he's able to swing at some better pitches, but yeah, you know, he's also been
3: a about Nolan guy. Stealing a base?
0: How about that?
1: I'm pretty sure I saw a cow fly over the moon.
3: Gotta be kidding me.
1: Last night, too.
0: That was wild. Lawler, if he can kind of get back going to what he did in the first couple of games of the year before he got hurt, had a couple moments against Cincinnati as well. Could he be one of the guys in the middle of the order. They need someone there. We've had so many different names where we thought it was Vargas. We thought

0: it's going to be Fernandez. Now we thought it was going to be Walshman. Oh, maybe it's Troil. Maybe it's Lourdes Gurriel Jr. Maybe it's Lawler. Now we've gone through a lot of names. Someone needs to hold down that middle of the lineup for the Arizona Diamondbacks. Half Day Club is back. Join us tomorrow as we broadcast live prior to the Diamondbacks taking on the Angels. 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How much does Jalen Green have to prove next season for the Phoenix Suns? We'll discuss next. It's Wolf and Luke. I'm filling in for Luke on Arizona Sports, the local sports leader.
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9: 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I'm Kevin Zimmerman. Can Devin Booker be the next Jalen Brunson? He has something to prove, writes Dan Bickley. Pavin Smith's key home run lifted the Diamondbacks over the Angels. And what is Carson Beck's early impression of Jeremiah Love? Those are the top three headlines on ArizonaSports.com.
0: Welcome back to the Wolf and Luke Show. I'm Kellen Olson filling in for Luke Lipinski. I'll be here with Ron Wolfley tomorrow as well. We'll be live from Chase Field for a short abridged version of the program, 2-hour show, before we get into the series finale between the Diamondbacks and the Angels.
10: Come wave to us from the stands.
0: Yeah, the half-day club deal that we just mentioned.
10: Yeah.
0: Arizona Sports Contest page, all that kind of stuff. You can find all the information.
10: $9.87 tickets. I mean, it's pretty good. I'm sure the kids are out of school, you know, bring the kids to the game.
0: Pretty good, not too shabby.
10: Mike Trout,
0: yeah, see one of the
10: greatest
0: best
10: players of all time.
0: Say you saw him, you know. I've been doing some cleaning around the house, and I've still got the folder my dad made me from a kid where we've got some ticket stubs, like with the words like Pedro on them and stuff. So like the times that I saw some of the greatest ever do it. Swing on down and come say hi. In the meantime, we're going to be talking about this the Phoenix Suns offseason. For the next handful of weeks, sure, it doesn't get started until July 1, but the NBA draft is coming up next week. The Suns currently can re-sign Colin Gillespie and Jordan Goodwin. They do not have to wait till free agency to do so. They can get that done right now. There's the looming Giannis trade, all this kind of stuff that is going on in the league and with the Suns themselves. And yet, Wolf, everything that we're talking about with the Suns, what could change this offseason, all the intrigue with trades, signings, drafting guys, all that kind of stuff, feels like undoubtedly the biggest storyline for them going into next year, and some of the speculation that the fueled speculation for this offseason is what they do with Jalen Green and what they can get from Jalen Green, because mostly due to injury, but also due to his play, it was more of the same from Jalen Green and just sort of this, you don't know what you're going to get on any sort of given night. You're going to get greatness on some nights. You're not going to get it on other nights. And that sort of continued for him with this chance that you were playing with.
3: You know, what's amazing about it, it's very interesting going into this season for the Phoenix Suns coming up based on Indians, because again, it's going to be a situation. What can you get from Jalen Green? What can you get from him? And what could you get for him? It's either one of those things right now coming into this season. And again, many people feel as if it could happen in the offseason. For me, I'd rather see Jalen Green get the opportunity to come back and fit into the Suns culture that we all saw last year. Fit into the culture, fit into how they're going to win basketball games, especially when you're talking about Dylan Brooks being out there with Devin Booker on the floor. Those three guys, I need to see more. I need to see more of Jalen Green out on the floor with Devin Booker and Dylan Brooks. I need to see more of that, because last year, I don't think we saw enough, a large enough sample size where that kind of goodness and that kind of chemistry could actually sink in and become the norm for the Phoenix Suns. I don't think we actually saw a large enough sample size for that to happen.
0: And the choice for the Suns ultimately is going to come down to if they want to use this upcoming season to figure that out, or they feel like they've already got the answers. In my opinion, they've already got the answers. I don't think this trio works together at a level to contending. I think that it works.
3: What do you think is the best time to move Jalen Green then? This offseason or at the trade deadline?
0: I think it was last year when they got the trade done, if okay, I'm being honest. Great. And I don't mean to say that to disparage Jalen and all these conversations. I always bring it up. I really like Dylan Brooks as a basketball player overall. I really like Jalen Green as a basketball player overall. I just think the fit together with these three guys is pretty bad and it doesn't really work out that well. The question here and the thing that we can never figure out in these types of situations is how much trade value a guy like Jalen Green has. Like, you believe that he has some left. I don't believe that he has much right now, and that's just what we have to speculate and what we're left to, because we're not general managers. We're not calling general managers, and guess what? General managers don't want that kind of stuff out in the public anyway, if he even knew about it. Jalen Green is set to make $36 million next year. He is due a $36 million play option the year after that, and then he would be an unrestricted free agent in the summer of 2028. I will note that there's a lot of talk about an extension for Dylan Brooks this offseason. Jalen Green is eligible for an extension as well. So if the Suns feel incredibly committed to Green, which I don't believe they should, but if for some reason they've got a tremendous amount of confidence in him and want to keep him a Sun for a very long time, they could restructure a deal. They could get him down for more years instead of
3: being the case.
0: Yeah. I don't think that's going to be the case either. It could be a possibility that they look into as well. My fear here is that we're falling into the trap of saying that Jalen Green is still only 23 years old at this point, or 24 years old now, excuse me.
3: Here's the great thing about it, though.
0: Go ahead.
3: He is so young. He is so young right now, and he's wildly athletic. He is wildly talented. Once again, the NBA based earnings is the most athletic league on the face of the planet. It is. There's no denying that. But looking at Jalen Green, watching him compete against the most athletic league on the face of the planet, he is explosive. It's laugh out loud funny in the Wolfley compound to watch Jalen Green go out and compete. He is bright and shiny. He is. And he's still very young. And because of that, that's why I believe there is a coach. This always happens. It doesn't matter if you're talking about the NBA. It doesn't matter if you're talking about the NFL, Major League Baseball, the NHL. There's always a guy that thinks, I can fix that guy. I got that guy. You give me that kid right there and I can fix him. And because of that, I think his trade value is still there because he's a Mustang. He's young and he's a Mustang. And he's wildly athletic. And he can score the basketball. He's not afraid. He's aggressive as well. Maybe too aggressive, some people would say. Yet at the same time, he's still a bright, shiny object. And I think they're going to wave him around.
0: I think they will, and I wonder if they're going to get takers on that. It is the age-old balance of that discussion where he is only 24 years old. He has all these gifts right now. He hasn't played his best basketball yet. He's not in his prime yet. He's also 5 years into his NBA career at this point, and 5 years later, we are going to absolutely definitively know, and this is always the most difficult time in assessing someone. So, for example, when the contract extension came up for him in Houston, the Rockets had the chance to do what most people do with a number two overall pick like Jalen Green, who has been productive, and just offer him the rookie max. They did not do that. They did not want to offer him the max. They offered him this 3-year, $108 million deal with that third year player option as well. They negotiated with him long and hard to avoid paying him that amount of money because they ultimately did not believe in committing to him as that caliber of player at that time. And for the Suns going into next year, it's going to be the big question of how he fits with those guys, but also just like how Jalen's going to be as a player physically, because let's be honest, like we didn't see him at his best last year. Even when I was in the games in Oklahoma City, he was still like grabbing at where his hamstring was. It was clearly bothering him even at the very end of the year. So if you thought Jalen Green
3: disconcerting. Is disconcerting to me.
0: Or you could say, well, what does it look like when he's fully healthy? And that's part of the optimism here that could start to form on him. And like athletically with what you're talking about, if you thought Jalen Green was athletic, wait till you see what it looks like when he's 100%, because he wasn't 100%.
3: I know.
0: Pretty much all year. And what we've come to expect from him is him playing every single game. And I believe we'll see that. I'd be shocked if he plays less than 80 games next year. Like, yes. I don't think he's going to miss any time next year at all. Coming up next, we'll take you through the top stories of the day. Jesse's got you covered on Wolf and Down Your Lunch. It's Wolf and Luke on Arizona Sports, the local sports leader.
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Jesse Morrison with Trending Now, presented by Parker & Sons Heating, Cooling, Plumbing, and Electrical. The Arizona Diamondbacks have won three of their last four games after a 4-3 win over the Los Angeles Angels last night at Chase Field. The D-backs go for another win tonight in Game 2 of the series. Pre-game coverage starts at 6 with first pitch at 6:40 right here on Arizona Sports 98.7 and the Arizona Sports app. Merrill Kelly gets the start for the Snakes. And the NBA draft is, believe it or not, next week. For some draft prospects who could fit the Phoenix Suns culture, read Kellen Olson's latest up now on ArizonaSports.com. 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
3: Take it away, Jesse.
4: What's up, guys? How are you doing?
3: Hi.
4: Doing well. I had my update up, so I gotta switch it back.
3: You're all good. Get in the position you need.
4: I'm in the right spot right now.
3: Jamal's just going to sit over there playing 162-0, not doing any work as usual.
4: Actually, right now he's moved on to the NFL game. So he's trying to go 17-0.
3: 17-0?
4: Okay.
5: I achieved 162-0.
4: Yeah, you did. It was a really weird 162-0.
3: Yeah, really,
4: I don't
3: really
4: know if you know that.
2: No idea.
4: Do you know what these games are? We'll show you. You know what? I think we should do one of these days on the show during the summer.
2: I don't think
4: so. We should play an 82-0 on the show.
3: Wolf's out. Yeah. I'm in. Wolf's out.
2: 82-0 on the show.
4: Yeah, we should.
2: Okay.
4: So it's basically, Wolf, it's you shuffle a bunch of teams and you get like a team in like a certain decade. So you'll get like Magic Johnson from the 80s, and then you pair that with Wilt Chamberlain from, you know, the 60s, and then a couple other players, and you see if you can get close to 82-0.
2: Okay.
4: Does that make sense?
2: No.
4: Okay. We'll go further into that at another time.
3: Yeah,
4: okay.
3: Sorry, Senegal started, so now I'm distracted.
4: Anyway,
3: for the rest
4: Texas
3: of the
4: Tech quarterback Brendan Sorsby, who bet on college football
2: games. I'll say George Gervin, by the way. The Iceman cometh.
4: Was given an injunction. Iceman, I picked the Iceman a few times.
2: He's not better than Gervin.
3: Yeah.
4: Brendan Sorsby, who bet on college football games, was given an injunction that allowed him to be eligible for the 2026 season. After a whole lot of backlash, maybe the most backlash that I've ever seen, Sorsby is now planning to enter the NFL supplemental draft and not play for Texas Tech this year. Should the Cardinals kick the tires on one Mr. Brendan Sorsby?
3: Absolutely. I think that they should. I think that you look at quarterback all this year is figuring out who your quarterback is going to be going forward. Your answer is going to be pretty definitive if you win two or three games. It's going to be whoever you take in the draft next year. If you win more games than that, that's probably because a Carson Beck or a Brendan Sorsby led you to more wins, and that guy is now your future quarterback going forward. The consensus among scouts is that Sorsby is definitively a better prospect than Beck. If he's around in like the fourth or the fifth round of the supplemental draft by then, which he won't be, but if he is, the Cardinals absolutely should. But every team that wants to take him, Wolf, will value the distraction that this could be, let alone if you trust Sorsby to go away from his addiction.
2: No, once again, football Basinonians has played body, soul, and spirit. Never forget that. The threefold nature of man, it is played from the inside out, and it's one of the reasons why scouts would dismiss Brendan Sorsby. Some teams will take him right off the board, not even draft him. Wouldn't touch him, let's put it that way.
4: The Arizona Diamondbacks sent top prospect Ryan Waldschmidt to AAA Reno yesterday to make room for Lourdes Gurriel Jr., who came back from the injured list. This takes us to our Sanderson Ford, or our Arizona Sports poll question, up now on ArizonaSports.com, which asks, how long will it take Ryan Waldschmidt to rejoin the Diamondbacks? Waldschmidt rejoins the team later this month. He rejoins the team in July. He rejoins the team in August, or it's September or later.
3: I'm going to go with...
2: This is great. Produce!
3: August. It's a good question. I'm going to go with August. I think that Troy's position is the one where he was 0-for-3 last night. If he continues to go down, maybe they flip someone else in there. But again, it's going to predominantly be Gurriel in left, Lawler in center. So if you put someone else in, you would rather have a Jorge Barroso just because it's a situational player where you don't value them getting at bats at the AAA level as much as you do for Waldschmidt and Troy. So I think it's going to be a while. And that's okay.
4: Wolf, are you currently
2: fired up?
4: It's West Virginia. About West Virginia
2: the
4: baseball.
2: Rebound. Montaner.
3: Yeah. Bad news. Yes! Bad news producers in the booth. Yeah, French Senegal just got underway for me, and he's got West Virginia taking a 2-0 lead in the College World Series.
2: Oh, baby.
3: Here we go. Incredibly distracted. You guys,
4: this is going to be something else.
2: Yes. I'm just going to say this, Space Underneath, right now. Waldschmidt will be back in July. I answered the question. Good job, Wolf.
4: I think I lean toward agreeing with both of you guys because I think it will be in July or August, and I can't really decide which one. So I guess I'll lean toward earlier, so I'll go July. Waldschmidt rejoins the team in July as leading 37%. It's September or later, it's 34%. Just FYI, if it's later, they made the playoffs. Waldschmidt rejoins the team in August is third, 19%. And then Waldschmidt rejoins the team later this month is last and 10%. So.
2: Okay. Well done, Rick.
4: There you go.
2: Way to execute that.
4: Sticking with the D-backs, they beat the Los Angeles Angels last night 4-3 at Chase Field. They've now won three of their last four games. What was your favorite part of the win?
3: I mean, that's... It's tough to whittle it down to one because there were a few. I'm always a defense guy, Wolf, in baseball, so I would lean there. But Pavin not only getting the moment, but his thoughts that we shared earlier on the show really resonated with me. So I'll go Pavin.
2: Yeah, you know what? I'm going to go with Ryan Nelson taking the ball, going out there, giving the Diamondbacks seven full innings. Yeah, you know what? Allowing two earned runs. A super quality start right there. His fifth in the last eight appearances. So I'm going to say, yeah, Ryan Nelson.
4: And lastly for you guys, Arizona Cardinals running back Jeremiah Love joined the Diamondbacks radio broadcast last night, and he talked about his desire to be great during his final season in college at Notre Dame.
5: Before I even started the season, you know, that summer before the season in training, man, it was, you know, making sure I'm saying out loud, man, I want to win the Heisman, I want to win the Dope Walker Award, I want to be an All-American. And it was that mindset that I had in that training in that summer that propelled me to do the things that I did that season. I was locked in, you know, wouldn't let any of the noise get to me, wouldn't let any of the rankings get to me, man. I just put my head down and made sure that that was the best year that I could have, you know. And went out there, won some awards, and shoot, the rest is history.
4: How encouraging is it to hear how hungry Jeremiah Love is to be great?
3: I'm with Wolf. I don't, and you and I got into a heated and spirited discussion before our show about Darren Peterson specifically, and looking at like all of the negativity surrounding his desire and want to and ego and all that kind of stuff. I am never one to read too much into these types of quotes, whether they go very high like Jeremiah Love's do, or whether the speculation like it does on Peterson right now goes too low. I've never been one to read into them too much. If it correlates with what's happening on the court like it did for Peterson, then yes, I'll read into it a bit more. But so far for Jeremiah, let me see that greatness show on the field.
2: Yeah, no doubt about it. Listen, I love the fact that he wants to be great. That's great. Get in line. There were a lot of rookies that came into the National Football League and they wanted to be great. They really cared about being great. I care more about his desire to win. And I'm talking about win his one-on-one battles. Win. Control what you can't control. Don't focus on the end result. Don't focus on winning Rookie of the Year. Don't focus on that. Focus on today and being the best version of yourself today. It's a cliche. You hear this stuff all the time. Yet, my young crunks, it is the key to getting better. Don't focus on the end result. Focus on the process that will take you to the end result.
3: Rick, no retort coming from me. Give me your Zards take live on the air here before we go to break.
4: The Wizards take? Oh, first, I was going to say prove it, Rook. About Jeremiah Love.
2: It's a good one, too.
3: There you go.
4: So, my take here on the whole Darren Peterson situation.
3: Your Wizards own the number one pick in the NBA draft. Pick. They've been waiting for this bountiful amount of luck forever, but there's a tough choice at number one.
4: The safe thing to do is to take AJ DeBonta. He was one of the best college freshmen I've ever seen. Darren Peterson, it was nothing but drama there. That's why I would lean toward AJ DeBonta. But I did want the Wizards to draft Evan Turner over John Wall in 2010, and we can. And John Wall was a franchise legend. Evan Turner was a journeyman role player.
3: Yes, so. For as much as my coworkers want to lift me up and point at Luka Doncic and Tyrese Haliburton, they do not point at Frank Ntilikina or any other guy that I loved that did not work out in the league either. We all have it happen as well. You went as far as to say, by the way, if they trade Trey Young and draft Darren Peterson, you are no longer a Wizards fan.
4: Oh, yeah, I'm a Suns fan.
2: Never forget, basically, you miss more on the person than you do the player.
3: It's a really hard thing to identify, to say the least. Are some of the struggling Diamondbacks' arms getting back on track? Thank you, Jesse. We'll discuss next. It's Wolf and Luke. I'm filling in for Luke on Arizona Sports, the local sports leader.
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1: Honestly, it's a guilty pleasure, ladies and gentlemen. Just a little bark at the moon, courtesy of Ozzy, of course, because it has no control over me. Bark at the moon. Yeah, I've laughed a couple of times at dudes who were in tunnels.
2: You do like share that. Your affinity for cackles, you love a good cackle.
1: Looked at somebody just laugh like that in a tunnel. Getting ready to go out and play Reggie White in Philadelphia.
3: All right, Wolf, I have a question for you.
1: Yes.
3: Your favorite tunnel and your least favorite tunnel in the NFL.
1: Oh, my goodness. The least favorite tunnel in the NFL has got to be in Philadelphia. There's no doubt about it. The stuff you get hit with coming out of there, it's bad. Not only what people will say to you, brothers, but also what they will throw at you.
3: Batteries, right?
1: Oh, yeah.
3: Favorite, though.
1: No doubt about it. Favorite.
3: Home?
1: Oh.
3: Home team?
1: Yeah, definitely coming out of the home tunnel. It was, yeah, there's no doubt about it. I liked playing on the road, though. I did. I loved playing on the road. I wanted to feel all of that energy that was against you. All of the angst, all of the passion, all of the rage that people had. Man, you could absorb that thing. And you knew you were up against it, especially a team. I played on a team, ladies and gentlemen, that didn't go to the playoffs all 10 of my years. So I can tell you right now, there were many times where we came out and I knew that we were probably going to lose the game. I knew we weren't a good team, but guess what? I went out there with resolve that I wasn't going to lose. I'm not going to lose today because I can control if I win or if I lose. Many times, based on means, I got my face kicked in. Just saying. Even though I went out there every game with resolve of saying, I'm not going to lose today. I'm not going to do it. And that was the truth. It always didn't work out that way, if you know what I mean, because the other guy is really, really good as well. Ron Wolfley reporting.
2: Ryan Nelson had some resolve that worked out for him last night. Ryan Nelson, 7 innings pitched, 9 hits, a bit high. He did allow the homer. That's now 18 homers allowed for him, which is more than he allowed last year, more than he allowed 2 years ago. On track more with his 2023 numbers. Not good there, but speaking of resolve, 2 earned runs. So he dealt with a lot of traffic, but kept guys pretty stranded. 6 left on base for the Angels, 0-for-3. With runners in scoring position. Now, all of a sudden, quietly, you have got Ryan Nelson coming off of a quality start and Zach Gallen coming off of a quality start as well. Here's what Nelson had to say after the game, how he felt.
4: Pretty solid. Just really trying to get back to what I do really well and just attack ahead, throw strikes, and breaking ball shapes were a lot better today, something we've been working on this week. So, just tried to put it all together.
5: What was better about him?
4: Slider had a little bit more downward action, more consistent. Curveball was a big weakness in the last one, so just really trying to hammer that one out and get it to move how we wanted it to and be more consistent. And, yeah, just felt like when I put all that together and I'm throwing strikes, then the soft contact then tends to come around a little bit more.
1: Yeah, there's no doubt about it, man. He had that slider going. And when he's got the slider going, I think Ryan Nelson is at his best when he's got that. And he can throw it with accuracy and conviction and confidence. I think that's when he's at his best. Also challenging hitters up in the zone, specifically with that 97-98 from time to time. Don't know if you noticed that, but he clipped it out 98 miles per hour on that fastball a couple of times up in the zone. So to me, a great outing for Ryan Nelson. This is what we all kind of expected. And I would say, you know what, 5 of the last 8 outings for Ryan Nelson have been quality starts. I think that's a positive.
2: Wolf, you included the stat in your email, and look, like, they this is of no relevance to them for the next couple of games. You just got to win whoever you play. But now the broadcast bacon, as you refer to it, as 26-9 against teams below 500. They are now 11-26 against teams at 500 or above. So they keep improving that top number, and that bottom number continues to be a concern. How concerned about it are you?
1: Yeah, you know, I mean, honestly, you've got to go out and you've got to beat teams that are good teams as well. If you want to be a good team, you've got to beat teams that are good teams. I don't think this version of the Arizona Diamondbacks will be the team that hopefully is going to go into the postseason. I honestly, Corbin Burnes is still a possibility to come back. I don't know how much. How much are you depending on Corbin Burnes coming back in September and making a difference? Will they still be around by September?
2: I think that's the only way that he can provide a difference is if you are in a jam-packed wildcard race, which if you're in the wildcard race, it will be a jam-packed race. If you're still in that race, that is when he will provide a lift for you, to say the least, in that final push you need to get across the line and get one of those three spots, but also provide you a lift in the postseason, because that's going to be your game one guy.
1: Like, if you told me, Killer, that Corbin Burnes was going to be back with the Arizona Diamondbacks, that J-Mart is coming back for the Diamondbacks, that A.J. Puck is going to come, if you told me all three of those guys were coming back, I honestly feel those are difference makers. Those three guys are difference makers, and they're going to be a better team. They're hanging around that 500 mark. I've been talking about this from the very beginning, Bay Centerians. If they could just stay alive, hang around that 500 mark, be relevant, be in it, have a chance, don't be eliminated, have a chance to actually make a run in September. And maybe with Corbin Burnes and AJ Puck and Justin Martinez, these guys getting healthy and coming back, maybe the Diamondbacks were going to become a postseason team. Right now, that's a big question mark still going forward.
2: Wolf, what do you call these hooligans? The frat boys? Is that what you call them?
1: Yeah, the frat boys.
2: Frat boys. Let's dance through organic. The NL wildcard race real quick, and you tell me you believe in them or they're a pretender. Cardinals 39-31. Jamal.
5: Oh, I believe in them.
3: I believe in them too. Jordan Walker's a stud.
2: Phillies 39-33.
3: I believe in them.
2: Padres 37-34.
3: Do not know.
1: Padres.
5: Can't hit.
2: Nationals 38-35.
3: Starting to believe. No. Don't like their pitching.
2: Cubs, same record.
3: No. Don't believe in the Cubs.
2: Below the Diamondbacks, the Marlins at 36-37. Jeremy's face.
3: No. Actually, yes. Marlins got a good.
2: Just to be noted, one of Jesse's closest friends is a diehard Miami Marlins fan. Pirates 36-37.
5: Yes.
2: Oh.
3: Yeah. No. Yes.
5: Their rotation is really good.
3: Skeens has been not as good this year.
2: Reds 34-37.
5: No.
3: No.
2: Ellie was out during the time.
3: Yeah, but no. They don't have enough other players.
2: So it seems like a mix, like a good enough mix to your question. That's kind of what I wanted to put out there, Wolf, because can you just get to the point when all three guys are back? If you can get there and be within a game or two of some of these teams, I believe that there is enough there to get you over the finish line. It's just what your current pitching can do to get you there, because unfortunately, I think this is just going to be one of the worst offenses in baseball for the entirety of the year, unless Cattell and Geraldo just come at, not out of nowhere, but just absolutely hair on fire for the last 3 months of the season. But it's going to be up to their pitching over the next 2 months to get them there when Corbin is hopefully back. We got the ruling for Texas Tech finally, and I don't know who you want to decide made the ruling, if it was a decision by Sorsby, Texas Tech, whoever, but the right thing finally got done in college football with the ruling on Brennan Sorsby. We'll talk about it next. Wolf and Luke, I'm filling in on Arizona Sports, the local sports leader.
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8: 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It expired last year. Paven Smith is the expired teriyaki sauce. We got to get rid of this. This thing expired, honey.
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20: 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The Arizona Diamondbacks have won 3 of their last 4 games after a 4-3 win over the Los Angeles Angels last night at Chase Field. The D-backs go for another win tonight in Game 2 of the series. Pre-game coverage starts at 6 with first pitch at 6:40 right here on Arizona Sports 98.7 and the Arizona Sports app. Merrill Kelly gets the start for the Snakes. And the NBA draft is next week. For some draft prospects who could fit the Phoenix Suns culture, read Kellen Olson's latest up now on ArizonaSports.com. 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

0: Hey, it's Vince Murata. Join us on Wednesday. Can the Diamondbacks keep feasting on the also-rans of Major League Baseball against the Angels? We'll explore it starting at 6 on Arizona Sports 98.7, the Arizona Sports app, and the Arizona Sports YouTube channel.
1: In a rare double hit here, we have the biggest news of the day not only applying to the NCAA and their football schedule and their football content, but the NFL world as well. Brendan Sorsby going to the NFL supplemental draft. I mean, if you're sitting there telling yourself, well, wait a minute, didn't that judge do that crazy thing that one time? Wasn't he going to play college football? Yeah, he was. And he was on his way to doing so. And apparently all of the blowback and Jesse, the way that you put it was just like the amount of like sheer criticism and blowback was rare, like the levels to which it rose from every single factor, not only fans, but institutions as well, right?
2: Yes, exactly. Hold on 1 second.
3: Yeah.
1: Oh, I didn't realize. I'm sorry.
3: Duh. Turn this off wherever you are. You know. Oh, my goodness. Okay, now just bring it down. Okay.
2: So, yes, Kellen, what I was saying is that I feel like that the backlash and the fact that the Big 12 was probably not going to play against him, or that's kind of what we heard. Finally, college football was like, nope, we're taking a stand. And now he's like, okay, so I'm just going to go to the NFL, where he should be allowed to play because it's a new league. And you know, if he breaks the rules there, then he can, you know, deal with the consequences that they give him. But yeah, I think that the pressure and college football actually doing the right thing for the first time in like ever, you know, gave him is leading to this. And I'm proud of college football.
3: Yeah, they had to take a stand on this. They absolutely had to. The NCAA attorneys, by the way, they said the trial court's temporary injunction sweeps beyond anything Texas law permits. It undermines the integrity of college sports, rewrites member-adopted rules of the National Collegiate Athletic Association, immunizes Brendan Sorsby from discipline for admitted and serial violations of NCAA anti-gambling rules, incentivizes a run on courthouses across the country to challenge even the most obvious and straightforward student-athlete eligibility decisions, and demolishes the status quo. That's about as strong of a statement as you are going to get from the NCAA. That right there is the... Does it sound like they're going to invest an awful lot in making sure that they handled this situation? Yes.
1: I'm glad what happened was this was not a circumstance where, because of Sorsby's pedigree and the new NIL format, where it made him immune to punishment. Because let's be honest, if this was a third string offensive tackle, he would be expelled from college football. That's just what this would be. This would be the guy where we're going to use this guy as the clear example of how we punish this type of thing and getting it done. Instead, it happens to one of the best players in college football. Sorsby was ranked as the number one player in the transfer portal rankings across any site that you were looking at. He got more than $5 million to go from Cincinnati to Texas Tech. Texas Tech was believed to be and still could be a national title contender, but that ceiling that they were going to reach was only really going to be with Sorsby. They are still seen as the Big 12 favorites even after this type of move. But with that said, I was just happy that they showed that even if you are the star quarterback on one of the biggest, best teams in the country, that does not leave you void of this type of punishment, because honestly, that was the precedent that they were setting. Because again, that's the only reason that this was getting to this point in the first place, is because Sorsby is one of the best quarterbacks in the country. So instead, he goes to the supplemental draft. Jesse, would you, with the amount of time that you spend keeping an eye on ASU in the Big 12 in the football season, do you still believe that even with Will Hammond as their quarterback, the Tech is still the big time favorite for the conference like they were a couple weeks ago?
2: Yeah, I mean, Will Hammond showed last year in moments that he was better than Baron Morton, their starter. He played poorly against Arizona State, but I think that, yeah, Will Hammond's a solid quarterback. I don't really think it changes much expectations for Texas Tech, to be completely honest with you.
3: For me, I think it does. I think anytime you've got a guy, would you say Will Hammond is proven? No, I'm not going to say
2: he's proven. No, not as proven as Sorsby, but no. he's

0: efforts to being involved. And look, he's playing now, and you know he's good. To all of a sudden somebody saying, "You are the guy, you're our quarterback, go lead us to victory." That's a whole different paradigm.
1: And well, if you can look at the situation with Hammond specifically and be like, okay, well, Tech and the Red Raiders are going to be able to still get him up to speed in plenty of time before the season starts with this news on Sorsby. They won't, because Will Hammond tore his ACL in October and is still recovering from that, and he's not expected. He could miss week one as well. So they could have effectively their third string quarterback starting in week one, potentially. Now, they won't be playing anyone of significance at the start of the season. That was part of the hypocrisy of the two-game suspension, right? It was like, oh, cool, you're missing Abilene Christian. Like, that's way to really strike down on him, way to really make him feel it. But the big thing here with Tech to understand, to stick on this conversation point just for a second longer, is everything they did last year was spending millions of dollars on refortifying their team in the portal. They did it again. They were the most productive team, one of the most productive teams in college football in the portal. Again, this is still a juggernaut of a program, but I do wonder how much it affects them this season and then just also in the future. And if there is any dysfunction within their relationships now within the Big 12 and the conference itself, like, does this change how other programs in the Big 12 will look at Texas Tech, will work with Texas Tech in the future? Because ultimately, from the way this was worded, it didn't sound like it was their decision per se. They were the ones going out there and still backing up this decision after it was made. They were not the ones who said, oh, that's crazy, you're letting him play, no, we shouldn't have him play. It took all of this a week later. So I wonder the cumulative effect that that's has going forward in the sport.
0: You know, when you think about it too, to your point, it's the worst of the worst. It is just literally saying, we don't care about anything else but winning. We're going to pay. We're going to buy a championship. That's what we're going to do. And Texas Tech was one of those teams, of course, with the NIL and what is going on. This is college football at this point in time. This is the reason why, again, something has got to be done. Something has got to be done with college football. It is the wild, wild west. It is out of control what they're doing with the NIL, of course, and the transfer portal. All of this is a gigantic stain and smear on college football. The fact that Texas Tech was going to continue to pursue this, okay, with Brendan Sorsby, without any other discipline whatsoever going forward, is stunning to me. It's an admission. We don't care. We don't care about anything. Morals? We don't care about. Are you kidding? Morals? We don't care about this. We're going to go out and we're going to ruin everything that used to be great about college football and college athletics. We just don't care about it. Right now, it is more mercenary than it is anything else that we have seen at any point. And that is, to me, saying a lot when you consider professional sports that we have today. And this is the most mercenary of them all.
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0: Hey everybody, it's Burnsy. Now that the NBA offseason has officially begun, what will the Phoenix Suns prioritize? 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
1: You can head on over to ArizonaSports.com and read the latest from our own Dan Bickley. The title of the article, Can Devin Booker Be the Next Jalen Brunson? He has something to prove. It's an excellent article. Go check out the column, and Dan makes the case comparing similarities of Booker's game to Brunson's game, Brunson's past situation to Booker's current and past situation as well. And we always do this. We look at the finals, we look at the playoffs when our teams aren't there, and we look for sources of optimism or inspiration or whatever it may be. And however you want to paraphrase it, or not paraphrase it per se, but come up with a thought, whether it is Dan comparing him to Jalen Brunson or whether it's just looking at what Book has to do next season, he's got to be much better and carry this team in the way that Brunson did in the finals.
2: Yeah, it's truly amazing. I love the fact that Danny actually compared Book's physical status and athleticism with Jalen Brunson's. It's not like Book is long. It's not like he's whippy or exceptionally athletic. And neither is Jalen Brunson, is he? It's the reason why Brunson was drafted in the second round, largely, is because he wasn't that long, whippy, hyper-athletic guy. But it's what lies within a human being that makes a human being. Would you agree with that, Basinonians? And this is where Danny, don't let it go to your head, Dan, but this is where he's spot on. He writes, Devin Booker, he defers to teammates too often. He's overly consumed with officiating and perceived slights. His ability in the clutch is hit and miss, and he doesn't take over games like he once did. I agree with a lot of what he just said right there. But saying that again, you have to compare. Why? Why is this the way that it is for Devin Booker at this point in time? Jalen Brunson has a burning desire to be great, and he doesn't defer to teammates. He can take over games. Would you say that's the truth killer, that he can take over games?
1: Absolutely.
2: Even though he isn't a physical specimen, he still takes over games. He plays with a proverbial chip on his shoulder, and that, to me, is how Book used to be. You could easily see. I called him the smoldering Devin Booker, and I still think it's there. It just needs to be reawakened, so to speak.
3: The biggest problem with Devin Booker for me, and this is my favorite player of all time, and so I'm going to be Devin Booker. I mean, you see the guys that Chris Paul played with. You look at, I'll use SGA for an example. Chris Paul was that facilitator in 2020 for SGA that, okay, you know, SGA, you can score. I'm going to get you the ball, but you're going to have to learn how to do this on your own eventually. SGA took that step. People keep saying Devin Booker needs a facilitator. I disagree. I think Devin Booker needs to become both. I think Devin Booker needs to take the step that SGA took after he had Chris Paul and be able to understand and realize, okay, now first three quarters of the game, I'll get you guys involved. I'll get you involved, Dylan. I'll get you involved, Jalen. I'll get you involved, Mark Williams. Fourth quarter, nobody else is touching the ball but me. I'm putting up 10, 11 shots in the fourth quarter to make sure that we win this game and take over the game, to you guys' point.
1: I think the most frustrating part for me from my standpoint, which is like analyzing Devin Booker as a basketball player, figuring out what's working for him, what's not working for him, to put it simply, it's really frustrating because we've seen him be better than Jalen Brunson was this postseason already in his own postseason run as well. I reference it all the time. 3 years ago, 2023, Devin Booker, 10 games into his postseason, was averaging 35 points per game. Again, first 10 games of a playoff run, 35 points per game or more. Here are the other guys that have done that in the history of the NBA. Kareem Abdul-Jabbar, Elgin Baylor, Wilt Chamberlain, Kevin Durant, Michael Jordan, and Jerry West.
2: Wow.
1: That's it. There is no outlier there except Devin Booker. He is the outlier right now. And unfortunately, he is one, because I looked at that year and I was like, okay, that is when he's going to prove that he deserves to be amongst those guys, to be in that conversation as well. I thought that that was his take off into superstardom that we were seeing 3 years ago in that series against the Clippers and then in that series against Denver. Ultimately, he has never been the same guy the last 3 years, whether that is due to injury, personnel, coaching, his own decline, whatever it is. I don't need to come up with the reason for why. What I just need to tell you is he needs to be much better, and it needs to go beyond the external circumstances. He is much better than the bad backcourt fit affecting him. I was disappointed by his play last year, and I'm the same person who sits here and says it's just about the worst backcourt fit you could come up with for Book to put him alongside two tunnel vision scorers, the way in which Dylan and Jalen can at times, and not they're not doing this because they're trying to be mean-spirited or anything, but look off their teammates and just try to score the ball and not move it, and the injuries and everything. It was a really bad situation, but all the guys I just mentioned and the guys even a couple of tiers further down overcome those circumstances all the time. What did Jalen Brunson do in game five when Karl Anthony Towns was doing the Karl Anthony Towns thing? And I mean derogatory instead of complimentary, when he's fouling, complaining about the dumb fouls he's taken and scoring 2 points in the whole freaking game. After two games into the series, Jalen looked at his teammate and was like, oh, you're ready for this moment with me. Let's go. He was not ready for that moment. He played bad in the last three games. What did Jalen do? He just stepped up his game further to carry that across the line. OG Anunoby.
2: You're talking about game five?
1: Game five.
2: Okay, game five.
1: How about OG Anunoby in game four? He was there with Jalen. Those two were the catalyst for their magical, one-of-a-kind comeback, one of the best games in NBA Finals history that we saw. OG wasn't there in game five. So what does Jalen do? I'll just take it up another level.
2: Take it up another. That. Exactly right.
1: That is where I see really the comparison.
2: I'm going to score 13 points straight consecutively in the fourth quarter. Would you say that's dominance?
1: I'll score half our points in the first half just to keep us alive when no one else has it going at all. We need to see more of those types of moments out of Book. We haven't seen them nearly enough the last 3 years in general.
2: Yeah, you know, I love the comparison. Once again, well done by Danny. I love the comparison, and the reason being is because I think Devin Booker has an awful lot of goodness that we have already seen, to your point, Killer. We've already seen this. And yet, Jalen Brunson is also a guy that I think they're similar because of what lies within them. I think Jalen Brunson, what really separates him is he does have this burning desire inside him to go out and prove everybody else wrong and prove himself right. I think Devin Booker used to feel that way too. I think Devin Booker had that smolder to him. And right now, I don't know, with the max contract and everything, it's a little tough to feel desperate at this point in time. I'm just wondering if Book might use this time to remember what it was like. And he's still very young. And thank you for that. The smolder that Devin Booker had, he's got to rekindle that, man. He does. And if he does, I think the Suns are going to be better for it.
1: It's going to be what defines this era of Suns basketball in general. Like, we've gone through Book. Several different eras of Book's era, but his overall arc and how it's going to end. Is it going to end with him being a great to very good basketball player for the rest of his career? Or does he have elite basketball left in him? Is he one of the guys where when you rattle off the best 10 players in the league, you have to at least mention his name? You had to do that 2 years ago or 3 years ago. You do not have to do that anymore. Like, when you're rattling down and you get past Giannis, Jokic, Wemby, Doncic, Brunson, Brown, Tatum, Mitchell, it's like, well, don't forget about Devin Booker as well. You don't have to do that right now, and that's not necessary.
2: Can I ask you, before this season, where was Jalen Brunson in all that? Where do you think he was in all of that?
1: I think that he was respected and still underrated. Does that make sense? Like, everyone had a grasp for what he was and how good he was, but he was a borderline top 10 player. But the way that he elevated his team in the playoffs and did everything that we know about him, like the closing and the postseason performances of the past, did it in the freaking finals against supposedly the best defensive player that we've ever seen. He's got to be like a top five guy now. He's got to be respected like that.
2: And I don't think there's any doubt about him, man. Jalen Brunson, what he did, again, prove it. It's always about a prove it situation. And what he did, especially in game five, once again, especially in game 45, go light it up, light the lamp when you need it the most. including scoring 13 consecutive points in the fourth quarter. That's just, if that isn't the definition of taking over a game, I don't know what is.
1: And what I want to see next year, too, is, look, the Suns will probably find themselves in a situation where they're a 6 or 7 or an 8 seed. Next year, if they do get into the playoffs, that's where they're going to be. But two of my favorite, I see you out of the corner of my eye. I'm not going to address.
2: 6, 7. Okay, please.
1: All right, there we go. Do you want to play J.J. McCarthy while you're at it? Do you want to go find that? In
4: for
1: the
4: me, it's,
1: as well?
4: You know, that I call him 9.
1: I want to see him step up, overcome the circumstances of the matchup as well. The Thunder have always been his worst matchup, but he did not step up in any four of those games and reach that level. Even in just one singular game, he was not able to do that. He was at least able to do that against the Timberwolves the year prior when they were last in the postseason. He hasn't done that so far, so there will be a lot to watch for with him throughout next season. Should Paul Sewald be an All-Star? That's a crazy question we're asking that actually has some merit to it after the way he has pitched this year, getting yet another save last night. We'll discuss next. Wolf and Luke, Kellen Olson filling in for Luke Lipinski on Arizona Sports, the local sports leader.
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18: I'm Jesse Morrison with Trending Now, presented by Parker & Sons Heating, Cooling, Plumbing, and Electrical. The Arizona Diamondbacks have won three of their last four games after a 4-3 win over the Los Angeles Angels last night at Chase Field. The D-backs go for another win tonight in Game 2 of the series. Pre-game coverage starts at 6 with first pitch at 6:40 right here on Arizona Sports 98.7 and the Arizona Sports app. Merrill Kelly gets the start for the Snakes. And the NBA draft is next week. For some draft prospects who could fit the Phoenix Suns culture, read Kellen Olson's latest, up now on ArizonaSports.com. 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
1: Another save for Paul Sewald last night for the Arizona Diamondbacks in a 4-3 win. Sewald did give up a solo home run, ending his streak of scoreless outings. He had appeared in his last 6 games, thrown an inning in each of them, and had not allowed a run. He'd only allowed 3 base runners in total. He allowed just the 1 base runner. Technically, you're a base runner if you hit a home run, but it's like you weren't on like base to be a runner. Does that make sense? You're still running around the bases?
2: Yes.
1: You see what? Okay.
2: Yeah.
1: Okay. Well, the point is he gave up a home run last night, but he still got the save. That is now 18 for Sewald. We have seen him all across the league leaderboards in saves, tied for third right now. And again, we're saying this the night after he gave up a home run. We understand that, but he still got the save and was still effective overall. Wolf, I got a stat for you. There are 144 relievers this year in baseball that have thrown at least 20 innings. 144 relievers thrown at least 20 innings. Paul Sewald, the second best whip amongst all of those guys, 0.732. I think the ERA is a bit misrepresentative. It's at 3.29 right now because he's had a few outings, I think 2, in fact, where he's given up multiple earned runs. Outside of those, he has been absolutely fantastic and one of this team's best player, to wit, you ask, like, should this guy be an all-star? He should certainly be under consideration.
3: Yeah, there's no doubt about that. I agree with you 100%. He's got 18 saves on the season right now. He has 1 blown save based on innings, and he has been brought in. You talked about the ERA, 3.29. Is that what you said? The ERA right now being a little bit high, and the reason being is because in non-save situations where I think the two instances in which you already mentioned as well, non-save situations, he came into a game. Paul Sewald has given up earned runs. It's an amazing thing. We were talking about this earlier in the season as well. He has this ability, basically, to go out there and take the ball. Stuff is not overpowering. It is not. It's not the classic, hey, look, everybody, here's J-Mart throwing 102. It's not the classic, I'm just going to throw the heater by you. It's not that. It's a guy that just knows where to throw the ball and how to do it. And also a guy that has an unbelievable confidence level that he can get the job done. And when you bring him into a situation where it's not a save situation, I think he relaxes a little bit. I think it's only natural to do it. It's not a save situation. It's not the end-all, be-all. We all know the last 3 outs of a game, that is it. I think he is the type of guy, Basinonians, that when it matters the most, he's at his best. I don't think you could put a price tag on that, especially when you're talking about a closer.
1: Something I talked about yesterday, too, and what I experienced in real time while this game was going on was when Pavin Smith hit that home run and the D-backs took a 3-2 lead with 2 innings to go. I was like, we got this. We got this. The bullpen has been so remarkably consistent so far this year that I feel this level of confidence now. And when Perdomo added the insurance run, I felt even better about it. That turned out to be necessary, of course, but your guy, Loaisiga, there we go. I got it down, didn't I?
3: Yeah. Oh, it was great. You nailed it. Loaisiga?
1: Loaisiga. How about this? 3 pitches, ground out to second. 3 pitches, ground out to second. 2 pitches, ground out to second. Inning over. Just like that. If anyone has been the weak point of the bullpen, it's been him, and he's been pretty good this year. It's unbelievable what that group has achieved.
3: Well, Jonathan Loaisiga set it up. He came in like a wrecking ball. He came in, Rick. He came in like a wrecking ball, Rick. Okay, Rick, I said he came in like a wrecking ball.
1: Jonathan, type your Loaisiga keyboard.
3: Came in like a wrecking ball.
1: Thank you.
3: But came in like a wrecking ball.
1: What year did that song come out?
3: It's just so good. I'm cracking myself up, ladies and gentlemen. But
2: elementary school.
1: Yeah, like that song came out like
3: he 10 went years right
1: ago.
3: Through the Angels, man, on 8 pitches. He came in like a wrecking ball. And then Paul Sewald came in, and although he gave up that home run, base underneath, he got the save. And now has 18 saves on the season with one blown save. It's truly amazing to think coming into this season, we're all, okay, who's going to be the closer? Oh, it's going to be J-Mart. Okay, well, you could also have A.J. Pock. A.J. Pock is the guy that could actually close as well. He could do that job. And we all know what happened coming in, of course, of the season and the injuries that they were suffering. So now, all of a sudden, Paul Sewald looked like the clear-cut guy that was going to close for the Arizona Diamondbacks. And how confident were you, based on at the beginning of the season, that Paul Sewald was going to go out there, take the ball, and have 18 saves and 19 opportunities? How confident were you that was going to be the case? Because, again, I think we all took a prove-it mentality when it came to Paul Sewald. No offense to Paul.
1: Tonight, Merrill Kelly gets the ball, and it has been an interesting year for him, I'll put it as, because I think if you look at the results recently, yes, he got blown up by the Nationals at Chase Field two starts ago. Last start in Miami, four hits, two earned runs, two walks, struck out one. The results the last 2 months, Wolf, they've been pretty good. Seven starts, 18 earned runs over 45 and a third innings. The whip is just a shade over one. The ERA is 3.57. That sounds pretty good. The concerning thing is when you look inside the margins or you just watch him pitch, you can tell there are some deficiencies really holding him back right now. The lack of swingingness, the lack of strikeouts, just the lack of command for him at times. The numbers have been better for him the last 2 months if you just look at those alone. But when you watch him pitch, it's still not the same Merrill Kelly and the type of Merrill Kelly where you wonder if he can be an effective part of this rotation for the rest of the year. So every start really counts for him here up until the All-Star break. He needs every single one of these to get back on track.
3: Yeah, you know, again, this is a situation that I think the Arizona Diamondbacks, they can improve. They can get better. There's no doubt about that. I think Zach Gallen can get better. I think maybe we've seen the beginning of him getting a little bit better here. Ryan Nelson can get better. Merrill Kelly can pitch better. Why do I say this with confidence? Because we've seen it. We've actually seen it. They can be better. Let's see it, please.
1: Four peaks, four seats on the 4th of July. See the Diamondbacks against the Brewers and get $200 in food vouchers for the game. Text seats to 620-620 for your chance to win. Again, text seats to 620-620. When might we know that Carson Beck is in the running for Cardinals QB1. When are we going to find out that information? If it is there, we'll discuss next. Wolf and Luke on Arizona Sports, the local sports leader.
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0: You want to give a good long look to Carson Beck. Can you do that and give a good long look to Brendan Sorsby at the same time?
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0: Everybody, it's Burnsy. Now that the NBA offseason has officially begun, what will the Phoenix Suns prioritize? What should they prioritize? It's the Burnsy and Gambo Show. 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
1: Hey, it's the Wolf and Luke Show. Kellen Olsen filling in for Luke Lipinski. Wolf is here with me. We will be with each other tomorrow down at Chase Field, quite literally on Chase Field prior to the series finale between the Diamondbacks and the Angels. I'm sure, Jesse, we're going to have some Diamondbacks guests on. Do we know exactly who we're having on yet or anything like that? Jesse's jamming out to his music. Do we know who we're having on tomorrow, or is it just Diamondbacks guests? We'll have people on.
2: Mike Hazen.
1: Oh, the general manager of the baseball team confirmed for tomorrow.
2: Mike,
1: that's exciting.
3: Freaking Mike Hazen, wheeling and dealing.
1: I am trying my best to put as much good energy into the world as possible, because you two might remember this. I was filling in for you, Wolf, the last time I went down there for the half-day club. It was after the Rockies loss, and I don't need to tell you which Rockies loss I'm talking about, because it was after the Rockies loss, and we talked to Mike that day, and it was tough. So hopefully some good Diamondbacks play tonight to follow up on tomorrow at the ballpark. Wolf, you posed the question in your show prep email for today's show about Carson Beck, and specifically, when will we know that he's in the running for QB1?
3: Yeah.
1: Like, when is that firm amount of like, oh, is this actually have a chance of happening? When do we arrive at that point?
3: Yeah, it is a great question. It really is. And I must say, base learnings, that different head coaches will deal with this in a different kind of way. Mike LaFleur will deal with this maybe differently than Jonathan Gannon would have done it. There's a way to do it at some point in time, but if you happen to see Carson Beck, if Carson Beck is out there and he gets a few reps with the ones in practice, man, we're talking about practice. Okay,
2: we're talking about
3: we know that he owns the word practice. Yet at the same time, when you see a quarterback get some reps with the ones in practice, that's going to be the first indicator that, you know what, Jacoby Brissett, he might be the starting quarterback right now, but maybe Carson Beck, maybe they're actually looking at Carson Beck as a possibility to start. So if he gets a few reps with the ones, whenever that might actually happen, I think there's a possibility, and this is, I could be dead wrong on this, brothers, yet this is just my opinion. I think there's a possibility we could see Carson Beck get reps in practice with the ones. I think we could see it before the preseason. Now, again, you know, don't hold me to it, but I wouldn't be surprised if that were the case. And then after that, he gets reps with Jeremiah Love in preseason games. Okay, would you say that Jeremiah Love probably is going to be a big part of what the Arizona Cardinals are going to do this year in 2026? I would say yes. If you happen to see Jeremiah Love out on the field with Carson Beck, that would be, I would say, indicator number two that something may be a foot with Carson Beck if he gets reps with Jeremiah Love. Because as far as I know, you want as many live reps as you can possibly get in some preseason games with a rookie running back and Jeremiah Love. And, oh, is it going to be Jacoby Brissett? Is that the guy that is always going to be handing off the ball on that tackle zone and the mesh point and actually working with that running back and the quarterback on that mesh point? And then sometimes you're going to act like you're going to hand it to him and then fake and pull it out and throw the ball down the field in preseason. This is why preseason is going to be fascinating, man, to watch. It's going to be great, because Carson Beck, is he going to get the opportunity to actually mesh up with Jeremiah Love? Is he going to get that opportunity to do that? How cool will that be to watch that happen when it does? And oh, by the way, how do they do in preseason? Especially Carson Beck, how does he do? And that's the third thing. If he gets reps in practice, that's number one. With the ones, reps in practice, number one. gets reps with Jeremiah Love in preseason games, and then plays well in those preseason games, which there are four this year. Very, very interesting. Of all the years you would want to have four preseason games, it would be the year that you might actually start a rookie quarterback. Does that make sense? Of all the years, it would be, give me that Hall of Fame game. Give me that fourth game, because we got to evaluate this guy. We got to really evaluate this guy and see how he plays in the preseason. Very interesting. Those three things.
1: Carson Beck was on the Cardinals Corner podcast on Friday, co-hosted by our own Tyler Drake and Lauren Colville. Here's what he said when he was asked if he's competing to be QB1.
2: I think the biggest thing for me is, how can I be the best Carson Beck that I can be, right? The best version of Carson Beck, that when an opportunity or my name is called on, that I'm ready for that, and that I can ultimately, you know, have success and put my best foot forward. Because ultimately, at the end of the day, the goal is to win. Yep. And win games and win football games. And that's what football is about. That's what playing quarterback's about. That's what playing running back's about. That's what playing wide receiver's about, right? All these different positions, you're combined together to create this team that ultimately is trying to win football games. So whatever, you know, I have to do to, you know, put my best foot forward each and every day to help our team do that, and whatever role that might be, is, you know, what I'm here to do.
3: He's so good at speaking median. He's so good. That is so good, basically.
1: He's QB1 in that way. Yeah, he can be a starting quarterback already for that.
3: He's doing a great job.
1: Got the media
3: down. You have to. Like a grizzled veteran, you have to be able to speak median, and that's what he just did. He never answered the question, but man, he gave you a lot of stuff there, didn't he? He did a great job. That was spot on, Carson.
1: More from Beck on his competition going, his mindset with his competition going into the training camp.
2: Yeah, I think for me, like, as far as a competition mindset is competing against myself each and every day to be the best possible quarterback that I can be. Am I ready? You know, what are my expectations each and every day of myself? Did I meet those expectations? Did I surpass those expectations, right? I hold myself to a high standard, and that's really what I mean, you know, with this, you know, competitive mindset heading into camp, heading into this season, is just trying to be the best version of myself, put my best foot forward, that, you know, if my name is called, if the opportunity is presented, that, again, I'm going to be the best possible version of myself and the best possible quarterback, you know, that this team might need. So again, if that opportunity presents itself, I just need to make sure that I'm ready so that I can have success.
1: And then if the team has told me is going to play?
2: No, I mean, this is not a conversation that we've had. Again, if that opportunity presents itself, mm-hmm. I need to make sure that obviously I'm ready. And I'm going to do everything that I can to continue to work to make sure that I'm in a position where I can have success.
1: Isn't that part of it though, that he's like, just not going to be ready until you throw him in there? Like, yep. he can prepare as much as possible, yeah. But until he gets in there, he's not going to be ready.
3: Yeah. There are some coaches that believe, Basinonians, that you don't want the guy thinking about it. You don't want the guy thinking about it. You don't want to do that. What you want to do is suddenly throw him out there. Throw him out there and see how he does. And, you know, at some point in time, you do have to tell a quarterback that he's going to be playing, of course, at some point. But I think for the most part, that initial phase where you're just trying to get his guttural reaction, you throw him out there and see what he does, and you take notes, and then you throw him out there again in another game, and you see what he does, and you compare and contrast those notes that you take, and then you do it a third time, and then you thank the good Lord that you might actually have a fourth preseason game where you can really evaluate this guy and where you think he might be. I honestly feel, Basinonians, that if Carson Beck goes out and plays well in the preseason and impresses Mike LaFleur and Nathaniel Hackett, Matt Schaub really impresses them with how he plays. Yeah, I think week one is a possibility for him to start.
1: Are the Arizona Diamondbacks starting to turn a corner? We'll ask the voice of the D-backs, Chris Garagiola. Next, it's Wolf and Luke on Arizona Sports, the local sports leader.
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17: 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The Arizona Diamondbacks have won three of their last four games after a 4-3 win over the Los Angeles Angels last night at Chase Field. The D-backs go for another win tonight in Game 2 of the series. Pre-game coverage starts at 6 with first pitch at 6:40 right here on Arizona Sports 98.7 and the Arizona Sports app. Merrill Kelly gets the start for the Snakes. And the NBA draft is next week for some draft prospects who could fit the Phoenix Suns culture. Read Kellen Olson's latest up now on ArizonaSports.com. 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
19: 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Can the Diamondbacks keep feasting on the also-rans of Major League Baseball against the Angels? 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
1: It's Wolf and Luke, half hour to go in the program. Kellen Olson filling in for Luke Lipinski, joined by Ron Wolfley as always. On the other line, Chris Garagiola, voice of the Arizona Diamondbacks. Hello, Chris. How are you?
20: Kellen, good to hear you. Good to see you. What's going on?
1: Hi, friend. Now making eye contact with you, I guess, in some kind of weird way. What have you made of the team's form over the last week and maybe this like brief bounce back that we've seen the last couple of games?
20: I think the last couple of games, it seems like things have certainly stabilized. I think if you obviously expand upon that the last couple of weeks, it's been a little unstable, but you know, I think that when we talk so much about runners in scoring position, because it feels like that's been a core problem for the offense, like it's just one of those things that's so hard to accurately predict throughout the course of a year, right? They were the best team in baseball with runners in scoring position for the first 2 months. They open up, you know, halfway through June. They are dead last with room to spare, right? It's a little head scratching, but it seems like just looking at the last couple of games, that has normalized a little bit. And so they've been able to put a few more runs on the board.
3: Chris, what is your biggest concern so far through, 72 games? What is your biggest concern?
20: Biggest concern? I mean, I think the biggest concern would be, you know, what if this offense continues to struggle to score runs? Because I think, you know, if that were to happen, a lot of people would just say, well, okay, obviously at the deadline, they got to get a couple of bats. But, like, it's hard to get quality bats at the deadline. And with the expanded playoff system, there's just not too many full-blown sellers. So you want to hopefully fix those offensive problems internally. Again, I think they will straighten themselves out. If you look at the last 2 weeks, you would simply say this team is incapable of scoring runs. If you look at the last 2 months, you go, yeah, they're fine. They're middle of the pack. So hopefully, you know, Lawler gets settled in. Gurriel kind of finds his form again. You get a little more production at the bottom of the lineup. Like, Arenado had a great month of May. He's kind of grinding here in June. Like, he'll hopefully turn it around as well. And then that really won't be that big of an issue moving forward.
1: Chris, we've seen different iterations of this top three in the lineup in terms of the way that they're structured. We get Perdomo in the two hole last night. Did you have a preference in terms of the top three, like the order that you like to see where you feel like it flows the best? They've been mixing and matching a lot this year.
20: That's such a great question, Kellen, because like, I have spent a lot of time thinking about that, and then this thought just sort of dawned on me. It's like, it doesn't actually matter what those top three are, right? Because, like, if Marte is, say, batting third, and there's two guys on, but he doesn't get on base, like, what does it matter, right? And if, like, Corbin's in a leadoff spot, and he hits a leadoff home run, like, that's great. And if he strikes out, like, that sucks. So it just, I mean, it's if they're going right, it doesn't matter what those three are. They're going to cause a lot of problems, and they're going to cause problems specifically late in the game when you're trying to make pitching changes. I mean, I think just this season, we'd all love to see Cattell batting from the right side as often as possible, not because he's bad from the left side, but because he's done like extraordinary damage in high leverage situations. But like, I don't know, Carroll's still one of the best left on left, you know, statistical hitters so far this season. Perdomo, I think, sitting like almost 350 in the month of June. He seems to have certainly figured some things out. So I wish I could say definitively, like, it should be this guy one, this guy two, but it just doesn't think it matters. Like, if they're all struggling, doesn't matter where they're in the top three. And if they're all going right, like, doesn't matter where they are in the top three.
3: Yeah, how important and how good, I might add, was it to see Pavin Smith actually hit that bomb last night? What do you think has been plaguing him, and how does he overcome this, Chris?
20: Well, I think there's a real element of when you've been out for a long time, these pitchers are in mid-season form, and you as a hitter are trying to make up lost ABs. So, you know, where he is, he might have the same amount of reps as a person might have, you know, a month into spring training. Like, these guys have made 10, 12, 13 starts. They've logged over 100 innings. So, like, that's a tough uphill battle. And then I also just, I would imagine, right? Like I never wore the uniform at this level. So I would just imagine like that's a hard thing to get out of his mind where like each day, mm-hmm. you know, if he went over the day before, how do you not take that with you to bed and to breakfast the next day and in the car ride to the stadium? And that's, you can say it as many times as you want, like the great baseball players and in particular the great hitters, they truly have the ability to just leave that luggage at the door or when they leave the stadium. Mm-hmm. And it doesn't matter if they went 0-4 or 4-4, right? It's a cliche because like when guys go 4-4, they're chuffed. And when they're 0-4, they're probably really ticked, but that really is the great separator of the all timers. It doesn't matter. Mm-hmm. And I just think for Pavin, like he wants to contribute so badly on offense. He knows that, you know, his significance to this team is probably more on the offensive side of the line than the defensive side of the line. He probably feels like, you know, up till yesterday, he wasn't necessarily pulling his weight, and that was probably eating at him, if I had to guess. And so for him to get that home run, he talked about relief, and I'm assuming that's why.
1: Chris Garagiola, Arizona Diamondbacks broadcaster, joining us here on the Wolf and Luke show. Chris, Merrill's numbers the last seven starts are good. He's at a 3.5 ERA right now over those last seven. But if you look at these advanced numbers, which have never really agreed with Merrill in the first place, they're really concerning, the expected stuff, the strikeout rate, all that kind of stuff. Where do you see the balance between Merrill starting to get back on track these last couple of outings, but some of those external numbers really not liking and favoring what he's been doing?
20: Yeah, it's funny. I was kind of look at some of the same things you're talking about with the entire pitching staff. Like, I feel like outside of Soroka, all the starters' strikeout numbers are a little bit down, and even I don't kind of fully understand why. The good thing with Merrill is that he has always been such a movement and

0: funny. I was kind of looking at some of the same things you're talking about with the entire pitching staff. Like, I feel like outside of Soroka, all the starters' strikeout numbers are a little bit down, and even I don't kind of fully understand why. The good thing with Merrill is that he has always been such a movement and feel type of pitcher that he has never had to rely heavily on strikeouts. And we just saw yesterday, like, Nelson got a couple strikeouts late, but he was about to go 6+ with only 3 strikeouts, which feels awfully low for a guy, you know, sitting 97. So, like, you can get away with the strikeout stuff. Some of the expected average, like, yeah, I'd probably need to see a little bit more, because the reality is Merrill has banked enough equity for the last few years where, so long as he's able to work ahead in the count, so long as he's got a good feel for his changeup, like, there hasn't been a massive decrease in velocity, say, from a couple of years ago. So I just don't – if he falls behind and he leaves pitches up in the zone, the reality is with his stuff, like, he's going to get rocked. And that's kind of what happened his last start with the 7 earnies. If he's able to work ahead, if he's able to limit the walks, like, he's got a good defense behind him. Like, yeah, it's probably going to be 2 to 3 runs. Hopefully it's 6 to 7 innings. And even if the strikeout numbers are down, like, so long as the walks aren't there and the home runs obviously aren't, like, prevalent, I have zero worries about Merrill today or moving forward.
1: Chris, Corbin Carroll, he singled to lead the 4th inning off, stole 2nd, and then went to 3rd on a throwing error. And then Lourdes Gurriel Jr. actually hit a soft bloop in and drove him in. And it reminded me of the chaos, so much of the chaos that the Diamondbacks used to be. Do you think we might see a little bit more chaos?
0: I think they're trying to find their spots. You know, certainly Corbin, I think when he won his Rookie of the Year in 2023, we weren't 100% sure what type of player he was. And as the season went on, there was flashes of everything, right? Power, speed, average. Mm-hmm. Like, as the years have gone by, it's not that he's turned into a power hitter, but the OPS, the ability to take the extra base, the ability to get into scoring position, specifically with what he does in the batter's box, like, that has been a thing that has emerged, I think, almost faster than everything else. So I know fans look at the stolen base numbers compared to that 23 season, 50+, and he hasn't been really super close to that. But I also think that what he does with the stick is so, so important that, like, if, and I'm not saying he is, right, because I haven't talked to him about it, but if he's a guy who kind of picks his spots, I'm okay with that, because he is so impactful. Hustle doubles. Obviously, this guy's going to shatter the franchise record for triples. The chaos guy that I'm curious to see is Lawler, because he is running like a freaking madman, dude. He has not been back that long, right? Obviously, his body's got some spare parts with all the injuries that he's picked up over the years, but he is just running unabashedly on pitchers. And God, he's a graceful runner. He's got great instincts. Like, he missed so much time, but I would not be shocked if he makes up lost time and somehow gets to 30 bags before year's end.
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0: Fellas, appreciate it. 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

0: season has officially begun. What will the Phoenix Suns prioritize? What should they prioritize? 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
1: My least favorite thing about the NBA offseason is when I see the Twitter notification pop up and I'm like, did Giannis just get traded? And it's just Shams retweeting something. It's like, gosh, come on, Shams. You know the power that you hold. For our World Cup fans listening, uninspiring first half for France, who are considered the co-favorites of the tournament along with Spain, who, by the way, talking about uninspiring, drawing to Cape Verde. It was an uninspiring first half against the Senegal team that a lot of people like, but they have really clicked into form here in the second half. A couple of like tweaks within the formation. Michael Olise moving centrally, one of the best players in the world, passing to another guy who was one of the best players in the world in Kylian Mbappe to break the deadlock. And then Barcola, one of the many, just a surplus of world-class attacking talents that France has and they will call upon throughout this tournament, chips the goalkeeper. 2-0 lead for France. So classic thing in sports, especially in soccer. Well, at halftime, they're calling for everyone to get fired, everyone to get booted off the team, and they're probably going to just win 2-0, 3-0, and look like the way that they were supposed to. Really excited for Friday. Can't wait to see if the USA can follow up on arguably the most momentum they've ever had as a program, at least for the last like 8 to 12 years, and if they can take care of business against Australia and not make us sweat it out against Turkey, please. Okay, Suns off season.
2: That was the itch you had to scratch, right?
1: You just had to. Hey.
2: Yeah, that's right, bro.
1: You want to scratch the other itch over there.
2: Come on. I mean, here we are right now. It's the World Cup. Are you kidding me? You can't get behind Team USA. You better, my brothers.
1: You better. And if you just want to take in the game every now and then, that's a beautiful thing. These games are going to be on all day, every day for the next 2 months. And I cannot wait for that. And I cannot wait to watch more today. And tomorrow, Suns offseason, a lot of what they're going to do, in my opinion, Wolf, is going to be revolving around making sure that they have a properly like insulated system to develop their young talent. Now, this starts with Kamad Malawach and Rashear Fleming, of course, because last year, those two guys, as rookies, really struggled to find their moments to contribute due to a lack of a consistent role. We saw it happen more as the season went on, particularly for Fleming and then a little bit for Malawach towards the end of the year, injuries helping out with that a bit. But you look at some of the roster crunch decisions that this team has where they might rule in favor of continuity. But if they do so, if they re-sign Mark Williams, that's going to make it tougher to play Kamad Malawach. If they keep both Grayson Allen and Royce O'Neal, then that leaves one guy taking some minutes away from Rashear Fleming potentially. And let's say they trade up in the draft and add someone else exciting to Rashear Fleming's level in the draft this year. Maybe they trade up all the way into the first round. There's still Osa Iguodaro and Ryan Dunn as well. So it's this delicate balance of like, okay, we found something here. We've got something with this team, with the culture that we've built up, and we want to pursue better things next year. We want to get a guaranteed top six seed next year. We want to do all that. At the same time, you got to balance youth development. I talked about that a ton going into last season. They clearly just prioritized building up the culture, which I don't think was the wrong thing to do per se. But now you're in year two for your top 10 overall pick. You're in year two for a very exciting rookie that a lot of people like in Rashear Fleming. It's time to let these guys go, Wolf.
2: There's no doubt about it.
1: Let them off the chain.
2: That's right. No, I'm with you on this one, Killer. I really am. Listen, it's a situation where you've got these young guys and you know you don't have, you've got pick number 47 coming up in the draft, correct?
1: Yes.
2: Number 47.
1: For now, right now.
2: It stands.
1: Will not be 47.
2: Yet at the same time, I think we can say, okay, you're really focused on these two young guys, Kamad Malawach and Rashear Fleming as well, based on the fact that they played last year. Man, Rashear Fleming, I actually think is going to be a player. Like right now, I'm willing to say he's going to be a player. And I mean a good player in the NBA for years to come. Kamad Malawach is still so young. I just don't even know how to evaluate a guy who's 19 years old. He's still 19, correct? Okay, because he was 18. When we were first talking about Kamad Malawach, and I was laughing out loud. You remember what you were like when you were 18 years old? Because I'd love to talk to somebody who knew you when you were 18 years old.
1: An immature clown? that no one respected?
2: Okay, so I'm just saying right now that, come on, he was so young. I look at Osa Iguodaro. How much better did Osa Iguodaro get his second year based on it. How much better?
1: A lot better.
2: Oh, my goodness. It was not even close. Now, listen, I know you could say, yeah, Bull. Wolf, what about Ryan Dunn? Ryan Dunn broke my heart this year. He broke my heart. After his rookie year, I was really, really pretty jacked up, almost like Rashear Fleming and the way that I feel about him. But I think Rashear Fleming shoots the three so much better and so looks so much more natural doing it. I do believe that Fleming and Malawach, these guys, they need to be given minutes. You got to go out there and play and hope that somehow, some way, they progress to a point where they fit in your culture and actually add to your goodness.
1: The high upside of this, where this is like one of the better to best situations that I'm talking about, is that these two guys lead your charge in terms of what the future and present of the game is. And what I mean by that is Kaman Malawach is a giant human being. I've stood beside him plenty. He is incredibly large. He's wider than you think that he would be. Again, he's 19. Just wait until he builds in the strength for a couple of years and the monster that he's going to be physically. That is a guy that has perimeter skills that he wants to show. He wants to shoot the three. Jordan Ott laughing after a loss in Oklahoma City in the playoffs was like, I don't hate the confidence, but kid, like he almost said it to us, was like, he can't take that three, but he loved the fact that he took it. He's got those perimeter skills, a little bit of it defensively, not a ton. And then Rashear obviously is the absolute freakazoid athlete where you do your freak list every single year. If he was in the NFL draft, he would have made your list. He is an absolute monster.
2: Love it.
1: And you look at how long he is and how explosive that he is. If he can just figure out a way to channel his lateral quickness as a defender more consistently, that was really up and down for him as an on-ball defender last year. The on against the Lakers when he defended LeBron James and Luka Doncic in the same game and effectively swung that game coming off the bench. Those two guys can help propel them into what the league is now from an athletic standpoint.
2: I want to ask you this right here. If Rashear Fleming and Kaman Malawach, if they improve as much as Oso Iguodaro improved from year one to year two, what does that look like? I mean, what does that do for the Suns?
1: It unlocks new ways for them to beat opponents now, because they were not beating opponents based on their talent or their skill or their attributes, athleticism, however you want to define it. They were beating teams because they just worked harder than them and they outworked them. That was the majority of the time. They have incredibly skilled, incredibly talented players. I'm not saying they don't, but at the same time, that's an element of their game where you look at just the absolutely out of this world athletic freak plays. There's a couple a night that those two as a duo could make together where Oso had a few of those. We don't think of him as this hyper explosive athlete by any means, but Oso is the type of guy that made those plays for them throughout the year. So for sure, Fleming can do that. If Kaman Malawach can do that on top of being just generally effective in where the coaching staff want them to be, it changes the ways this team can win, which means they will win more and they will win in more diverse ways that'll help them going forward.
2: And that pretty much is going to do it.
1: That's a radio show.
2: I mean, honestly.
1: We just did a radio show. You want to do one tomorrow? Only 2 hours. Is that okay? We're going to talk to Mike Hazen live from Chase Field tomorrow. Be sure to stay tuned for that. And stay tuned for Burns and Gambo here. 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
17: I'm Mitch Varel. This with Trending Now. It's presented by Parker & Sons Heating, Cooling, Plumbing, and Electrical. Diamondbacks have back-to-back wins after yesterday's series opener against the Angels. They'll look for a third straight tonight against those same Halos down at Chase Field. Merrill Kelly will get things started on the mound. He goes against lefty Reed Detmers. First pitch is at 6:40. Pre-game coverage starts at 6. 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He's then expected to apply for the NFL's supplemental draft. He tentatively, that's a tough word apparently, has a pro day scheduled for July 10th at Carroll High School in Texas. And then in the NFL, Cam Jordan has signed a one-year deal to the return to the New Orleans Saints. The Chandler native also announced he plans for this to be his final season in the NFL. This report is brought to you by Parker & Sons. 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
19: 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My name is Dave Burns alongside the one, the only, John Gambadoro. Hi, Gambo!
20: Burnsy, what's going on?
19: Oh, you put some spice
20: what
19: on
20: is
19: that
20: going
19: one
20: on?
19: What is going on?
20: Mm.
19: What is going on?
20: I'll tell you what's going on.
19: What's going on?
20: So I got this flight. I'm flying Delta on the way to Ireland.
19: Yes. Okay.
20: So I'm going from here to Minnesota and then Minnesota to Dublin, Ireland, right?
19: Mm-hmm. Mm-hmm.
20: There's like an hour and a half layover. I always hate hour and a half layovers. I like longer layovers just in case something happens. I call him today and I'm like, you got a flight that's like 2 hours earlier. Like, can I just switch to the flight? Do some check-ins. Well, we have good news and bad news. I'm like, okay. Well, the good news is you can change to that flight. There's seats available. Okay, great. What's the bad news? It'll be $7,000. I go, you, what?
19: 7,000. Come
20: just
19: on.
20: Just to change from the Phoenix, I could buy the flight for $450.
19: You're exaggerating.
20: No,
19: I swear to you.
20: I told my wife was like, I swear. The guy's like, why? Like, I'm not changing the Dublin portion of it. I wanted to fly a little earlier.
19: Uh-huh.
20: Like, you know, so that way, like, in case you're late, I don't miss my flight to Dublin. And the guy's like, yeah, it's going to be $7,247 and whatever. I'm like, because it's a flight, you got to change the whole flight. I'm like, I don't want to change the whole flight. I want to leave a little bit earlier on the plane going to Minnesota. I'm like, I don't want to change the Dublin portion of it. Because, yeah, it's $7,204. I'm like, okay, goodbye.
19: I was going to say, so you paid it, right?
20: No. I'm like, but I'm telling you, like, you don't understand. Like, I could book a flight. I could book this same flight for $450.
19: Uh-huh.
20: Like, and you want to charge me $7,000 to change the flight. I don't want to change the second portion of it, just the first.
19: So
20: because it's the only way we could do it. You guys are stupid.
19: You see a guy in a couple of weeks running in the airport, desperate to catch a flight to Dublin.
20: Like
19: it's going to be
20: short.
19: Lauren wants to try
20: layovers.
21: Do you know what my biggest takeaway from this story is?
20: Yeah.
21: Is that you still call airlines to book tickets.
20: Mm. What are you supposed to do?
21: Go online? Use the app.
20: I want to talk to a person.
19: That's fine.
21: That's fine.
20: Imagine a bot telling me I got to pay $7,000.
21: Computer. You could just change it on your own on the computer.
19: Yeah, it might still cost you $7,000. You don't need to talk to somebody. This is akin to you going in the bank and filling out a deposit slip to deposit your check when you could just do it by your phone. You know, you
20: never
19: could
20: just call the airlines. You just nobody called.
21: No,
20: they got 800 numbers.
21: No.
20: I put contact Delta, gave me a number. I called the number.
21: Go online.
20: I had to wait 20 minutes.
21: A few years ago.
20: Yeah.
21: Just did it on my phone. Didn't even call the airline.
20: Really?
21: Yeah. We live in a new day and age, Gamma.
20: Yeah. $7,000. Like, Dominic. I had Dominic on the phone. That's what the guy was doing. Dominic.
19: Now he's got a name.
20: Yeah, Dominic. Seriously? $7,000 to change the flight like 2 hours earlier.
19: Before before we find anything else that's dated about Gambo, let's weigh in on our top story of the day on the Burns and Gambo Show.
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22: Here's the 1-1. David swings, hits a high fly ball down the right field line, headed towards the corner. Fair or foul? Off the pole! A dinger for Pavin, and it breaks the 2-2 deadlock for his first of the year. Diamondbacks 3, Angels 2.
19: Yeah, you think I'm a can of expired Dinty Moore stew in the pantry?
20: Oh, man.
19: Watch this, Gambo.
20: Yeah.
19: Watch this.
20: Yeah.
0: put this in your pantry, babe.
20: Yeah, take that expiration day and shove it where the sun don't shine.
0: Pavin Smith exacted his revenge on all of those who thought that he needed to be cut or DFA'd or whatever.
20: I'll be in the clubhouse tonight. If you want to hit me with a bat, that's fine.
0: He's not going to hit you with a
20: bat. I'll let you. I will actually let you.
0: He's not going to physically strike you at all. But
20: remember the game Asses Up when you were a kid? That you can take the baseball, throw it right at me. Go ahead. Look, Pavin Smith had sucked for a long time. And, you know, listen, like this is what we do. We can tell it like it is. He'd been terrible for a long time. We're not going to sugarcoat it and pretend that he's some great player. He'd been awful. But yesterday he delivered. And it was great to see. I mean, nobody, you know, wants him to deliver more than us. I mean, we want him to do well. I'm glad he got a single. He had a strikeout, and he ended up with a huge home run. Good for him. Yeah. Good for him. First home run of the season. He had been absolutely brutal, so it was nice to see him finally do something to help the team win.
0: He talked afterwards about what a relief it was.
1: Definitely a lot of relief. It's definitely been frustrating and tough. I'd be lying if I said it wasn't. Trying to grind in the cage, trying to feel what... Because I know I'm a good hitter, and it's just like a matter of time, but in the moment, it doesn't feel like, it feels impossible, you know? So just being able to get one, feel it, and, you know, gives you confidence going forward. You know, it's possible again.
0: Troy Lovello
20: good
0: after
20: for him. Yeah, good for him. Good for him. I'm happy for him.
0: Well, I mean, here's the thing.
20: He's a good kid. I'm happy for him.
0: I know there's like nuance here that maybe not everyone's going to totally get, but it's not... We all understand it's a good thing for him and them if he's good. It's just if he's not good, you have to make a change, right? You can't ride with a player who was, what, 2-for-23 going into that at-bat or going into that game last night.
20: We can't pat him on the back and tell him everything's going to be okay.
0: No, it's okay to say,
20: believe in you.
0: It's okay to say that it's time to make a change. I think the bigger question is, our criticisms of him aside, and it wasn't just yesterday. It's been about the last week or so where we're like, what are they going to do with Pavin Smith? What's the plan here? I think the bigger question I have is that has it already been decided that he can't contribute to this team, or does he have a window where I'm not saying he has to hit a home run.
20: He played
0: every
20: last night. That means the window's open.
0: The window's open.
20: He played.
0: I think they're playing a lefty tonight, and I think they're playing a lefty tomorrow, which means he's probably not going to get a bunch of chances tonight or tomorrow.
20: Unless it's pinch hitting.
0: Is the window narrowing on him to be able to do something to make them do something different when Max Kepler becomes available? Because we're assuming that when Kepler is available, Pavin Smith's not going to be on the major league roster anymore. You know,
20: he was 2-for-23 since being activated off the IL. That was brutal. He was 3-for-29 on the season. That's a 103 batting average. Like, that can't last, right? That cannot last very long. This organization's made tough decisions over the last couple of years of getting rid of guys when they're not getting the job done. But they don't have a lot of, you know, the left-handed bats and guys that can hit for a little bit of power. They've always liked him. Like, he's been in the organization for a long time. They've always liked him. So 2-for-3, single, home run. The homer was in his 32nd at bat this year. It was his first extra base hit of the season. Forget about home run. Right. That's the first time he had an extra base hit on the season. So it's a good question. Is the window open? I would say yes. I would say that, you know, like, you know, they were almost going to cut Gino Suarez last year.
0: Twice.
20: They were going to cut Gino Suarez. One time Lola got hurt, and the other time he had he hit a home run. It's like, okay, let's give him another game. So, like, you know, like, you're inclined to believe in guys and try to stick with them as long as you can until you can't. Pavin was going down that. Now, listen, if he goes 1-for-his-next-10, like, okay, what does one game mean? Like, he's got to now, he said, the confidence. That gives me the confidence. Now I know I could do it again. Now you got to build on that. Don't go 1-for-10 in your next 10 at-bats.
0: I mean, the thing about this is, too, at least for me, is that the criticism of Pavin Smith and the talking about, okay, it's time for Pavin Smith to go, it wasn't just based off of this one season or this 2-for-33 stretch that he's had.
20: Yeah,
0: so far
20: 2-for-23.
0: Pavin Smith, if you think about it, if you go back and look at his numbers, at the beginning of last year, when they decided they didn't need Jock Peterson anymore, and whatever year it was, they moved on from Jock Peterson.
20: Last year.
0: And they made Pavin Smith the guy.
20: Yeah.
0: He was on fire for about a month, right, to start the season. And they looked like geniuses. They looked like the smartest people in the room.
20: And Jock couldn't hit the baseball to save his life.
0: And Jock couldn't hit the baseball to save his life. My man, boy, smart move, guys. That's why you're a great front office. Basically, after the first month last season,
20: all he did was strike out.
0: All he did was strike out.
20: All he did.
0: So this isn't just a 26 thing.
20: No.
0: This is a 2025 thing,
20: right,
0: where last year, outside of the first month of the season, it was a massive struggle for him as well. So it's not just the and so that's where I think they'll make a decision based responsibly on, can this player help us? And if he does something spectacular in this week, I think you're right. I think it buys him a little more time to do that.
20: He struck out 92 times last year in 244 at bats. That's brutal. Like, that's brutal. Like, he struck out so much that you're like, wow, he's a career 244 hitter. You know, and he's been with the Diamondbacks organization for 7 years. Look, I'm happy for him. Like, that's great. You hit a home run last night. You helped the team win. I want the team to win. That was good. They needed that. But, you know, but like, you know, for him, it's like one game is not going to determine his future. He's got to play well. He's got to like, okay, I'm over the hump now.
0: Yep.
20: I had my slump. I sucked. I know it. Everybody else knows it. But now you got to start playing better baseball and delivering a little bit more.
0: Great. Good win for the Diamondbacks. They won three of their last four and taking the opener against the Angels. We'll talk about Ryan Nelson and some of the other things we liked about last night, too. When we come back, though, on the Burns and Gambo show, how realistic would the Cardinals adding a third new quarterback this offseason be? We'll tell you what we know about this next on the Burns and Gambo show.
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4: 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Now, I'm not saying give him a blank check, but get him in a room and get him in here if you believe that. If you don't believe that, and you believe that at some point in time we've got to check out Carson Beck, then just end this.
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0: Hey, it's Vince Murata. Join us on Wednesday. Can the Diamondbacks keep feasting on the also-rans of Major League Baseball against the Angels? 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
20: All right, back on the Burns and Gambo show, where at the end of yesterday's show, Mitch broke in with the news that Brendan Sorsby is going to apply for the NFL supplemental draft. The saga with Texas Tech, Gambo, is over. He has withdrawn. There'll be no more legal challenges. Basically, the attorney general of Texas kind of laid all the cards out on the table, and the Big 12 said, oh yeah, watch this. We're going to take you and Texas Tech and everybody to court to prove that we have the right to discipline one of our members if we want here in the Big 12, no matter what you say about it in the state of Texas. And after examining all of his options, Brendan Sorsby decided the best one was to withdraw from Texas Tech, keep his NIL money, by the way, which seems kind of obscene, but whatever.
0: He gets to keep his NIL money.
20: Cody Campbell said he's going to keep the money. Keep the NIL money. And now he's going to have a pro day reportedly on July 10th.
0: Yes.
20: In which he will show off for NFL teams that have to decide whether they want to invest him in the supplemental draft.
0: Here's what I know. Here's what I can tell you. The Arizona Cardinals, I would expect that they will have representation at that pro day. It'll be like almost any other pro day. So I would expect that the Cardinals are going to be represented. What I can tell you is that the Cardinals have done a lot of extensive research on Sorsby already, because there was a chance that he could have been in this year's draft. So they do have they do have a pocket of information that they have done on him that they have that they've evaluated. So him, this isn't new to them. Okay. This isn't like, oh, let's find out about this kid. They've already done some work and evaluation on him because of the possibility that he would have been in this draft. So they've got something to go by if that's the case. The other thing that I would tell you is I would expect that they will have interest. Where in the draft, I can't tell you. But because they don't know if they have an answer at quarterback, they will continue to look at the quarterback position. So having Carson Beck in a third round does not rule out the Arizona Cardinals from taking a chance on Sorsby in the supplemental draft. So now the other thing to mention is that they still need to see if he will be in the supplemental draft.
20: Yes.
0: The league has to make this decision. So the Cardinals, as of right now, do not even know if he's going to be in the supplemental draft. They need to wait for the league to decide if he'll be in it. Once all of that happens, you have the pro day. I expect the Cardinals will be there. They've got their evaluation on him already. They've got to find out what the circumstances are, the story with the player on the gambling. And at that point, if they want to make a pick with him in a supplemental draft, they'll do it. They're also not going to let anybody know where they would take him in a supplemental draft because they don't want somebody to jump ahead of them and take him. So that would be what I could tell you I would expect out of Sorsby in this situation.
20: It's good stuff. Pete Thamel noted that Sorsby's application for the supplemental draft is likely to become official sometime in the next 24 hours or so. It was noted on ProFootballTalk.com. The league does not have to approve it. I mean, it's up to the league whether they want to or not. And something else to kind of consider in all of this, too, is the league could attempt, and when I say the league, I mean the NFL, obviously, could attempt to mirror the NCAA's suspension of Sorsby, which is also a possibility. They did that with Terrell Pryor
0: back in 2011, if memory serves, of mirroring the NCAA's 5-game suspension of Pryor when he entered the league as part of the supplemental draft. The league could try to do the same thing with Sorsby, in which case he could potentially be suspended for the entire year as he was going to be for Texas Tech. Or maybe it's some of that, or maybe it's all of that, or maybe it's none of that. There are also...
20: You would think there's got to be some punishment, right?
0: I mean, and that's and people are kind of asking that question, like, hey, if he gets to keep his NIL money and he gets to go right into the National Football League, was Brendan Sorsby, in fact, actually punished for what he did? Thousands of wagers, $90,000 made on betting on his team and his sport while he was participating with his team and his sport, and you're going to get nothing for that at all?
20: If I'm donating NIL money to Texas Tech and it goes to this kid who doesn't play for me and gets to keep it, I'm pissed. I don't understand how he gets to keep his NIL money. That doesn't make any sense to me. That's number one. Number two is, you know, I don't know, if nobody takes him in the first few rounds and somebody takes a flyer in the fourth or fifth round, like, you know, the pay scale's a lot different. Sure. So does it hurt? Is he, you know, so that hurts him. But to your point, yeah, like if there's no games missed and no, like he played last year, and if he plays this year, then yeah, I would agree. I would agree that there's no punishment.
0: Here's a couple of other things that are kind of out there. I mean, number one, and this will surprise nobody listening either on 98.7 or watching on our YouTube channel. You go to the internet, you do a quick search, you'll find a half dozen stories that tell you the Arizona Cardinals are the number one team for Sorsby services for obvious reasons, right? Like you found a story, I found a story. There's a bunch of stories out there that say, hey, if we're listing the teams that are most likely to get in on Brendan Sorsby, you better believe the Cardinals are number one with a bullet on this one, right?
20: Right.
0: They're listed in. Okay, that's number one. Number two is, and this is a story I found on, again, profootballtalk.com. There are some mandatory mini camps that are still underway. Cardinals are done with theirs.
20: Right.
0: But there's still some coaches that are playing meet the media this week. And a couple of them, Browns head coach Todd Monken, for example, noted he would not be in favor of adding Sorsby to Cleveland's quarterback room, calling Sorsby's situation, and I quote, a slippery slope, close quote.
20: No question.
0: Jets head coach Aaron Glenn also told reporters he's, quote, focused on the guys that we have here now, close quote, when asked about Sorsby. Now, that's a non-denial denial. He could still be very interested right. in him, but it is a slippery slope. Because of what he did, I think he's going to be more closely monitored in the NFL in terms of gambling than he ever was in college.
20: The NFL is not playing with this gambling stuff. They are not, like we saw the situation in the NBA with the gambling.
0: Yeah.
20: The NFL is not going to just turn a blind eye to this. There is no way they're going to just allow this kid to come in with absolutely no punishment. Like there's just, I just don't see it. I don't see it. We'll see. We're talking thousands. What, 9,000 bets?
0: 9,000 bets, $90,000.
20: $90,000. Great. It's $10 a bet. The guy made $9,000. He bet on his own team.
0: Yeah.
20: Not to lose, but he bet on his own team. I don't think that the NFL just lets this slide and lets the kid in. But that's not the question. The question is, would your team take him if he is allowed into the supplemental draft?
0: I mean, I hate to use a gambling analogy, but if you hit on that particular bet, it's a good hit, right? Because let's say you're the Cardinals and you do it. You give up a third round pick in the supplemental draft to get him. And he's the answer. And he's the guy. Mm-hmm. And he's your franchise quarterback. Well, now you have a first round next year. You can spend it on whatever you want. You have a second round next year. You can spend it on whatever. You found your franchise quarterback and you did it kind of on the sly. You did it by giving up just a third round pick. You read the scouting reports on him. And I read a couple today. And they all kind
20: electric
0: of say
20: arm,
0: the same thing.
20: Yeah.
0: Big yep. arm, can throw from all angles, kind of sneaky athletic.
20: A lot of experience.
0: A lot of experience. Sometimes he trusts his arm too much and he makes bad decisions. He's kind of a one-read guy. The one scouting report I said, and this is just one person, one opinion, said, quote, if he declares, I would be willing to use a fourth round pick on Sorsby in the 2026 NFL supplemental draft, adding that if he were available in this year's draft, he would have projected him as a day two selection behind Mendoza and Simpson if he was available in this year's draft. Now, maybe another year of college would have made him better and would have caused him to move up. Matt Miller and Jordan Reed of ESPN both said he would have been their third best quarterback prospect to watch going into college next season behind Arch Manning and Dante Moore.
20: He would have been number three on the list. And like I'm saying, At this point with the Cardinals, it's like they have to wait and see if the league will even let this kid in. My guess is they don't. My guess is there is no supplemental draft. He's not in it.
8: I'm inclined to agree with that.
20: I'm going
8: to
20: say that he's not. The league does not allow him in the supplemental draft.
0: Three games, three giveaway nights, and it's your choice. The Diamondbacks Summer Weekend Giveaway gives you a shot at tickets to the Diamondbacks Twins coming up this weekend, Friday, Saturday, or Sunday at Chase Field. Just text the word SUMMER to 620-620 to enter. It's been a long road back, but Dre Jameson is back with the Diamondbacks. We'll talk to the right-hander about his return next on the Burns and Gambo Show.
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2: I'm Mitch Farrell. This with Trending Now. 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Diamondbacks have back-to-back wins after yesterday's series opener against the Angels. They're going to look for a third straight win tonight against those same Angels down at Chase Field. Merrill Kelly will get things started on the mound. He goes against left-hander Reed Detmers. First pitch is at 6:40. Pre-game coverage starts at 6 right here on 98.7 FM and on the Arizona Sports app. With the news last night that Brendan Sorsby plans to enter the supplemental draft, ESPN's Pete Thamel reports that Sorsby's lawyers will withdraw their court filing against the NCAA, making him ineligible again. He is then expected to apply for the supplemental draft. He tentatively has a pro day scheduled for July 10th at Carroll High School in Texas. And in the NFL, Cam Jordan has announced a signing of a one-year deal to go back to the New Orleans Saints. The Chandler native also announced that this is to be his final season in the National Football League. This report is brought to you by Casino Arizona. Soccer fans, catch Mexico versus South Korea June 18th at 6 p.m. at CAZ Sports Bar at Casino Arizona. 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
0: Clubhouse Call-In, we do this every Tuesday. We get to talk to a member of the Arizona Diamondbacks coming off their win last night against the LA Angels. Same two teams tonight. Game two of this three-game series. Joining us right now, a member of the bullpen who is back after a long road back. I believe we spoke to him this past spring, if memory serves. It was good to catch up. Didn't we talk to him?
20: Was he not an Indiana football fan?
0: Well, let's find out. Dre Jameson joins us here on the Burns and Gambo show. Dre, welcome back to the show. I know we had you on before. I think we had you on in spring. Were we talking about Indiana football back in the spring?
8: Yeah, we did.
20: You don't root for them, do you?
8: I'm not saying I don't root for him. I just have a little, you know, preferred walk-on situation that I just didn't agree with when I was in high school, you know, but it drags on for some time.
20: See, I told you. I told remember. You, Rye Rebbie.
0: I remember.
20: Yeah, we're all excited about Indiana football, and he's an Indiana kid, and he's like, screw Indiana, man. They didn't want me. They wanted you to be a walk-on, right? And you're like, forget that. I want to go somewhere and play.
8: Yeah, I mean, I grew up with nothing, so I can't afford to go to IU, and
20: Yeah, I grew up with nothing, and that's why I ended up with here. I couldn't go to college, so I ended up being a freaking radio. I talk for a living.
8: I don't regret anything though. Ball State's home, and Rich Maloney and their crew, they're the best.
20: Yeah. So now you grew up with nothing, but you have something. You were a first round pick. You got a nice signing bonus. You're making some money in Major League Baseball, and you seem to spend all of your money on cleats. How come?
8: Well, you know, there's a part of me that is, I think we went over this a while back ago, but you know, it's something to show my character and who I am and where I come from. And I was a big cartoon person growing up. I still am today. And I share that through the game that I play. I mean, I think we play a kid's game as grown men, and, why not incorporate a little bit of, the background of how I got here and, you know, what I was doing growing up. So I was watching cartoons.
0: We did talk about this, but what we didn't talk about and what I read about you, I think a couple of weeks ago, is that over the off season, your love of cartoons and the fact that you've got all these cartoon cleats manifested itself because you got to record a podcast with the actress who is the voice of Lisa Simpson on The Simpsons. Yes.
8: Yes.
0: That's pretty cool.
8: Yeah, Yardley is the best. I got to meet her in this past off season through a buddy, and we sat down to have a conversation, and then she made a pair of cleats for me and ended up getting a belt made to go along with them. But yeah, Yardley Smith is amazing, and definitely someone that if you ever get a chance to talk to, It's worth it for sure. Yes.
20: That's so cool because I'm looking at a picture of you and her right now and you're holding up the cleats. That's pretty awesome. You know, a lot of times we have guys that come on and they talk about their favorite movies. So who's the player? We had a Cardinal player on the other day. We're talking about his movies.
0: We had Lou James Groover on the other day.
20: Lou James Groover's favorite movie
0: was Blade. The Wesley Snipes Marvel movie. Yeah.
20: So he's talking about Blade and you're talking about like Scooby-Doo and Tom and Jerry. So it's a little bit different, you know?
8: Yeah, for sure.
20: So different
8: lives, man.
20: Yeah. So what was your favorite cartoon?
8: My all-time favorite was SpongeBob growing up, just because of, I feel like it was always on. I also love Jimmy Neutron. Any cleat that you see that I have or cartoons I personally watch a lot. I love Courage the Cowardly Dog. I don't even know if a lot of people even know what that cartoon is.
20: I do.
8: But that was one of my, once 11 o'clock here, I'm supposed to be asleep. Courage the Cowardly Dog was on. So I was watching that, scary movie when you were 7, 8 years old. So those are my cartoons that I watched growing up. And I had a custom made a long time ago. It was actually my very first custom was a Rick and Morty. And I will admit that I have never watched Rick and Morty. And I've yet to watch Rick and Morty. But that's the only turf, cleat, whatever you want to call, that I have personally not watched.
20: All right, I've got one for you. Okay, I'm going to go way back in the time machine. But my favorite was H.R. Puffin Stuff.
8: No clue.
20: Okay, I'm telling you.
0: Silence tells you everything you need to know.
20: Who are you going to call when things get tough? H.R. Puffin Stuff. Like, that was my favorite cartoon. So throw that on the old YouTube or something and go check out H.R. Puffin Stuff.
8: I will. Yeah.
20: And then one day, I'll be in the clubhouse tonight. And one day I'll ask you, did you watch H.R. Puffin Stuff?
8: You'll know if I watched it because I might just have a cleat of.
20: Oh, he's the best. That was my guy, H.R. Puffin Stuff. There was nobody better than him.
0: Oh, that's fantastic. Dre Jamison is joining us here on the Burns and Gambo show. Okay, enough of that. Although I am curious if when you're having a conversation with Yeardley, does she sound like Lisa

0: And like,
1: yeah,
0: it's literally it matches perfectly.
2: That's so cool. Mm. How have you felt since you've been back? How are things? Because obviously it's been a long road for you. How have you felt since you've been back, and how have you felt this year, Dre?
0: Yeah, I've felt really good. Had a couple, not really hiccups this year, but you know, some bad outings and down in Reno, and those are learning curves and learning points for me still today in this game of, you know, trying to figure out my body, trying to figure out what pitches are working. That since surgery, I've kind of not had the same arsenal in the sense of like before I had surgery. So still trying to figure out how to, you know, get the slider to slide and get the curveball to curve. And that's also another pitch that I've added to my repertoire is the curveball, sweeper, whatever you want to call it. But for the most part, man, I've felt good. The body's felt good. I've been bouncing back. I'm not really like the downtime in between outings. Like I'm not really, really sore. So that's a good sign. And I'm just glad to be back and hopefully get the ball a little more.
2: What's changed since Tommy John surgery? I mean, it cost you the 24 season, but like, what has changed about you? I mean, is your velocity any different? Is it higher? Is it lower? Is it the same?
0: When I first came back, it was around the same. I think my average velo when I first came back from Tommy John was a little higher. I mean, I think my average velo back then was right after Tommy John was almost 100. I think I was averaging like 99.4 when I first came back. Now I've been, you know, when I was in Reno, it was a little sporadic. I was kind of throwing it all over the place. So trying to zone in and throw strikes to where, you know, my average velo now, I would say is a four-seam sinker. If you combine them together, it's probably, you know, anywhere from 96 to 97, 98. I can run it up if I want to, but it's more of like choosing when to run it up. And just kind of like trying to hone in on truly pitching rather than throwing. So that's like, for me, I think that's the biggest step that from surgery to now is that I'm really trying to learn how to sequence, how to read swings and get quick outs rather than, you know, strikeouts are great. Like everyone wants to see you go out there and strike out the world. But my arm wants me to get first pitch outs. If I can get first pitch outs and I can get through 2 to 3 innings, you know, coming out of the pen and less than 30 pitches, I would take that over strikeouts.
2: Dre Jameson, our guest here on the Burns and Gambo Show, last one from us. You mentioned you'd like to pitch more, and obviously with the way the unit as a whole has been performing, it's been tough because the bullpen has been one of the true strengths of the Diamondbacks this year. Has it been, how has it been for you wanting more and not yet being able to get more with the bullpen?
0: Yeah, I mean, there's not much you can do. I mean, these guys down here in the bullpen, they're insanely good. And they've been really good. There's not really anything. It's more of just, you know, I'm a competitor. I'm not the guy that likes to sit back and watch and collect checks. It's not who I am. Like, but there's a time and place, you know. I think my role as of right now is a long guy, and I'm all for that. It's just ultimately, you know, hopefully I can establish myself that way. You know, I can get those late inning, you know, one inning calls, and that needs to be earned though, and I know that. So that's what I mean by wanting to throw more. It's everyone wants to throw, you know. And I'm a guy that doesn't throw much right now, so it's just something that I want, and that's what I'm working for.
2: All right, HR Puffin stuff and the banana splits. Those were my two go-tos when I was a kid.
0: Banana splits.
2: HR Puffin stuff and the banana splits. One potato, two potato, three potato, four. Yeah, it's phenomenal. Like you, better than most of the stuff you watch.
3: There will be a quiz the next time you're on the show, Dre. Just expect that, okay?
0: All right.
2: Yeah.
0: I'll make sure to watch for sure.
2: Oh, yeah. Yeah. You're going to have somebody.
0: You got to go back and watch Charlie Brown, too, because that was number one back when I was fourth, fifth grade. You know, you had half days, you got the sack lunches, and we watched Charlie Brown.
1: I love Charlie Brown, yes, man. Charlie Brown Christmas, Charlie Brown Thanksgiving.
2: Charlie Brown, the great pumpkin, yep. Charlie Brown.
1: The great pumpkin, of course. Uh-huh. Of course. 100%. Yeah, we're with you. We feel you. We get it.
2: All right, Trey. Good stuff. Best of luck the rest of the year, man. Thanks for coming.

0: coming on and chatting with us. We appreciate it.
1: Awesome.
0: Thanks, Dre.
1: Thank you.
0: Dre Jameson, our guest.
2: Do you remember the
0: here.
2: Banana splits?
0: I don't remember the banana
2: One
0: splits.
2: One potato, though. Two potato, three potato, four.
0: Now, my favorite cartoon as a kid growing up were the Super Friends, the DC Super Friends.
2: Yeah.
0: Superman, Batman, Wonder Woman, Aquaman, in the Hall of Justice, the Wonder Twins.
2: HR Puffin stuff? You don't remember? Who you gonna call when things get tough?
0: Yeah, that's
2: HR Puffin stuff.
0: That didn't make the cut.
2: Guys have no idea. You guys missed the greatest cartoons ever.
0: Apparently we did. When the temperature exceeds 100 in the valley, just 15 minutes of exposure can cause permanent damage. 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Has anybody out there caught Mikal Bridges' Instagram Live yesterday? Has anybody out there not seen Mikal Bridges' Instagram Live yesterday? Because I think pretty much everybody has by now. That's next on the Burns and Gambo Show.
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1: 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It's 102 degrees outside, and your AC just quit. 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
0: Lauren just went down the H&R Puff and Stuff rabbit hole.
2: Yeah, you guys are like killing me. Like, those were my two favorite shows when I was a kid. I can't help what my favorite shows were.
0: Well, I mean,
2: when I was a kid, I watched, I guess, dark. You guys are like, these are dark. These are, like, dangerously scary.
0: Don't be so sensitive. We're not killing you.
2: Those are my two favorites. I still remember the theme songs. That's how much I loved the shows when I was a kid.
0: We just have questions. That's all. The main characters in them all kind of look a little scary.
2: Yeah.
0: And technically, they're not cartoons.
2: But what are they?
0: Well, they're guys running around in costumes on sets. It's more Sesame Street than it is cartoon.
2: I mean, okay. Like, all right. You want animation?
0: Yeah, that's the word we're looking for. Yeah.
14: This witch on HR.
2: Oh, she was so scary.
14: Yeah, I get it. It's terrifying.
2: Listen to her voice.
14: Why is this a children's show? I get why it was canceled after 4 months or whatever.
2: Oh, man.
14: This witch is horrifying.
2: Look up the tra-la song. Tra-la-la, la-la-la-la.
14: Oh,
2: la,
14: oh.
2: La,
14: oh, it's they're all on YouTube. La, la, I already looked up the Banana Splits theme song, by the way.
2: Yeah, it was great.
14: No.
2: It's not
14: they're
2: great.
14: Also lifting up children. Again, why are there children everywhere? Nothing about this screams wholesome or community.
2: Did you listen to the theme song for HR Puffin Stuff?
14: No, I have that one up, but I'm literally looking at a still of the witch.
2: Yeah, she was freaking scary.
14: Whose name is Witchy Poo, but she's supposed to be scary?
2: Yeah, Witchy Poo. That was her name, Witchy Poo.
14: Yeah.
2: Yeah.
0: I was just not prepared to have
2: once
0: this
2: upon
0: long
2: a summertime,
0: a
2: just a dream. A boy and his magic golden flute heard a boat from off the bay. Come and play with me, Jimmy. Come and play with me.
14: See?
2: And I'll take you on a trip far across the sea. But the boat belonged to a kooky old witch who had in mind the flute to snitch from her broom broom in the sky. She watched her plans materialize. She waved her wand, but the beautiful boat was gone.
14: Her broom broom in the sky. This sounds like a PSA for kidnapping.
2: And that's where HR Puffin Stuff came in and saved the boy. HR Puffin Stuff saved him. That's who's your friend when things get rough? HR Puffin Stuff.
0: I grew up on Wallace and Ladmo. What can I say? I was a kid born and raised here in Arizona. I didn't. And I looked up the show. It was off the air before I was even born. So I didn't.
2: All right.
14: Also,
2: they explain some things about me.
14: It really does.
2: Does that explain things about me?
0: Yeah, I think so. If that was your main childhood go-to, it might explain at least a few things about your curious nature.
2: Those are my two favorites.
14: I will say, as I hung up the phone with Dre Jameson, we're exactly the same age, and I went, you've got far better taste in cartoons than Gimbo. I was like, no, you've picked the correct ones.
2: SpongeBob SquarePants? Like, I could have gone like Tom and Jerry or Wile E. Coyote and...
0: Yep. Oh, yeah.
2: You know, I
0: Bugs Bunny and all that.
14: As has long been discussed on this show, Scooby-Doo 1A for me.
2: I loved Scooby-Doo.
0: Scooby-Doo was good, yeah. Watched a lot of Scooby-Doo.
2: Yeah, I liked, when I was a kid, I liked, who were the two girls on Scooby-Doo?
14: Daphne and Velma.
2: I loved
14: Daphne.
2: Daphne.
14: Yep, you loved Daphne.
2: Oh, yeah, when I was a kid?
14: Yeah.
2: Yeah, Daphne was like... Daphne was cute. And it was a cartoon. She was cute.
0: Yep. There's a poll question in here somewhere.
14: Somewhere we've really lost the plot.
0: We really have lost the plot. Yes, we have.
14: Yeah.
0: I promise, as the driver of this show, I'm going to get us right back on the
2: Who's
0: road.
2: Who's Jan Michael Vincent?
0: He was in the helicopter TV show.
2: Okay. Some guy said the Banana Split started the career of Jan Michael Vincent.
0: I read that on Wikipedia, too. Yeah. He was in Airwolf, the helicopter show, Airwolf.
2: All right. I'm sorry.
0: That's okay. Poll question. I'm going to grab the wheel here.
14: Okay. Good luck here. Good luck, because we're asking how long will it take for Ryan Waldschmidt to rejoin the Diamondbacks? Do you think he will rejoin the team later this month? He'll rejoin in July. He'll rejoin in August or September or later.
0: No idea. I think it depends on injuries and performance, and I'll say July.
2: I was going to say July, too.
0: July.
14: And July is leading the way with 43% of the vote, 27% going with September or later, 19% going with August, and 11% going later this month.
0: Thank you, Lauren.
2: Oh, some guy just reminded me of another one that was my favorite, Sigmund and the Sea Monsters. Oh, that one was so great.
0: Gambo is
2: that
0: drunk.
2: That one was so great. Look at that. Look up that one. Sigmund and the Sea Monsters. Gambo, that was great.
0: Gambo is drunk on cartoons. Mikal Bridges is just drunk.
13: Another thing. Shout out CP3, man. CP3 is a troll, bro. Get traded to Brooklyn. He gonna send me a helmet because play football in the East. Shout out CP3, bro. You a troll. My
15: man. My vet. Oh,
0: Mikal Bridges did, and by now I think every Suns fan is familiar with this.
2: Oh man,
0: he went on Instagram Live and just started live streaming, like just drunk. We think it was drunk. Random things, including shouting out CP3. Jalen Brunson commented. Carl Anthony Towns commented. Everybody's like, "Oh boy,
2: right.
0: Mikal's drunk."
2: That was so funny. That was so funny. Somebody take Mikal's phone, said Jalen Brunson. All-time great IG Live, Carl Anthony Towns said. And then is like the picture of like the Nets helmet. Chris Paul sent him a helmet after being traded to the Nets because people play football in the East, and he calls him out. He's got a did, and he's showing the helmet. He has like a Nets football helmet. That was some funny stuff. But Mikal, yeah, he was toast.
0: Yeah, he was toast. Yeah, he was toast. And we're gonna talk about this a little bit later too.
16: Owner Dolan. James Dolan. You don't think he is savage, bro? You don't think he is savage? 10 weeks? He brought niggas in saying 10 weeks? Don't have no sex? Lock in? The savage. He could be a bigger savage if he built a practice facility in the city, but he's still a savage.
2: Who said that?
0: That was Mikal.
2: Oh my God. That was so funny.
0: That was Mikal. That part I didn't know about. Like the story about James Dolan asking everyone to abstain, that I knew about.
2: Yeah.
0: I did not know that Mikal in his drunk rant said, "Hey, you really want to be a savage about the practice facility in the city so we don't have to go outside of the city to practice."
2: I'm almost positive that originated with boxing because like it was like you can't have sex before a fight because you lose your legs. You would lose your legs, so like you are not like couldn't do it.
0: That's funny. That's funny stuff. Mikal, enjoy. I can't wait to see Mikal at the parade on Thursday. When we come back on the Burns and Gambo show, Pavin Smith maybe had his revenge game, but Ryan Nelson had his bounce back game last night, and it was good to see. We'll talk D-backs baseball next on the Burns and Gambo show.
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11: 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Hot. Hot, hot, hot. You'll see a guy walk up. Green, green, green, green. Oh, green. Man, what does green mean? Of course, the color changes, basically. It's a week-to-week proposition, yet at the same time, the cadence was so important.
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28: 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Diamondbacks have back-to-back wins going back to last night against the Angels. They're looking for a third straight win against those same Angels. Game 2 of the series, downtown Phoenix Chase Field. Merrill Kelly will get things started on the mound. He goes against the left-hander Reed Detmers. First pitch is at 6:40. Pre-game coverage starts at 6. 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He's then expected to apply for the NFL's supplemental draft He tentatively has a pro day scheduled for July 10th at Carroll High School in Texas. And then in the NFL, Cam Jordan signed a one-year deal to return to the New Orleans Saints. The Chandler native also announced he plans for this to be his final NFL season. 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
1: Here are the top three headlines on ArizonaSports.com. I'm Kevin Zimmerman. Brendan Sorsby is a gamble the Cardinals should just avoid, writes Tyler Drake. Which second-round draft prospects are the best culture fits for the Suns? And the Suns are in talks with free agents Colin Gillespie and Jordan Goodwin. Those are the top three headlines on ArizonaSports.com.
4: Got him looking, but Trout's going to challenge the waiting game. ABS powered by T-Mobile says it is strike three. Oh, the entire ball in the strike zone. And how about that for Nelson?
0: Ryan Nelson said after the game that he grew up going to a lot of Angels games, and he grew up watching Mike Trout a lot. And now he gave up a home run to Mike Trout.
5: Hit his first home run at Chase Field in a regular season game.
0: You mentioned yesterday in your keys to the game, that was only his third game in Chase Field as a member of the Angels.
5: Right.
0: He had played there for Team USA in the World Baseball Classic. So that's you know, it's one thing to give up a home run to him, but then it's another thing to strike him out the way he did at the end of the seventh. And for Ryan Nelson, that was a pretty cool moment. And for Ryan Nelson, that was a much needed bounce back start after his last time out, after things just imploded against the Miami Marlins.
5: It was so bad.
0: And once again, Ryan Nelson has kind of put himself in this category of, okay, he's had three really, really, really bad starts this year, and it's inflated his numbers beyond belief.
5: So crazy to look at it.
0: And then other than that, it's like he's been exactly the Ryan Nelson that we all thought he was going to be this year, other than those three starts.
5: And to say, look, one is an outlier. Three is just he had three bad games, right? You have one, you're like, okay, that's the outlier. But he's done it three times, so it is what it is. I thought he pitched really well last night. I mean, I did. The eight strikeouts was fantastic. He scattered the hits for the most part, right? They were scattered. I loved the pickoff of Guzman in the sixth inning. I thought it was a great pickoff move. You know, get yourself out of a potential jam right there. The two runs he gave up with two outs in the first and Trout on first, Joe Adell hit that RBI double into the gap, 1-0. And then he gave up the home run in the fifth to Trout. That was with two outs. That was Trout's first trip back here in 11 years. It was his 16th homer on the season. Nelson had struggles with him. First three plate appearances, wasn't able to get him out. But I thought overall that was a really good Ryan Nelson game. The one thing is I'm a big wins, losses, ERA guy. Mm-hmm. More than expected, all of this stuff. You know me, I'm not into the expected analytics because, you know, who cares? Like, what happened. I don't care what was expected to happen. I only care what was supposed to happen. Mm-hmm. The Spurs were supposed to beat the Knicks in the championship. They didn't. The Knicks won. So, like, I care more about that. But, like, there are some, like, numbers that you look at and say, this is not right. And Ryan Nelson's ERA is one of them. His ERA is not a true indication of the job that he has done this year because of the three games that you just mentioned.
0: Yeah, and it's made trying to figure out their rotation and what they're going to be. It's made it kind of tough, if only because you want to feel like Ryan Nelson sort of arrived. And every time you do, he has one of those starts and you go, okay, but has he? You know, like Ryan Nelson has been easily one of the steadiest, most consistent Diamondbacks of the last 2 years in the pitching rotation, right? I mean, yes. other than Merrill Kelly, I don't know if there's been anybody who has been steadier or more consistent than Ryan Nelson. We want to believe that he's turned a corner, and it just feels like every time we think he's there, he has an outing like he did against Miami. And maybe that's just the life of a starting pitcher. Maybe that's just how it goes. But I want to believe that Ryan Nelson is somebody you can count on and trust going forward for the rest of this year.
5: And
0: for the most part, I do. It's just when he has those moments, it makes it like Erod. I feel like I can trust Erod the rest of the year. That crazy outing he had Friday against the Reds notwithstanding. Michael Soroka has been a revelation this year, and I don't know how long it's going to last. You talked about his innings and his injuries, and that's a fair point, but I feel like he's been a revelation.
5: He's been unbelievable.
0: Merrill Kelly, I'm still kind of waiting for him to develop that kind of consistency. There's been some bad, there's been some good, there's been some in-between. Zach has been Zach. We've talked about him a lot this year. Ryan, I feel like, is in his own special category. I want to believe that he is going to be a top three member of this rotation for years to come, and I mostly do. It's just those bad starts he has kind of, you know, that they were so, what is it, 21 of the 46 earned runs he's allowed this year have come in those three starts.
5: I'll take it a step further.
0: Okay.
5: 2 years from now, the only guy in their rotation right now that you could say is going to be in the rotation is Ryan Nelson. Zach Allen will not be in the rotation. Merrill Kelly will not be in the rotation. Michael Soroka will most likely not be in the rotation. Eduardo Rodriguez will probably not be in the rotation. So the only guy you could look at and say, okay, two more years from now, two more full years, what guy do they have? I don't know if Brandon Pfaadt's going to be in the rotation. Nope. I have no idea. Ryan Nelson is the one guy that I would say to you when the 2028 season starts, he's going to be in the rotation.
0: I'm just thinking about the contracts just to make sure. But
5: Soroka's
0: right.
5: One, Gallen's one. Erod has 1 year left after this year, right?
0: One. Yeah, no, you're right. And Corbin Burns obviously isn't in the rotation.
5: Right,
0: not counting him. If he were in the rotation, he would obviously be a part of this conversation.
5: Even Pfaadt, I can't say whether Pfaadt's in there.
0: Pfaadt. I mean, he's got the contract, but that doesn't mean he's going to be in there.
5: Soroka's a free agent after this year. The only guy you could say.
0: So they need him to be great.
5: They
0: need him to be maybe not an ace, quote unquote,
5: but
0: they need him to be a steady contributing member of the.
5: Yeah.
0: And I feel like mostly he is, you know, like I feel like those three. Look, starting pitching, not everyone's going to be great all the time. Guys are going to have bad outings. It happens, right? Guys are going to.
5: No, this Mizorowski guy doesn't have any bad outings.
0: Well, he's okay.
5: He hit 105 miles an hour the other day. You can't hit it.
0: He can't touch that. That outing he had. Sorry, Lauren, I know you're a Brewers hater,
5: but what are you going to do?
0: It must be addressed. There's really. You sit back and you wonder when he's going to have Tommy John surgery, right? I mean, that's about the best you can do if you're facing Jacob Mizorowski, because I don't know how much longer he can continue to do this without having some.
5: How do you hit 103, 104, 105 miles an hour?
0: See the Maddux game he had the other day? You don't. That's what happens is you don't hit it. You know, Maddux, a complete game shutout in under 100 pitches is how we define a Maddux, and he did it. Throwing 104.5 miles per hour to Kyle Schwarber. It's like, come on,
5: Struck out 15 Phillies, faced the minimum 27 batters in a one-hit shutout. Their only base runner was erased on a double play. His 95th pitch on the night was 103.1 miles per hour.
0: Yeah.
5: But
0: to your point, that is why Ryan Nelson is so important to them. Because there's short-term value here. But there is very much long-term value to him, too. Very much. And his development, his growth, I mean, like last night I thought was big for him. He was using the slider. It was working great. He was throwing the curveball. It was working good. He was getting swing and miss on it. Yeah, he gave up his fair share of hits last night. And yeah, his four-seam wasn't drawing the swings and misses that it usually does. But his development as a two or a three for years is imperative.
5: Has to happen.
0: Imperative for this organization. Absolutely.
5: One of the most important things going forward, because they are so the unknown of their starting pitching going. Like for years, you knew you had Gallen, you had Kelly, you had Pfaadt, you had Nelson, you had all these guys. Going forward, like, because you know what the other thing is? They don't have one starting pitcher in the minor league that you're like, oh, this guy's going to be the guy. Now you can say Bratt, but he was, but I don't know. I don't like Cole Drake. Doesn't throw hard enough. Like there isn't anybody in the minors that you're like, oh, this guy's going to come up and be their guy.
0: Not anytime soon.
5: No.
0: Red, white, and you. This July 5th, continue the celebration by saving lives. 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The NBA offseason is just about to kick into high gear. 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How many of them are Phoenix Suns? How many of them are we interested in? 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
0: Finals are over in the NBA, and because of that, any day now, well, I mean, technically the NBA offseason has begun. You can start to negotiate with your own guys. You have reported on multiple occasions that the priority is Colin Gillespie and Jordan Goodwin, and that you believe those will be done sometime before you go on vacation, which is on or around the 1st of July.
5: Yeah, Mark Williams, I don't know. I think it's 50-50 on Mark. I think they want him back, but I think his market value will determine, like, there is a number that probably doesn't work for them. I think they'll get Goodwin done and Gillespie done, and I think with Mark, it really depends on what his market value is. They would like him back. I don't think they want him on anything more than a two-year deal. But I think it really depends on what somebody else may think of him as to whether he comes back or not.
0: As far as everything else that could happen for the NBA, I mean, clearly we're all on Giannis watch trying to figure out when that's going to happen and what that's going to look like, whether it's going to be Miami or whether it's going to be Boston. It seems like, based off of what I've come to understand, it's kind of down to those two teams. There could be another one as well. Then, of course, there's the Kawhi Leonard situation. Are the Clippers, you know, going to trade him? Are they going to be forced to trade him? Are they going to be forced to separate themselves from him because of everything that went on behind the scenes, et cetera, et cetera? That's certainly a conversation. On CBSSports.com today, and this was from Sam Quinn. We've had Sam on the show a few times, NBA insider for CBS. Does a good job. Top 50 NBA offseason trade candidates.
5: It's a good story.
0: There is one Phoenix Sun in the top 50.
5: Yeah, and he's in just what's one. Called tier 9. Notable salary. What's that word? Ballast?
0: Ballast.
5: Like I don't even know what it means.
0: Like an anchor, like something weighing you down.
5: Notable basically. Salary so like anchors.
0: Like a ballast is something that you dump overboard when you want to dump weight.
5: Right? Why do smart people use words that most normal people don't? Like, honestly, I really like
0: how do you know?
5: Like,
0: how do you know we're not the normal ones? And maybe you're the abnormal one.
5: Maybe because nobody I know knows this word.
0: Again, how does that make you
5: chat,
0: normal?
5: Like, do you guys know what ballast means? Nobody would know.
0: I guarantee you one person in your chat group knows what the word ballast means. Guarantee you.
5: I'm going to tend to think no.
0: I'm going to guarantee
5: anyway,
0: you.
5: Anyway, here's the players they mentioned. Jimmy Butler, Jeremy Grant, Julius Randle, Tyler Hero, Miles Bridges, Dante DiVincenzo, Moses Moody, and Jalen Green.
0: Yes.
5: Neither Green nor Booker is a point guard, making them a somewhat awkward fit together offensively. If the Suns want to pursue any sort of big name this offseason, with Morant being the one most commonly rumored, which I have shot down, it's not going to happen, Green becomes the obvious matching salary even after his handful of impressive postseason performances. So that's the only Sun out of 50 guys mentioned. Everybody's got, like, the Oklahoma City Thunder have like 5 guys mentioned, which just blew me away. They've got Isaiah Joe mentioned, Lou Dort mentioned, Aaron Wiggins mentioned. I think there was even one more earlier on. So they, like, there was so many of those players mentioned but the Suns only had the one guy. Cleveland's got like 4 guys mentioned. So for the Suns, it's just Jalen Green. You know, people keep asking me, what I'm going to say is, like, as of now, I don't expect them to trade Jalen Green. You never know what could happen if somebody calls up and makes an offer you can't refuse, but I don't think that the plan is to trade Jalen Green. Look, last year at this time, I knew the plan was to get rid of Durant and get rid of Beal and start over and move on, and that's what they did. And I think the plan now is to keep Booker and Green and Grayson and Royce and Highsmith and Malawach and Fleming and minor small moves, and just try to develop some of the players and try to be a little bit better than they were last year. I think that's the plan. But again, I mean, things can change. If somebody calls up and makes you an offer you can't refuse, then you can't refuse it. I just don't know that I see that happening.
0: Well, I just don't know if that offer is out there, the kind that you can't refuse. And I think context matters here too. Keep in mind, the only reason Jalen Green is getting mentioned here and the only reason he's getting lumped into this category, think again about what Sam wrote. If the Suns want to pursue a big name player this year, they have to get rid of a big name salary. And so he's including Jalen Green on this list because he's really the only one who fits that bill, right? You don't want to get rid of Dylan Brooks. You're going to re-sign him to an extension this offseason. If you're going to move a big contract to bring a big contract in, Jalen Green is the only candidate, really, right? Like he's certainly the obvious candidate. I think you could argue he's the only candidate that you would want to move under those circumstances if you're the Phoenix Suns. So that's why he's on this list. I certainly don't think he's the only player on the Suns roster that is worthy of having a trade conversation about. We talked about this yesterday. Mm-hmm. I would have conversations about trading Grayson Allen. I would have conversations about trading Royce O'Neal. I'm not afraid of that. I'm not afraid of seeing what those guys could get me and how I could reshuffle the deck a little bit. I understand the positives of both of those guys, but I also...
5: I don't think they fetch you that much.
0: I don't know how much they would fetch you. I think Grayson... See, that's what makes me...
5: so many games.
0: That's what makes me... Well, that's what makes me nervous about keeping him. I mean, yeah, he misses a lot of games and he's expensive. And I understand he does things for this team that a lot of guys don't, but I don't know if another season of Grayson Allen playing 50 games.
5: You got to hope that
0: really
5: he doesn't
0: benefits
5: play 50
0: them
5: games.
0: That much. You know? I don't know if that does much for them.
5: If you look, if Suns fans that care about, like if you look up how the Suns score their points in the paint, he's like one of their top guys. Him and Jalen, that's all they got. They don't score a lot of points in the paint. So I don't think they want to get rid of that. He drives, gets to the basket. He's a smart decision maker. He can handle the ball. Me and you raved about him last year at the end of games when he was healthy, his ability to like take the ball and take the pressure off of everybody. I don't think they want to trade him, but I understand. I don't disagree with what you're saying. I want to look for rooms to improve the team too. And if you come up with like a no-brainer type, but I don't want to make a lateral move. I don't want to be like, because I do think the chemistry thing is going to matter a little bit for them. So I don't want to make just a lateral move.
0: I get that. I'm a little worried that this, we're going to keep everything the same, continuity, player development thing. While I understand it, I also wonder if it comes from, we tried so hard the last two off seasons to do everything to change it, almost like a complete overreaction to what went down the last couple. You know what I'm saying?
5: Yeah.
0: Like, oh my God, we made such a mistake in blowing it up the last two off seasons. We're not going to do that again. So let's do nothing this off season. And I think that might be a mistake too. You know, like
5: yeah. So you
0: like,
5: want a
0: like
5: happy medium. You want something that's kind of don't blow it up. But don't do nothing. Like, try to get better and within the margins.
0: I don't want them to be afraid of doing something because they did so much the last couple of years. And sometimes I do wonder if part of their decision of continuity and player development is kind of rooted in, man, we changed so much the last couple of years and we got it all wrong. We just got it all wrong. Like, they're almost too cautious about making any kind of change because they got it so wrong the last couple of years. And I don't think they should operate from that position either. I think they need to operate like Devin Booker is a ticking clock and that ticking clock is going to expire. Do we really want to just waste a year of Devin Booker on the exact same team from a year ago, knowing that it's probably not built to go even that far in the Western Conference?
5: Depends on what you think waste is. Like if they can improve from last year, not be a play-in, say they're the sixth seed and not in the play-in, and say they win five more games or six more games than they did last year. Like, it depends on what you think is a waste. Like,
0: I guess to me, a
5: going
0: waste
5: for a championship? They're not, like, one move. You go get John Morant, you're not winning the championship. Miles Bridges, Cam Johnson, you're not winning a championship.
0: I agree, but I also think the core of this team as it's constructed, this is not a championship roster. This is not a team that's even close to a championship the way it's built. And so why not make a step that at least gets you a step closer to that rather than just, okay, you're one seed better in the Western Conference and maybe you win a playoff game or two in the playoffs. Is that real improvement or is that just kind of cosmetic improvement? That's what I'm talking about.
5: Okay, but if you talk about a power forward, they believe their best path is that Rashear Fleming becomes that guy. If you talk about center, well, they believe that their best path is that Malawach becomes that guy. So if you bring in a guy that's going to stunt that for 3 or 4 years, like, you know, what could they use a point guard, like a true point guard? Like, you know, maybe somebody has the ball in their hands a lot. Like, you know, it's possible. But like, if you say, okay, they need a power forward, if you go get a guy that's going to be a power forward for 3 years.
0: But why does Rashear Fleming have to be the only power forward?
5: He doesn't have to be.
0: Okay, that's what I don't get. I mean, this whole argument about developing Rashear Fleming, he's the only power forward you've got on the roster.
5: But he's also cost effective.
0: But why does he have to be the only one? It's like he's the only guy you only have one on the roster, but we'll get another one.
5: Just go spend your mid-level on a guy for a year or two to be a power forward. I'm not opposed to what you're saying.
0: Yeah.
5: I just think that their path is the development, but they do have a mid-level exception, and I do expect them to move up in the draft to go get somebody that they like.
0: It's like they went from too reckless, and I'm worried they're now too cautious, you know? And I want that middle.
5: Right, I get it.
0: NFL players on bust watch this season. I'll give you one guess, which Arizona Cardinal is on the bust watch list this season. That's next on the Burns and Gambo Show.
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6: I'm Mitch Varell. This with Trending Now. 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Diamondbacks have back-to-back wins after yesterday's series opener against the Angels. Look for a third straight win tonight against those same Angels. Game 2 of the series, downtown Phoenix, Chase Field. Merrill Kelly will get things started on the mound. He goes against left-hander Reed Detmers. First pitch is at 6:40. Pre-game coverage starts at 6 right here on 98.7 FM and on the Arizona Sports app. With the news last night that Brendan Sorsby plans to enter the NFL supplemental draft, ESPN's Pete Thamel reports that Sorsby's lawyers will withdraw their court filing against the NCAA, making him ineligible again. He is then expected to apply for the supplemental draft. He tentatively has a pro day scheduled for July 10th at Carroll High School in Texas. And in the NFL, Cam Jordan has signed a one-year deal to the return to the New Orleans Saints. The Chandler native also announced that he plans for this to be his final NFL season. This report is brought to you by Earnhardt Buick GMC. 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
7: Hey everybody, Dan Bickley here. 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
8: Your adopted soccer team's doing well.
5: Yeah, we just got that goal. We're up 1-0, Norway. My wife just sent me a thing. She goes, Norway fans are doing a Viking row up the escalator at Boston South Station before heading to the World Cup. They're doing the Viking row. Row. I'll tell you, one of the best stories I ever had is after we went to Norway. After we went to Norway, we were in Oslo and Bergen, and we went to this original Viking ship. Like, we were at this museum with the original Viking ship. Mm-hmm. And my kids in school, 2 months later, and the teacher's teaching about, hey, in Oslo, Norway, there's this museum that has an original Viking ship. My kid's like, hey, I got it on my phone. You want to say it?
0: Been there, done that, bought the t-shirt.
5: I was just there. I just saw and the teacher was fascinated because she teaches about it, but she's obviously never been there. And so he's showing her all the pictures of the Viking ship with him in front of this, original Viking ship. So yeah, my adopted team, I'm rooting for USA and I'm rooting for Norway. That's it.
0: That's because your country is no good to get in.
5: Yeah, we haven't been in the last three. We suck. So
0: is it really been the last three?
5: Yeah.
0: Oh my God, that's terrible.
5: I don't know how.
0: That's shameful.
5: Right, we're 4-time world. We won the Euros just a few years ago. I was in Italy when they won Euros. That's
8: shameful, for goodness sakes. Oh, look at that. There's Tim Hasselbeck. Teams that should have interest in Brendan Sorsby. List the Cardinals.
5: We have a story up on ArizonaSports.com from Tyler Drake.
8: Which is headlined, Brendan Sorsby, a gamble the Cardinals should just avoid. Which echoes...
5: Oh, gamble.
8: Yeah, I didn't mean to emphasize gamble like that. But yes, Brendan Sorsby, a gamble the Cardinals should just avoid. We'll see. He's got a pro day allegedly coming up in July 10th. In the meantime, for guys who are on the actual Arizona Cardinals roster, not guys who could be, Marvin Harrison Jr. is probably, I'm trying to think, the only other player that I can think of off the top of my head who will draw more scrutiny this year is Carson Beck and maybe Jeremiah Love. Other than that, I don't
5: know. On the Cardinals.
8: On the Cardinals. On the current Cardinals roster. I don't know if there's going to be a player other than those two rookies who's going to be under more scrutiny and draw more attention on a week in, week out. But I can see you and I are here on a Monday, and we're talking about the Cardinals game on Sunday. One of our topics is going to be, if Carson Beck plays, how did Carson Beck look? Jeremiah Love, how did he look? What did he do? How is he a fit? There's no question. Marvin Harrison Jr. is going to be an almost weekly topic in terms of how he looks on this offense, what he does and whether he is trending towards bust or whether he is trending towards being a usable, functioning NFL player who is worth the fourth pick in the draft.
5: I can't find a different. There's many other players we're going to want to know about, but none more so than him.
8: None.
5: This is what they wrote about him. Marvin Harrison Jr. was viewed as a generational prospect when the Cardinals selected him number 4 overall 2024. So far, the Ohio State product has yet to translate that into NFL success. They talk about his struggles, talk about Michael Wilson and Trey McBride putting up big numbers. It says why he will bust and why he won't. Let me give you the why he'll bust. On top of other targets leapfrogging him, Harrison may not be fully healthy. He noted early this month that he's still working his way back after dealing with appendicitis, two heel injuries, and a concussion. If he remains banged up, it'll be even harder for things to finally click. Why he won't, the talent is there for him to become a star. Maybe all it takes is a new head coach in Mike LaFleur to help settle things down. Their prediction? That he will bust.
8: Mm.
5: That Marvin Harrison Jr. will be a bust.
8: CBS Sports, right?
5: They mentioned eight players.
8: Eight players who were kind of in
5: CJ Stroud, Michael Penix, Malik Willis was in there, Keon Coleman.
8: J.J. McCarthy was on the list.
5: But Marvin Harrison.

0: on their more return on their investment, ROI, return on investment, and Marvin Harrison Jr., but I don't know. I think one of the things we're going to look at each week, too, as you were saying this, I was thinking, I'm going to be very curious to see what the target ratio is between Marvin Harrison Jr. at the X and Michael Wilson and where he is.
1: Mm-hmm.
0: I'm not worried about Kendrick Bourne. I'm not worried about Trey McBride. But when you're talking about your number one and number two wide receiver, what is the target differential? Is it roughly the same? Is there games that Harrison Jr. gets more targets, or is it Michael Wilson that gets more targets? So I kind of want to see that and how that plays out, because I don't really expect that it's going to be equal between the two.
1: I'll riff off that a little bit too, because I think that's a good point. I'll also be curious to see, like, when Jacoby Brissett was the quarterback and leading them, and I'm using the air quotes on that, leading them to a 1-11 record. It's very clear he was very comfortable throwing to Michael Wilson. I mean, that was obvious to anybody who was watching those games, and Trey McBride too. I'll be curious who, and I'm not saying Jacoby's not going to be the quarterback, but with that to be determined, I'm curious to see who Gardner Minshew's comfortable throwing to. Does he develop a rapport with Marvin Harrison Jr. the way Jacoby Brissett developed a rapport with Michael Wilson? And then taking that the next step, who does Carson Beck develop a rapport with when he gets his shot to play quarterback? Because I think that matters. It certainly mattered last year for Michael Wilson. Michael Wilson and the way he developed with Jacoby Brissett is going to get Michael Wilson paid a lot of money that this time a year ago, nobody could have ever predicted Michael Wilson was going to get. I think that quarterback receiver connection matters, and it's hard to predict. Will he have it with Minshew? Will he not? Will he have it with Jacoby? Will he not? If Jacoby plays, what about Carson Beck? I think that is a big X factor in all of this, because it's not like the Cardinals are set at the quarterback position going into the 2026 season. They are anything but set, and that puts Marvin Harrison Jr. in an even more uncomfortable position. Who's his quarterback? Who's getting him the ball? Does he have chemistry with that guy? Don't know.
0: Well, it's a great point. Look, Monty drafted both of those guys. He drafted them both. And, you know, you want them both to succeed. You want all your picks to succeed. But there's definitely more pressure on the guy you took fourth overall, because nobody's looking at Michael Wilson's draft and saying, oh, they could have had this guy instead. Okay? But you are looking at the Marvin Harrison Jr. draft and you're saying, okay, like, you know, if he's not going to be good, think about all the players you could have had because it was a top five pick.
1: And I'll riff off of that one too. I mean, Michael Wilson was the fourth, Marvin Harrison Jr. was the fourth pick in the draft. It speaks directly to Monty's ability to draft in that zip code, right? Like in that neighborhood. Like how well do you draft when you're drafting in the top five, when you're drafting in the top 10? And if you don't have a great track record at that, that again speaks to what draft pick are they going to have in the 2027 NFL draft? And do we trust Monty to make that? It's one thing to get the third rounders,
0: right? Paris Johnson was,
1: he was
0: 10?
1: Six when it was all said and done.
0: He was top 10. He was a good pick, solid pick.
1: And Marvin Harris Jr. was four. And then Nolan was 16.
0: And we don't know about Nolan. We just didn't see enough of him. I think he could be great, but we just didn't see enough of him.
1: Yeah, because your first round picks, you're expecting.
0: Yeah.
1: Greatness.
0: Yeah, you. What do we always say? Second contracts. right now, do you want to give Marvin Harrison Jr. a second contract? Not right now. Hopefully, he'll prove. By the way, Iraq just tied it up against Miami.
1: Oh my God, the Vikings.
0: My Norwegians.
1: Burn the ships. Say the Vikings. Burn them.
0: Beautiful header goal. Just one of the most beautiful header goals you'll see. It was a great goal.
1: Notice that a lot of our shows on the station are having real focus issues during the World Cup. Lauren, have you noticed that? Have you noticed that's a problem?
2: Also, today's focus was the West Virginia baseball game. Wolf got distracted and started yelling in the middle of the show.
0: I was taking pictures of it and sent it to my kid because I love when they sing.
1: Yeah, if anybody on the YouTube feed noticed in the middle of a couple segments ago, Gambo just pulls out his phone and he starts taking pictures of
0: Country Roads. They sing Country Roads.
2: I even went, what is he doing?
0: I was taking a picture of it and sent it to my kid. They're singing Country Roads. He gets a big kick out of that.
1: When we come back on Burns and Gambo, is it time to talk about a bullpen stud who is deserving of all-star consideration? Yeah, that's next on Burns and Gambo.
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0: 1-2 pitch. 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
16: Go into the ninth with the lead and give that guy a ball, you feel pretty good. Just lock it down and get us back into the locker room and turn some music on.
17: Ryan Nelson talking about the automatic Paul Sewald.
18: Oh, I missed the second Norway goal during that commercial break.
17: Oh, I'm so...
18: We scored again.
17: What were you doing? You should have been paying attention to that. That's not my fault.
18: Paulie Power Sewald. He gave up a home run. Did give up the home run with two outs. But got the job done again, and just fascinated. He came back on a one-year, $1.5 million deal. 1 year and $1.5 million. He didn't have any options. And then at the time, I remember when I said this, I was like, yeah, Paul Seawald's going to get first crack and be in a closer. And people lost their minds.
19: Yeah.
18: You remember that? We were like, oh, yep. We were at spring training and I got there early and I was making my rounds and information. I'm like, Seawald's going to get the first crack and be in a closer. And fans were pissed. Mm-hmm. And here it is. He's been absolutely freaking unbelievable. He gave up the two-out home run to Walton that made it 4-3, but he got Peraza to strike out. 18th save in 19 opportunities. He's got his third save in 4 days. He's been pitching a lot. He pitched Wednesday. He pitched Friday. He pitched Sunday. And then he pitched Monday. He's been pitching a lot.
17: Yeah, because they've been in a lot of close games. And he's currently tied for third with saves in all of Major League Baseball. Cade Smith of the Guardians has the most, followed by Mason Miller, who's got the second most. He's tied with Baker of the Rays, Duran of the Phils, and him with 18. So he's third. And I never doubt anything that you report, so I wasn't that surprised. I'm like, okay, if Gambo's saying it, then it's probably going to be that. But I understand the outrage because everyone still collectively remembers what happened in 2024, right?
18: Yeah.
17: And everybody remembers how he melted down and how it came apart and how he fell apart and how much of a mess it was. It has been, I tell you, and I don't even know if I should say this, but I'm going to say it anyway. I still get insanely nervous every time he's on the mound.
18: Hold on. You got my interest. The guy's 18 out of 19 and saves up.
17: I know.
18: What more does he have to prove to you?
17: No, nothing. I'm just having an emotional reaction to the past. I'm having an emotional reaction to Corey Seager in the World Series. I'm having an emotional reaction to how he had the job and how quickly he lost the job.
18: Or do you just not like the fact that he only throws the ball like 91 miles per hour?
17: That's part of it.
18: He doesn't.
17: Yeah, I mean, it's the stuff is certainly. It certainly looks hittable, you know. It certainly looks, I mean, from my eye, it looks like somebody who could be hit and who's...
18: He's deceptive.
17: It's almost deceptive. Like a bit of a magic trick. He's not overpowering anybody up
18: there. No. He's 90, 91, yeah. 92. Maybe he touches 93. He doesn't have an overpowering fastball. He's got a good arm delivery, right? And he's got deception in his pitches. So I think guys have a hard time figuring out if it's a fastball or not. But he's got, look, the last three outs are the hardest to get. He's got a lot of experience doing it. Somehow Paul Seawald has 100 saves in his major league career. 100 saves. So like he's found a way without being able to blow a 98 mile per hour fastball by somebody to have success doing it.
17: Yeah. I'm admitting that I should be comfortable when he pitches. I'm admitting that, hey, I should be relaxed, calm, cool. Look at how successful he's been. He's gotten the job done. I got nothing to be nervous about. Doesn't stop me from being... When he walked the leadoff batter the other day against Cincinnati, I thought to myself, okay, here we go. Here we go. He walked the leadoff batter, blown save in 3-2-1, and it didn't happen. I didn't get that nervous when he gave up the home run, though I was grateful that they had the extra run to play with.
18: Thank goodness.
17: I was grateful for Geraldo Perdomo in the double and Cattell scooting around the bases the way he did to give them that extra run to play with. I don't know. There's just, and maybe it's this way. I mean, let's be honest. Even the best closers we've had around here have given us heart attacks, right? I don't know if there's
18: every single one.
17: A Diamondback closer that's existed in the history of the franchise.
18: I got one.
17: That doesn't make us feel uncomfortable
18: when they come.
17: Give me the one.
18: Brad Ziegler.
17: Okay, he might be the only. And total
18: confidence in him. He was so good. Okay. He was just so good.
17: And he might be the only
18: Brad
17: one.
18: Brad Boxberger to Matt Manti to Bung Young Kim to...
17: The arrow guy.
18: Fernando Rodney. And who is the nickname? Was he Dominican or Puerto Rican or Papa Grande? Who's Papa Grande?
17: Jose Valverde. Oh my God, he was
18: scared the hell out of you.
17: It's like they should give out free Pepto Bismol every time that guy pitched. The stomach acid alone would just make your heart burn. It's like, oh God, here he comes.
18: I would be honest, like the only guy that I was like, oh, I trusted Ziegler, man.
17: Yeah.
18: He was so good.
17: So, but I'm admitting it's a flaw. I'm admitting that I'm flawed when I watch him because I should be more comfortable. Let's call it like it is. Corbin Carroll's going to be in. We're going to talk about this a little later on the show, but I'll pull back a little bit of the curtain here. Corbin Carroll's going to be an all-star for the Diamondback. Write it down. I don't know if he's going to start or if he's going to be a reserve, but he's going to be an all-star. If you start making a list of guys who, statistically speaking, should be one this year, Soroka's on that list. Erod might be on that list, probably should be on that list. And Paul Sewald probably should be on that list. Dude's got 18 saves.
18: Right.
17: He's been one of the best closers in baseball.
18: Yep.
17: I mean, like, if we're just being real about this and saying, here's the roster. They're one of the, they're bidding for a wild card spot in the National League. They're one of the better teams in the NL. Who are their all-stars? I mean, it's not Cattell and it's not Perdomo.
18: Yeah.
17: Not with this. It was maybe Arenado there for a while. It's not anymore.
18: So for,
17: I mean, it's not Gabby. He hasn't done it long enough. It's Carroll and it's Soroka and it's Erod and it's Sewald. There are your 2026 Diamondback All-Stars.
18: For under $10 million, they got a guy with an 8-3 record and a 3.11 ERA who's probably either their number one or number two best pitcher, and a closer with 18 saves and 9 opportunities for a total of under $10 million this year.
17: Mm-hmm.
18: That's absurd.
17: That's some serious...
18: That's why, like, you know, people like, oh, like I think Hazen's done his best job this year. Now, some of it's bounced, like Arenado's kind of come back to earth. I get it. But I think he's done like a really masterful job with some of the things he's done because I know how limited the resources were that they had to spend with.
17: Yeah. Bullpen was great again last night. Jonathan Loaisiga was fantastic in the eighth inning.
18: I always liked his stuff.
17: Pitches. Yeah.
18: I always liked his stuff.
17: And then we talked with Dre Jameson earlier. It's hard for him to crack any kind of regular spot in that bullpen because they've all just been so good. When we come back on the Burns and Gambo show, look, that's 4 o'clock already.
18: Good night, everybody.
17: No, it's Lauren time. 4 o'clock reset with our own Lauren Koval is next on Burns and Gambo.
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33: I'm Mitch Varaldis with Trending Now. It's presented by Parker & Sons Heating, Cooling, Plumbing, and Electrical. Diamondbacks have back-to-back wins after yesterday's series opener against the Angels. Looking for a third straight win tonight, taking on those very same Angels in downtown Phoenix at Chase Field. Merrill Kelly will get things started on the mound. He'll go against left-hander Reed Detmers. First pitch is at 6:40. Pre-game coverage starts at 6. 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He is then expected to apply for eligibility for the supplemental draft. He tentatively has a pro day scheduled for July 10th at Carroll High School in Texas. And in the NFL, Cam Jordan has signed a one-year deal to return to the New Orleans Saints. The Chandler native also announced that he plans for this to be his final season in the NFL. This report is brought to you by K2 Vision RLE. 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
18: Let's hit that big old reset button halfway home on this Tuesday afternoon. Let's turn things over to Lauren. She's on the other side of the glass.
34: Want to bash any more of my childhood shows today?
35: They all seem creepy.
34: Land of the Lost.
35: Every one of them.
34: Sigmund and the Sea Monsters.
1: That one that you the sent me, splits. I haven't looked up that one, but that one seemed creepy, like a green sort of kelp monster.
18: Yes, yes. Yes, that was the shows. That was my shows.
8: It does. As you said.
18: HR Puffin stuff, baby.
8: In a moment of self-reflection, we'll all appreciate in the years to come, you even acknowledge that might explain a lot of things about you. The fact that you grew up on kind of these creepy, weird children shows. Potentially.
18: Yeah, yeah. And the fact that when I, like, my parents wanted to go to the movie, whether it was, like, you know, Carrie and or, like, The Omen or Jaws, you just went.
8: Yeah, no.
18: Driving movies.
1: My parents did that, too, though.
18: Yeah, but I was, like 9 years old watching, like, The Exorcist.
8: Yeah.
1: Yeah.
18: The Omen.
8: I still remember. And this
18: was the one with the head spun around, the Blair?
8: The Exorcist.
18: The Exorcist. I was I was 9 or 10.
8: No, my parents.
18: I should have seen a movie like that.
8: My parents made us go to other movies while they went into the grown-up movies, and I still resent it to this day.
18: We went to a lot of drive-ins.
8: I did. Like, they went to go see Risky Business, and they made me go see Smokey and the Bandit Part 3. I'm like, come on. Come on. I'm like 11. I can handle this. Come on. I can handle it. Let's go. All right, what's up in sports? What do we got?
1: All right, well, we'll lead off with this.
9: Here's the 1-1. David swings, hits a high fly ball down the right field line, headed towards the corner. Fair or foul? Off the pole! A dinger for Pavin, and it breaks the 2-2 deadlock for his first of the year. Diamondbacks 3, Angels 2.
1: So, Pavin Smith obviously listened to the Burns and Gambo show. And he decided, I'll show them.
8: Watch this.
18: Good, good. Show me again. And again and again and again. Thank you, may I have another. Thank you, may I have another. Please. Like, more than anything, I love this baseball team. I want them to win. But when you're like 2-for-23 and all you're doing is striking out and hitting weak ground balls. Like,
8: can you blame us?
18: Can you blame us?
8: Can you blame us?
18: Yo. Right, but you know what? Today, you were the hero. You won the game for the Diamondbacks last night. That was a huge home run off the foul pole. I'm really happy for you. I hope it takes the pressure off. And I hope you can. You've been here for 7 years. There's been a lot of frustration. And this year, more so than ever. But if that home run gets you on track, I'm all for it. Sign me up. Give me more Pavin Smith home runs.
8: Just not tonight. He's not in the lineup.
1: Yeah, so tonight.
18: He might pinch hit.
1: Tonight, that might be difficult.
8: He might pinch hit, but not tonight. He's not in the lineup.
1: Game 2 tonight against the Angels. Merrill Kelly on the mound for this one. Pre-game starts at 6. First pitch is at 6:40 right here on 98.7. And there's a new addition to the locker room. I don't know if you guys have seen this out there on social media yet, but the 18-year-old international two-way signee from Korea, Jun Sung, is in the building.
18: I did say it. I did say hit.
8: Saw that he was taking some BP. Yeah.
1: Did you see him dap up Jerry in the infield? Because Mitch and I were going, what could they be saying to each other? What could the two of them be talking
18: about? I think Geraldo Perdomo can talk to anybody about anything in life.
1: Or a light post. I think he could talk to
18: I'm going
1: to
18: say this. I'll just say this. If I could have one Diamondback player to sit down and have a long lunch with, I'd pick him. He is the most interesting, coolest cat on that team. I would take him over anybody else. Geraldo Perdomo.
8: I'm going through the roster real quick.
18: You got a 2-hour lunch, and you could have it with any single player on the Diamondback.
8: I'd pick Perdomo.
18: I'd pick Perdomo. That guy, like, he is he's fun. He's interesting. You know, once you get him talking, he won't stop. Yeah. He's the coolest dude on the team. I would take him over anybody.
8: I second that motion. Yeah. Now let's go have lunch with Jerry.
1: let's set that up, guys.
8: Set up a lunch. Mm-hmm. Hey, Casey Wilcox, set up a lunch with Jerry.
1: We know Gambo that you guys listen.
18: A 2-hour lunch will turn into 3 hours. He's a very interesting guy.
1: We can't do it before a game. We'd run right into game time.
8: Yeah, let's do it. Make it happen.
1: And some MLB injury news. Ellie De La Cruz is set for his rehab assignment this week. He could be back in the lineup for the Reds early next week. And we've got another broken hamate bone. Jose Ramirez underwent surgery today to remove the hook of a broken hamate bone in his left hand. Goal is to be back for All-Star weekend.
18: Captain Hook.
8: 6 weeks. Yeah, that's the. We all learned everything we needed to know about the hamate after we went through it in February. So we know exactly how long. We know exactly how long the rehab is. Yes, we know.
1: Truly. All right. And then we'll move on to the other big story of the day. That's Brendan Sorsby, because hours before, sources told ESPN Monday night that Sorsby planned to enter the NFL supplemental draft. The Big 12 had fired a federal lawsuit in Texas seeking both declaratory judgment and injunctive relief, basically meaning they were suing the league and conference with the authority to potentially punish Brendan Sorsby, which then forced his hand into the NFL supplemental draft. His lawyers will withdraw the court filing in Texas today, making him ineligible so that then he can join the supplemental draft, which should happen in the next 24 hours. And because of that, he is hosting a pro day tentatively scheduled for July 10th in Southlake, Texas.
18: Yeah, this is if he's even, the NFL even allows it. I was speaking with a former player today, and somebody, a player, just sent me the discipline for betting on NFL games: indefinite suspension without pay, betting on your team, a 2-year minimum, betting on other teams, a 1-year minimum, discipline for actual or attempted game or play fixing, permanent banishment from the league. The league is very serious about gambling. I was told from a former player that it's very likely that they would make him go through more extensive treatment before they allowed him in the league, because they take it so serious that they actually send players and lawyers out to every team. It's mandated that every team has to, like, be told the dangers of gambling. All the players need to know about it. So they do take it very seriously.
8: So obviously the Arizona Cardinals are going to be at the number one spot for just about everybody's list of who might be interested. And I say might be interested in Brendan Sorsby. I can tell you already, Todd Monken, the coach of the Browns, kind of intimated today that they wouldn't be interested in him. I read a story in the Pittsburgh newspaper online that the Steelers might not be very interested in him. So I'll be curious to see if the Cardinals are, and if he's even allowed to join the league, are the Cardinals interested in him? Because other teams have kind of been like, no. And maybe it's because of the gambling thing, or maybe it's because they don't want to give up a pick in next year's loaded draft. They want to wait and see. I don't know. It's a really weird, interesting story that obviously hits us here locally in two ways. Number one, because of the Cardinals. And let's not forget the ASU angle here, too. Texas Tech just lost their quarterback. That's a boon for the Sun Devils in the Big 12 this year.
18: Yeah.
8: Well, I don't think that's been talked about nearly as much. They just lost their dude. That's going to help ASU. Well, it could.
18: Yeah. ASU had no statement on this, but you could rest assured that all these teams were told not to say anything.
8: Of course.
18: And Brett Yormark was going to handle it. ASU has not had a statement on it. I can't imagine that any university would be in favor of Sorsby playing for Texas Tech. But there was no statement by ASU, and I believe that is because the Big 12 was basically like, don't say anything. We are going to handle this. It's going to be on us, not on you.
1: We got a little bit longer of a soundbite here. As much as it pains me to play it, here is Cam Johnson yesterday from the Old Man in the Three podcast discussing Mikal Bridges winning the NBA championship.
10: Mikal was a big part of my career early on, and the reason they call us the Twins, I want to say DA started calling us that, DeAndre Ayton, is because, like, every workout, every film session, every lift, it seemed like we were doing the same thing. And then when we get on the court, we play kind of the same position, and we look at each other like, who's going to do what job on this play? Who's going to do what job on that play? It's the whole thing. But, you know, everybody who's been in the league knows that, like, it really kind of matters who's in your locker room with you and who you're surrounded with and your coaches and your teammates and all this stuff. And that was one guy that, like, that was always my guy from day one, from just putting in the work in the summers, putting in the work in the season, somebody that I could talk to about anything that's going on the court, off the court. And then we got traded together, and we both remember that day like it was yesterday, and kind of branched to a new part of our journey. To see him have a moment like that, to see the tears kind of streaming down his face, it's a pretty cool moment, and I'm really happy for him.
18: And we all are. And there will always be a gigantic what if on the Suns and trading those guys for Durant, trading those guys and moving on. Now look, I don't believe they would have re-signed Cam Johnson because of the injuries he was having. I don't think James Jones would have re-signed him to a deal. But obviously they moved on from both of those guys and it didn't work.
8: Very happy for Mikal.
18: Very happy for Mikal.
8: Very happy for him. He deserves it.
1: And he today was spotted at the World Cup game watching the France game earlier today. Him and
18: is that
1: OG,
18: where he was?
1: Yep, and Tyler Kolek and a few others were there in the
18: front row. Living his best life. You live, exactly. Live your best life.
1: Truly, good for them. And with that, that's your 4 o'clock reset.
8: Thank you, Lauren. If you want to see Ron White at Talking Stick Resort on October 4th, win your tickets before they even go on sale. Just go to the contest page at arizonasports.com to enter now. 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
5: Trade deadline in Major League Baseball is still over a month away. I believe it's August 3rd this year. I'll ask one of our fine young producers on the other side of the glass to look that up just to be sure, but I think it's August 3rd.
34: I'll just ask Rock.
5: Well, just ask them. That's what they're there for. Well,
34: they'll ask Rock.
5: No, they won't. And if they did, they'd probably use five different other AIs other than Grok.
1: The young people on the other side of the glass use AI, I think, the least of anybody on the show.
5: Oh, yeah, you're addicted to Grok.
1: You,
34: really?
1: Literally, yes, yesterday at 4:45, I discussed how I wished that AI did not
34: exist.
1: Yeah,
34: I agree. I totally agree.
5: No, you don't. Come on.
34: Yeah, because I actually
5: time. Stop right. it.
34: But meanwhile, she's telling me, she's blaming me for calling Delta Airlines to speak to a person. She says I need to go through the AI app.
1: Blaming, by the way. Harsh.
34: No, like you ridiculed me for like I call the airlines to speak to a person. I always call for people. My option is a customer representative, please. But we can have a customer representative. But we can. I don't care. Just give me a person.
5: There's a difference between using an app and using AI, though. There is a difference with that. Just because you're on an app doesn't mean you're using AI.
34: I know.
1: Also, I'm not ridiculing you. I think that's very on brand for you.
34: Okay.
1: It's expected.
5: To call the customer service rep?
1: Yeah. And want to speak to a real thing. Human. I get that. The answer is August 3rd.
34: August 3rd. There's been times when I've called the customer service reps, got in my car, and like literally listened to their stupid music the whole ride here.
5: That's happened too.
34: Yeah. I've done that. Too. Like just waiting for them to answer the freaking phone.
5: So what the Diamondbacks do at the trade deadline is, and it's too soon to know, the trade deadline is far enough away that we're still not quite there yet. But clearly the Diamondbacks are at least right now in a position where they're certainly not sellers.
34: They're buyers.
5: I mean, they should be anyway.
34: Uh-huh.
5: Whether they're that good or not, I don't know. I mean, they still have this thing of beating up sub-500 teams and not doing well against the good teams. And if that continues to be a thing, I can understand why people might not think they're for real and that they're not really good. But for now, if you're going face value, they're in wild card contention. And I don't see how you're not a buyer if you're in wild card contention.
34: I think they are a buyer. I don't love the spot they're in. I'd like more clarity one way or the other, because I do think that if they were sellers, they would be very popular as a seller with the guy, like with all the relievers. Everybody wants almost all their relievers are free agents.
5: Yeah.
34: Ginkle and Thompson and Seawald, like all these guys they would be very, very popular if they were a seller, but I don't want that. I want them to win. If they stay where they're at right now, they're buyers. If they move up a little bit more, they're buyers. The question is, what would they buy? I saw something today. I was going to run this by you just to get your opinion on it. And it had to do with like the Giants, that the Giants are going to just dismantle everything. They're 29-43.
5: I was joking with Mitch earlier during one of the commercial breaks, the stories that are out there now. Chapman's available. Devers available. Mm-hmm. Adamas is available. Like they're taking calls on all of their guys right now.
34: Robbie Ray, 34 years old. He's owed the balance of his contract for this year, which is $25 million. He went 11-8 last year with a 3.65 ERA. Not so good this year. He's got an ERA of 4.42. But the main reason he's got an ERA of 4.42 is that the D-backs just bombed him in one outing in San Francisco. They scored 10 runs off of him. It was just like that's, you know, we talk about outliers with other guys. I think it's fair to say with Robbie Ray. Now, he hasn't gone deep into games, But that was just an interesting name because I think that Matt Kazin's mentioned starting pitching.
5: Yeah. I'm looking at his game logs right now.
34: Five to six innings.
5: Yeah, he doesn't get deep into games.
34: He's had
5: a couple of blow-up outings that haven't been
34: great. The D-backs.
5: Most notably the D-backs. Mm-hmm. His last time out against the Nationals wasn't very good either. But for the most part, he's good to get you about five innings, and he's good to give up two earned runs or so, give or take, for the most part, outside of a couple of outliers. Would I be interested in Robbie Ray? Not really.
34: He's a fourth or fifth starter. Like, I would almost rather go all in for Scooble and try to see if I had a chance or or maybe make one of those Mike Hazen trades where I trade for a guy that's got control. I don't want Robbie Ray to be my rental, but the Giants are blowing it up. They talked about Arias, and he's hitting 319, and he's a left-handed bat.
5: He was one of the five names that Rosenthal mentioned about a week ago when you were talking about them needing to add a left-handed bat. Arias was one of the names that was coming up quite a bit. See, that's the thing, is that any starting pitcher you ask me about, outside of Tarek Skubal, who, you know, I don't know if the Diamondbacks have enough to get that done there, to me is always going to be eclipsed by what they really need, and then what they really need is a left-handed power bat. No disrespect to Pavin Smith and what he did last night.
34: Well, Arias is not that, though.
5: No, he's not a power bat, but he's a producer. He's a productive bat in the middle of the line. Maybe not a power bat, but he's a guy who's going to drive in some runs. I feel like the need for that is far more important than
34: a starting pitcher. Especially if starting pitching is going to be a four. If you get a starting pitch that's a one or a two, but a starting pitcher that's a four or a five, I don't know if that could help you.
5: It's funny, Mitch, maybe I can just go back and look at the graphic that you put. Yesterday we were talking about the Yordan Alvarez thing.
34: Oh, yeah.
5: And the prospects that were mentioned as four. Guys. It was one
34: Schmidt.
5: It was 1, 2, 4, and 12, I think, in the Diamondback system. Mitch reminded me that's almost exactly what the Astros gave the Diamondbacks for Zach Greinke back in the day. And none of those prospects turned out to be anything.
34: And I've talked to many teams about this. It was Corbin Martin. It was Seth Beer. It was Josh Rojas. And it was one other pitcher that never worked out because they were always injured.
5: J.P. Buskoskis. Seth Beer was their number three prospect. Mm-hmm. Buskoskis was number four. Corbin Martin was number five. Right. Rojas was number 22.
34: The problem is when you start to getting to, it's a matter of like, one team's top 10 is a lot different than another team's
5: sure,
34: top 10.
5: Of course.
34: 10.
5: Oh, yeah.
34: And so the Astros' top 10 at that time was not very good.
5: Clearly.
34: And so it all depends on, like, if you're dealing from a good system with top 10, that's great. But if you're dealing with a team that has a terrible top 10, that's not good.
5: Just real quick, another story you found mentioned
34: Eduardo Rodriguez
5: as a possible guy they could trade if this thing gets the wrong direction on them.
34: Yeah, five under the radar trades. Yahoo Sports had this. Five under the radar trade targets. And they mentioned Erod having a great season right now, that he could be the right fit for a team that needs a left-handed starter, top of the rotation left-handed starter because of the year he's having.
5: They'd have to fall way out of that for that to happen.
34: Yeah.
5: Way out.
34: Because they need him for next year.
5: Way, way out for that to happen.
34: Uh-huh. I don't even know if they could do it because they need starting pitching for next year.
5: Uh-huh. When we come back on the Burns and Gambo show, could Brendan Sorsby not only be forced out of college football, but be forced to sit in the NFL as well? We'll explain next on the Burns and Gambo show.
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27: I'm Mitch Varel. This with Trending Now. It's presented by Parker & Sons Heating, Cooling, Plumbing, and Electrical. Diamondbacks have back-to-back wins after yesterday's series opener against the Angels. They're looking for a third straight tonight against those very same Angels. Downtown Phoenix, Chase Field plays host. Merrill Kelly will get things started on the mound. He goes against left-hander Reed Detmers. First pitch is at 6:40. 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And on the Arizona Sports app. With the news last night that Brendan Sorsby plans to enter the supplemental draft of the NFL, ESPN's Pete Thamel has reported that Sorsby's lawyers will withdraw their court filing against the NCAA, making him ineligible once again. He is then expected to apply for the supplemental draft, and he tentatively has a pro day scheduled for July 10th at Carroll High School in Texas. And in the NFL, Cam Jordan has signed a one-year deal to return to the New Orleans Saints. The Chandler native also announced that he plans for this to be his final season in the NFL. And that is what's trending now.
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5: I'll tip jar Huey Lewis in the news. Hip to be square. They were big back in the day.
34: Yeah, they kind of were. I never
5: was
34: really
5: about
34: got
5: a
34: it.
5: 3 year stretch where they were.
34: Yeah, they were on MTV a lot.
5: Big.
34: What power was his, love, what was his top hits?
5: Power of Love.
34: It's
5: I want
34: the
5: a new
34: power
5: drug.
34: Of love.
5: This one.
34: Yeah, I Want a New Drug was very popular.
5: Power of Love was, I think, the big one. What else am I thinking of? What
12: Heart
5: else
12: of Rock and Roll?
5: Heart of Rock and Roll.
34: Heart of Rock and Roll, and I like it.
5: Yeah,
34: I
5: think. Yeah. They're big there for a while. But Chris Canty on ESPN Radio today, talking about this Brendan Sorsby deal. If Sorsby just keeps his NIL money, which mm-hmm. Cody Campbell of Texas Tech says he's going to, there's no effort to get the NIL money back from him. If Brendan Sorsby just gets to go into the NFL as part of the supplemental draft, did he ever really get punished?
13: Kudos to Texas Tech for standing by Brendan Sorsby, but they're not going to try to claw back any of the NIL money that they've already paid him out. So he's going to be able to hold on to that. And now he's taking his talent from the college ranks to the professional ranks. If he gets taken high in the supplemental draft, then did he really serve any punishment? And if not, what's to keep the next student athlete from gambling on a game that they could potentially be involved in?
34: The NFL stepping in and saying, you're not going to go to the supplemental draft. The NFL takes gambling very, very seriously, very seriously. They send representation out to every team. It's mandated that all the players hear from a former player or former players and NFL lawyers on the dangers of gambling and the consequences. Mm-hmm. You gamble on your own team, 2 years minimum. You're suspended. You gamble on another team, guaranteed 1 year suspension. Like the consequences. So they take it very, very seriously, the integrity of the game. It's likely, in my opinion, based on my conversations, that the NFL will explore options in which they, you know, have him go through more extensive treatment before they let him in the league. I don't think the NFL's, now he wasn't in the NFL when he bet. But he still has admitted he's an addict and he's had a gambling problem. And I don't think the NFL is going to be like, okay, just come on in. You've made 9,000 bets and you bet on your own team and we're going to welcome you with open arms. I think the NFL is probably going to do something where they're like, no supplemental draft. And you've got to go. This is what we require you to do to be eligible to play in the National Football League. Whatever that may be.
5: Yeah, I certainly think that's a possibility. And I think what's interesting about this is just this assumption that because he wants to go in the supplemental draft, he will be in the supplemental draft. The NFL does not have to let him into the supplemental. He's going to apply for the supplemental draft sometime in the next 24 hours. And I think if the NFL really wanted to, what they could do is just say, no, you're not in. And that's going to serve as, in essence, a 1 year suspension.
34: Yeah.
5: That would have mirrored what he would have gotten at Texas Tech for gambling on college football.
34: Right.
5: And by doing that, the NFL not only protects itself to a certain extent, but it kind of upholds what the NCAA wanted to do, what college football wanted to do. And that's suspend him for what he did. It's what, I mean, and there's precedent here. When Terrell Pryor, the Ohio State quarterback turned wide receiver, when he entered the NFL through the supplemental draft, he had a 5-game suspension for him waiting in college football that he left behind him when he went into the supplemental draft. Well, the NFL said, yeah, you can come into the, but you're going to have your 5-game suspension.
34: Right.
5: The same 5-game suspension you would have had at Ohio State.
34: Right.
5: You're going to have in the NFL.
34: Yeah, because that's in minor leagues.
5: You know, because we, like, partly we need to respect that process. And they could do one of two things here. They could let him into the supplemental draft, but suspend him the minute he gets drafted. Or they could just not let him in the supplemental draft and say, nope,
34: we need take to a see, year. We need to see more proof that you are safe to play in this league and not gamble and risk the integrity of our game.
5: Yeah.
34: The NFL takes gambling very seriously. They discuss with even parlays. Like, you can't bet on, you know, which potato chip commercial is going to be first. You can't bet on that. You can't bet on how long the national anthem will last. Like, they even go over that stuff with the players. You can't bet on anything that has to do with our game. Anything.
5: Yeah. But as far as a precedent being set, to Chris's point, I'm not as worried about that for a couple of reasons. Number one, I think the NCAA, they've scored a major victory over Texas Tech when it comes to this. They've made it pretty clear you're not going to be able to play in our sport and gamble. And I think the only reason why we're talking about Sorsby being able to do an end around when it comes to this is because he's a top quarterback who might have been a top five pick a year from now if he had stayed in college.
34: Cardinals have done a lot of work on him.
5: I'm sure they have, and they should. And because he might be the guy they would have drafted a year from now anyway. Potentially.
34: Well, there was the potential.
5: If he had played and he had played for Texas Tech, he might have been the one they ended up with. So I hope they did.
34: They have their homework on him already because there was the potential that he was going to be in this past draft. So just with that potential, they were able to do some homework on it. So they have done that. Now, again, they're going to wait and see if he's even in the supplemental draft. It's a league decision.
5: Right.
34: But if he does go through with this pro day, the expectations is that they will have representative there at the pro day on June 10th. That they would have, it's in Texas, what, Carroll, Texas, or it's at a high school, Carroll High School, something like that. But the expectations that you know, they would treat it like any other pro day and have somebody there representing them to take a look at the kid.
5: Now, the head coach of the Browns has, Todd Monken, has already said he's not interested, calling it a slippery slope. Said he would not be in favor of adding Sorsby to their quarterback room. Jets head coach Aaron Glenn took the more cautious approach and said, we're just focused on the guys we have now. So basically a non-denial denial. Maybe they are, maybe they aren't, but he's not saying that they are interested. The Cardinals are clearly on everybody's number one list when it comes to who could/should be interested in him. So I imagine this Sorsby conversation is not going to go away. We'll at 5:15, we'll get into more of a scouting report of him and how maybe he could be the answer to somebody's problems. But I think you bring up a really good point, and I don't know what the NFL is going to do. I did mention this during the reset, and I do want to mention this again here real quick. I think the other local angle to the Brendan Sorsby story that needs to be brought up, even if just for a minute. Texas Tech is one of ASU's rivals in the Big 12.
34: Big time.
5: This is a big blow for them, and that's a good thing for ASU. I don't know if ASU, you know, I understand not everyone's sold on their roster. I think their over-under at wins is only 6.5 this year, which isn't great. But if ASU is built to compete this year, getting Brendan Sorsby out of the conference is huge for ASU. And I know that's, you know, that's looking past the gambling issue and the ethics and the morals, and I'm just looking at it from a football standpoint. But if you're going to look at it from just a football standpoint, yeah, get

0: and I don't really know the Texas Tech.
1: Will Hammond.
0: Will Hammond's been there, right? Yeah, Will Hammond's be the guy.
1: And they're still loaded. I mean, Cody Campbell, it's still a really good money that a good roster that money can buy, and he's still, they're still
0: playing. Because Hammond played last year, but he had some kind of, like, injury, knee injury or something. But I'm sure, like, Sorsby's way, way better than that guy. What you didn't hear is you didn't hear a lot of the Big 12 schools speaking, because I think they were all basically told, hey, we'll handle this. There was no statement by ASU. You didn't hear anybody, Graham Rossini, talking about it or anybody.
1: You heard some people in the Big 12 talking about it. The K-State athletic director was pretty vocal about it. Sonny Dykes at TCU
0: I think after that, Greg was like, hey, listen, can we be quiet on this and just let me take care of it?
1: Yeah. I think what did this in more than anything was that attorney general in the state of Texas basically said, hey, if anybody tries to stop us, man, we're just going to sue your pants off. And the Big 12 was like, oh, yeah, watch this.
0: Right.
1: Watch this. Because I saw
0: Ken Paxton.
1: The Kansas attorney general is like, we will not be intimidated by Texas's AG. There was another, I can't remember what state that the Big 12 is represented in, but another AG attorney general came out and said, we are not going to let the Texas attorney general tell us in the Big 12 what we are allowed to do to one of our members. And we reserve the right to be able to sanction or punish one of our members. And basically the other 15 schools of the Big 12 are like, we are not going to be dictated to by Texas Tech or Cody Campbell, which is not going to do it. So we're going to, here we go. We're filing lots of lawsuits, and we're getting ready to prove to the world that we have the power to be able to sanction Texas Tech if we want. And that's what caused Sorsby to do this U-turn in the middle of the night the way he did.
0: Rest assured that all of the Big 12 universities were aligned in, you can't compromise the integrity of the competition, and that rules are rules. And they all, from my understanding, they were all aligned in, this kid can't play this year.
1: Yeah. Yeah. We'll see if the NFL follows suit. Let's see if the NFL follows suit and says, yeah, you know what? You're right. This kid should not be able to play this year. This kid should not be rewarded.
0: My guess is that they will. Yeah, they'll have something.
1: Yeah,
0: be rewarded for. Yeah, because what is that? What kind of message does that send? Hey, get in trouble all you want in college. The NFL, just go to the NFL. You'll be fine. If you're a great player.
1: The Knicks completed one of the more memorable runs in NBA playoff history.
0: Yeah, we know why.
1: The speech.
0: And nobody was getting a little something something.
1: Only if you promise to not call it that ever again. That's next on the Burns and Gambo show. Please.
0: Now we know why the Knicks won.
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0: Love telling you about the Schwartz Laser Eye Center and Dr. J. Schwartz, simply the best in the industry. I got a great email from a listener the other day. So happy to see this. I really love when I see this. But Travis sent me an email, and he's so happy he doesn't have to wear glasses anymore. And the first email he sent me was on Saturday. And it says, hey, Gambo, longtime listener, finally broke down, had my lens replaced. 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
8: Let's update that poll question.
9: Here's Lauren. I've already forgotten what it was.
8: That's bad.
10: That's not a great sign.
8: What
9: was the better show? HR Puffin Stuff or Sigmund and the Sea Monsters?
8: Yeah, three people have voted on that poll question.
9: Or the Banana Splits. Banana two, banana three, banana four.
8: Weird, traumatic childhood once again coming to the front.
10: Makes a lot of sense. Gimbal.
8: It does. It does.
9: Roll heads up.
8: If I were Brendan Sorsby and I were betting on the member of the Burns and Gambo show to have trauma in their childhood, I'd put my money on Gambo.
10: Me too.
9: Yeah. Do we have a minute here?
10: Yeah.
9: Sure. So when I was a kid, I was like 9 years old, and my uncle Tommy Gambador was a lieutenant in the Colombo crime family. And so I was like 9 years old, and my aunt called my father and my uncle, who were together at our house, and said that her husband hit her. So I was 9 years old. They put me in the car and they drive over there. And my uncle Tommy drags him out of the house by his neck, puts him under the car, his neck under the car, and he's going to kill him. Like, he was going to kill him.
8: And you're in the back seat.
9: I'm watching the whole thing. Like, and my aunt comes running out. No, don't kill him. Just hurt him. But don't kill him. And my uncle Tommy, who was, again, Lieutenant Colombo crime family, he said, don't ever call me for help and then try to tell me what to do. And then I just beat the hell out of him. But
10: they were going to kill him. Going to see Carrie.
9: They put his neck, my uncle put his neck under the tire car. I mean, I was going to get in the car and drive away. I was going to kill him. Like, I was just going to kill him.
8: Suddenly I'm thinking.
9: I was nine. I'm sitting in the car like watching this like.
8: These creepy, weird shows that Gambo watched as a kid, suddenly I'm thinking that they probably provided relief and comfort to him. As creepy as they might have been compared to what was going on in the real world for him, that maybe they're okay, you know? Maybe even though they kind of look creepy and weird to us.
9: Yeah, I don't think about, like,
8: I didn't see anything like that as a kid growing up.
9: My mom wasn't home, so they couldn't leave me by myself. So they had to take me with them. And they didn't have the patience to, like, you know, like, you couldn't. I had to take me with them.
10: Why didn't they just leave you at home?
9: I was by myself. I would have been by myself. There was nobody else home. My mother was, like, out. So it was either leave me at home by myself at 9, or so they took me.
8: I got left at home at 9.
10: Yeah, I think that'd be fine.
9: Maybe I was 8, whatever it was. I could totally picture, you know, and this was my uncle, his head under the car, and my uncle about to, like, drive, and then my aunt came running out and said, just don't kill him.
8: Boy, it's just got grim and dark here.
10: I don't even remotely know how to pivot to Ryan Walshman.
9: Just play the music again.
10: just re-cue the music. Here we go. Hold on.
7: The Burns and Gambo social poll update.
8: Lauren, what's today's poll question?
9: Yeah.
8: I'm dying to know what the people think about when Ryan Walshman will be back in the bigs.
10: Exactly. Hey, look, second time over, you remembered the question.
8: I did. Well, because I'm trying to forget what I just heard.
9: I know.
10: Fair. All right, Gambo, you can answer first here. How long will it take Ryan Walshman to rejoin the D-backs? Will it be July?
9: July.
10: Okay.
8: Just out of curiosity, what are the other options in case I want to pick something different?
10: Later this month, August, September, or later?
9: July.
10: Okay, glad I ran through all those options. 44% going with July, 26% going with September or later, 19% going with August, and 11% going with later this month.
8: Well, the good news is that while Gambo is telling us sad stories from his childhood, and that is sad, by the way.
9: I was exposed to a lot of stuff that, like, normal people are not exposed to.
8: Let's brighten the mood of the show by playing more drunk Mikal Bridges talking about James Dolan and what he asked the team to do before the finals.
4: Owner Dolan, James Dolan, you don't think he is savage, bro? You don't think he is savage? 10 weeks? He brought niggas in, say 10 weeks? Don't have no sex? Lock in? A savage? He could be a bigger savage if he built a practice facility in the city, but he's still a savage.
9: Oh, Mikal.
8: I'm sorry, that's the best part. Like, what a subtle rip of the owner, your boss, after you just won the championship.
9: But he's still savage.
8: Yo, dude, you're savage, but if you want to be real savage, you're going to build a practice facility in Midtown.
9: My buddy Bruce Jacobs sent me, like, did you see the Dolan cut? It's like 3 minutes long, and I hadn't seen it. So I listened to the whole thing this morning. We don't have time to play it all, but it's 3 minutes of him basically. I told, we can win this. 10 weeks, lock in. We could do this. No sex, and I'll even get your wives or girlfriends a championship ring, too. And that's what he said. Like, lock in.
8: I know that's what he said.
9: And, like, that's why boxers had training camps. No women allowed. Your wives were not allowed, you know, because when I managed fighters, no wives allowed because you were locked in. You were focused on the fight. They didn't want you to get weak knees, but, you know, having your girl with you. So that was so funny to hear Dolan say that. I was laughing my ass off, this 3-minute impassioned speech on, if we lie, I believe in you guys, we can win it all for 10 weeks. Give me everything you got. You'll get, I'll even get your girlfriend a championship ring.
8: It's just amazing to me how much a championship can change how a fan base perceives an owner. Because correct me if I'm wrong. The New York Knicks fans basically hated James Dolan for the better part of the last 15 years, right?
9: Yeah.
8: And all of a sudden now he wins a championship. Oh, isn't it cute? He's doing a 3-minute speech and he's telling his players not to have the marital relations with their wives and their girlfriends. That's nice. Boy, he's like, you win a championship and suddenly behavior like that, it's like, oh, that's cool. That's fine.
9: Yeah, there was a lot of years where people here didn't like Robert Sarver. And then the team went to the championship and
8: suddenly he was like, very tolerable.
9: Sarver's great.
8: Oh, yeah. Sarver, it is because James Dolan, he's an awkward, weird dude, right? And I wonder too.
9: I don't know him.
8: I don't know him.
9: He seems weird and awkward.
8: He comes across as kind of he was not very popular with the Knicks fans. I know that. He was not very popular.
9: He had that blow up with, like, former players like Charles Oakley.
8: Of course. Yeah.
9: Like, you know.
8: He wasn't, he like, battles with them. Yeah, like, he, but you win a championship, all is forgiven. I wonder how many of the players actually like listened to him and followed the instructions. Understood the assignment. I wonder how many of the players walked out of that meeting and they were like,
9: I think more than you would think.
8: Whatever.
9: I think if the guy's going above and beyond to take care of your family and those things, like that's so important to athletes now, and it wasn't years ago. Like the family rooms, the experiences, having them come on trips and stuff like that. If he's doing right by the players, I think they do listen.
8: There are just certain boundaries, I think, that I don't know if the owner of an NBA team laying down instructions like that, you don't have to listen to him. He's not in charge of that part of your life, you know.
9: You think when Matt Ishbia walks into a room and the players, you don't think they listen to him?
8: I think they listen to him when it comes to things that are worth listening to. I don't think the owner of a team telling you that you can't do the thing. Yeah, that's what I'm talking about.
9: Yeah.
8: Like he doesn't.
9: Something.
8: He doesn't. If you just stop calling it that, we'd all be fine. I don't think the owner of a franchise really is in the position to actually be able to tell you whether you're allowed to do that or not do that. You know what I mean?
9: No,
8: I
9: mean, so it's
8: like,
9: of course,
8: you listen to your owner, but, you know, there are certain things where it's like, yeah, okay, old man, whatever. Okay, old guy. Sure. Yep. That's what's going to happen.
9: Honey, we're going to sleep in separate rooms for the next 10 weeks. I'll be on the other side of the house. Where's my blankie?
8: That was officially, was that, Lauren, the weirdest segment we've ever done? I think the way it started and the way it ended. Have we done a weirder one than that? From 4:45 until 4:55, have we ever done a stranger, more random segment of radio than that's that one? Good. Right,
10: I think I have whiplash.
9: We can cut it right now. Good night, everybody.
8: No. Your constant efforts to try to get out of here earlier are going to be ignored. When we come back, is Geraldo Perdomo starting to look like, hey, there's Geraldo Perdomo.
9: And I'd like to have lunch with him.
8: On the Perns and Gambo show. On the team.
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